0: III was headed for them, singing God Bless America. Mm-hmm. Washington, D.C. and New York, those are the stories that in California, it hurts and it traumatizes, but you don't live it. You watch it.
1: Well, I was going to say everybody in each subsequent time zone was wondering, are we next? Is there something else in the works here? And so it would be quite some time before we knew that actually, no, there were just four planes that were hijacked. One of the things I wrote about today was really the first anthrax letter came about a week afterwards, September 18th, right? So right after we get out of this Tom Clancy novel crisis, we're in a Robin Cook one where opening your mail could have this deadly bacteria. I happen to know this because I was on my honeymoon. Lovely Mrs. Garrity is off elsewhere in the house. We're on our honeymoon, and that was when the plane crashed in New York City, coming out of, I believe,
0: JFK. Oh, yeah, and we all thought it's happening again. I'd forgotten.
1: Absolutely, yeah. It was like almost 2 months to the day. And, you know, just a really terrible coincidence. But, again, you see the news coverage. We're over in, I believe, Scotland at that point, and we just had this sense of, like, oh, my God, they got us again. All these preparations, all these things. Was it a bomb? Was it a missile? You know, just this sense. And so just kind of like there was an entire season of terror. And the whole
0: time. Can I remind you of one thing, Jim? A lighter note.
1: Sure.
0: Tom Ridge, God love him. Great American. Red, blue, green, yellow. What day is it? Tic-tac for 2 years. Remember that?
1: We have moved from ochre to burnt sienna. So get out your Crayolas and get out the paint swatches and figure out what shit. Yeah, you know, like I won't use the bad language, but I think Tina Fey said something like, man, I can't get any more alert than I am. Right. I'm already at top alert. And of course, that was, you know, NBC was one of the places they were getting the anthrax letter. So
0: right,
1: like,
0: here's the good news.
1: I
0: want your comment on this one. No matter how bad it is, it gets better. And we've been through Charlie Kirk's murder a year ago. We went through the Great Recession. Mm-hmm. We've been through 10/7. We're at war with Iran, who, by the way, I share Charlie Cook's anger about this day, and I trace it back to Iran. Mm-hmm. But you get the last minute. We get through everything. Human beings are amazing.
1: So I was thinking about, you know, how do I tell this to my kids? How do I share, you know, memories and the emotions of that day? Hugh, my kids have lived through COVID. They were around for the very start of the Great Recession, you know, all kinds of terrible school shootings. And you mentioned tense, you know, they've seen, you know, every life has some tragedies. This has become our moment. A generation earlier, it was, where were you when JFK was assassinated? The generation before that, it was, where were you during Pearl Harbor? Each one of those has that sense of this. Now, when people are talking about the AI apocalypse and how this is going to destroy us, I feel like the James Franco meme in the hangman's noose and saying, ah, first time. Yeah, we've been through like 10 apocalypses.
0: Dustin Hoffman, wag the dog.
1: It happens every couple of years.
0: This is nothing. This is nothing. Stanley, whatever.
1: We call this Tuesday, right? This is, yeah.
0: Jim Garrity from National Review of the Washington Post. The Three Martini Lunch, the editors. Follow him on X at Jim Garrity. Follow me. This is Selena Zito. What is next on The Hugh Hewitt Show.
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0: Every day there's another headline about artificial intelligence. 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
3: The midterms are almost here, and Republicans could be in deep trouble. Polls show Democrats leading in key races. Tonight, Rob Finnerty on Newsmax reveals the growing threat from the DSA and the radical left. With less than 60 days to go, Finnerty says it's time for the GOP to hit the panic button. The House may go, and control of the Senate is up for grabs. Gas prices, mortgage rates, health care, and out-of-control national debt. Americans are angry, and the progressive left wants total control of Congress. Tallarico, El Sayed, AOC, Bernie Sanders. Finnerty reveals President Trump's secret plan to fight back and what you can do to help him. Don't miss Finnerty tonight at 8 p.m. Eastern on Newsmax. 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
4: 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Foley joined the FDNY in 1998 and served with Rescue Company 3 in the Bronx. After September 11th, he spent months at Ground Zero searching for victims, including his brother, firefighter Thomas Foley, who was killed in the attacks. After battling pancreatic cancer, linked to his time at Ground Zero, Daniel Foley passed away at 46 years old. He is remembered as a great firefighter, a loving husband to his wife Carrie, and a father to their five children. Join Tunnel to Towers in honoring heroes like Daniel Foley and supporting the families they leave behind. 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That's T, the number two, and then T.org.
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6: Company.
0: Welcome back, America. I'm Hugh Hewitt, columnist of the world. Selena Zito, President Trump's favorite columnist, joins us now from Pittsburgh. And Selena, I got a lot to talk to you about. I'm going to start, though, with last night seeing John Fetterman say, here's my buddy Dave McCormick and the Democrats losing their mind on Blue Sky. That's like the least important thing, but I kind of, if he wasn't a Steelers fan, I might like John Fetterman.
7: You know, John, I mean, I don't know, I'm old, but I had a flashback to Zell Miller at George W. Bush's convention speech in 2004.
0: Yeah.
7: When people are part of a party and they've identified with the party and they've worked with the party and they've built things from a point of view that they believe where their party stood, when they find a place in another party and they think that it's worked, and that's in particular a manufacturing and the U.S. steel deal. Good for Fetterman for doing that. That was a game changer in our state, and it saved a historic company that has been there for 150 years. But, you know, I don't think Fetterman minds trolling everyone because he has zero reasons to care what anybody in his party thinks because he believes that his party has gone the wrong direction.
0: But you know, it was interesting. He went to great lengths to tell, I guess, the MS Now talent show that, because it's always who's got no talent over at MS Now. And I think they were losing their minds. So he went out and said, look, I'm still a Democrat. I'll vote to organize the Senate. I'll be the 51st vote if we somehow get to the majority. Just to tell them all, forget it. The good news is they got to get to 52 to break the filibuster and try and wreck the Supreme Court. I don't think they're going to. But good on him. Now let's talk a little bit about 25 years ago. Garrity and I were just on reminiscing, because he was a journalist then, I was a journalist then, you were a journalist then. Tell me about your 9/11. I assume you were in Pittsburgh.
7: Actually, I wasn't a journalist then, and this is going to blow your mind. I was working for the Pittsburgh Steelers, and I was...
0: I need to cut this off. No, I'm joking. Go ahead. I had no idea.
7: I was with the late Dan Rooney. My job at that time was to fix their season ticket problem. They had gone from Three River Stadium, which had 58,000 people. They were going to another stadium with an additional 15,000 people. And people were really struggling, not where the new seats were, but not by being with the people that they sat with for 30 years. And my idea was, is let's just get people as close to possible with the people that they sat with forever.
0: Of course.
7: And so it was I was showing Mr. Rooney sort of how I had done it, and we were standing on the 50-yard line. And if anybody knows anything about Dan Rooney or about the late Mr. Rooney, he was a pilot. And he made this offhand remark that I really didn't think much of. And a plane went over us, which, by the way, was not unusual that a plane went over it because there was a direct flight
0: down the river
7: pattern. Yeah. And he said, too low, wrong flight pattern. That's all he said.
0: Wow.
7: And
0: I've never heard you tell me that story before. Have you written that story?
7: I haven't. No, I haven't.
0: What's wrong with you?
7: And, where do you want to start? Alphabetically, numerically?
0: No, I mean, as a journalist, you got to write that story.
7: I really always struggle writing about myself.
0: Is that just make it Dan Rooney, too low, wrong course. That's flight 93.
7: Yeah. We imagined that it was. We only talked about it once. And that was years later when he was the ambassador to Ireland under the Obama administration, and I interviewed him. And after the interview, we were just talking. I knew Mr. Rooney all my life. We belonged to the same parish on the north side of Pittsburgh. And he said, do you remember that 9/11? And I said, yes, I do, sir. He said, do you think that was that flight that we saw? And I said, yes, I do, sir. We never mentioned again.
0: Too low, wrong course. What did you do the rest of the day?
7: Well, I was working for the Steelers. They sent us all home. They actually had the whole city of Pittsburgh, you know, sort of everybody quietly evacuate, because at that point, the city leaders knew that one of the flights went over Pittsburgh and nobody knew what was coming. So I went home and my two kids were both in high school, and, my house was always the house where other kids showed up. And my house was flooded with teenagers just sitting there, just crying and scared. And we were all glued to the television. And I made a big pot of spaghetti for the kids. And that's how I
0: started. Okay, I've got an image in my mind of one of these teenagers, like the Fonz, saying, hey, Mrs. Z, what's going on? Did that happen?
7: Yeah, there was a lot of that. Kids came just rushing in the house.
0: Were you Mrs. Z?
7: I was Mrs. Z.
0: Yeah, of course you were. Mrs. Z, what's going on? What'd you tell them?
7: Yeah. I just tried to keep them calm, right? You don't want to lie to them. It's obvious what happened. But I just said that there's some really bad people out there, and they really wanted to hurt us in the places that symbolize our great strength, which was the World Trade Center's right, capitalism, and power, the Pentagon. And obviously, it appears that Flight 93...
0: I got to lighten this up a little bit. Do you like Shane Gillis?
7: Okay.
0: You like Shane Gillis?
7: Yeah, right. Yeah.
0: You ever seen his bit on Fox News Dads and Fox News Moms?
7: No, I haven't. Look it up.
0: You want a Fox News dad, but you don't want a Fox News mom.
7: Oh, I have seen that.
0: You're not a Fox News mom. You might have had Fox News friends, but Fox the way late night, it's just very funny, Shane Gillis. I love Fox. I work for Fox, but it's a very funny bit. You're the reassuring Catholic mom. Don't run into the woods and put a helmet on your head. Don't go get a gun. It'll be fine. You'll be at, Sister Mary Magnificent's tomorrow office, and all will be well. And that's, in fact, what happened. I'm not surprised by American resilience. A year ago, Charlie Kirk was murdered. 2007 and 8, we have the Great Recession. I was talking about this with Garrity. 10/7 happens. I think the bottom line is America is resilient. Bottom line, what do you think?
7: Yeah, I mean, if you remember in my book, Butler, when I asked the president, why did you say fight, fight, fight? He said, that's easy. I wasn't me in that moment. I was representing all the presidency, and I was representing the United States. And we have to show that we endure and that we were strong. And I think that moment happened in my house with 30 kids eating spaghetti, right? Well, you showed that we come together. We want to be part of something bigger than self. Although we also went to mass too. I took all the kids to mass, and I'm pretty sure they were not all Catholic.
0: Some first communions that day. Who knows? I think you ought to have a reunion of the Mrs. Z Club from 9/11 and see how those kids all describe the impact of that event on their life, because they're the kind of that's the generation with the greatest impact. Selena Zito, follow her at Zito Selena on X, and read everything she writes at selenazito.com. Coming back with Bethany Mandel. 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
0: Welcome back, America. I'm Hugh Hewitt. Bethany Mandel is the co-founder of themomwars.substack.com, author, commentator, sits in with Larry O'Connor occasionally, so I really don't know about that and her reputation anymore, but she's a good egg. Bethany, it's been 25 years since 9/11. It's been a year since the murder of Charlie Kirk. Coming up after the break, I'm going to talk with a fellow who navigated through the financial crisis. So it's been 25 years of crises, basically. Are you an optimist about the future?
10: I am, because, I mean, if you think back, and I was young when 9/11 happened, I was 16 years old, and I think back at the first couple months, it felt like the world was ending. And yes, there's been, you know, crises and tragedies like Charlie's murder, but life is pretty good.
0: So there's also been 10/7. We're in the middle of a war with Iran that they want to escalate. The economy is actually pretty good, though fuel costs is high. Do people believe you when you say life is pretty good?
10: I mean, I think that you have to have some perspective into human history and recognize that this is the best time there has ever been to be alive and to be, especially, you know, in this country, it's the best place to be alive. Yes, things could be better. Yes, there have been horrible things that have happened. But on the whole, I think we have to recognize that, you know, we have penicillin. I think that's pretty great.
0: Okay, on a scale of 1 to 10, last night's opening night at the Republican convention, Donald Trump promises $5,000, which, by the way, I think he should have called the Biden inflation reparations and pointed out that it would be cheaper than the Build Back Better $2.2 trillion expenditure at the beginning of the Biden extravaganza, but he didn't. At the end of the night, are you thinking the Republicans are better positioned than they were when it started, or do you still think it's going to be a brutal fall?
10: I think that it didn't help or hurt. I personally, when I saw that $5,000 bribe from the president, I was deeply disturbed. I've seen sort of all the chatter that's happened online about the basically paying stay-at-home moms to be stay-at-home moms, a proposal that was put forth by Vice President Vance. And I've not been keen on it, and it felt like bad economics and just outright bribe. And then when President Trump came forward with his actual bribe last night, I thought, okay, this is not the same brand of conservatism that I am an adherent of, and I was uncomfortable.
0: So you're saying it didn't move the needle. I think it moved the needle. Because I do believe when people start to think about, you know, I'd like a $5,000 check. Inflation has been bad for 6 years. I would like to get my gas money back. It would cost $1.5 trillion, I think. And we haven't got $1.5 trillion. I know how to pay for it, by the way, which is a flat tax on 401k IRA conversion to Roth of 15%. But I'm looking just at the politics. I think it's Donald Trump versus Abdul El-Sayed, Hassan Piker, and the DSA commies. That's the framing. Is it better to frame it any other way?
10: It is not better. I think that you're right, but this feels like socialism. What President Trump is proposing is socialism. It's a redistribution of wealth. And I think that we lose our moral footing when we say, don't vote for them because they're socialists. Vote for us because you'll like our brand of socialism a little bit better.
0: Okay, I can frame that better. I really can. I think I can say, vote for us because we will let you keep more of your money via $5,000 rebate. No, I don't like it, by the way. I wouldn't do it. But if he did it and he paid for it the way I would suggest, it would be a net wash on the deficit. I do think we're more energized, we being people on the center right, Republican and independent, than we were the night before, primarily because they got the lens back on Piker, Abdul El-Sayed, Tallarico, Troy Jackson, Peggy Flanagan, you name it. They're nuts, Bethany. They're just crazy.
10: Yes. Yeah. They are people who marry their cousin's brand of crazy.
0: Or not, and just have children with them, Troy Jackson.
10: Yeah. Yes. So it's definitely been a gift for Republicans that Democrats are just so bad at judging character. But I think it's the economy, stupid, at the end of it. Like, we have to see where gas prices are at and what the economy is doing. And I think that's going to sway the wind one way or the other.
0: We got a minute. I think it's the Iran war, stupid, because there's an Iran tax on the world that's been there for 47 years. If that regime crumples in the next 60 days, does that matter, do you think?
10: I think it does if we can take the victory lap. If there are some really dramatic footage of, you know, defeating Iran and taking down their banners, like if that happens, I think that that is a huge victory lap that President Trump would be entitled to make.
0: You and I agree on one thing today, and it's the important thing. Keep the eye on the ball, win the war, worry about everything else later. Bethany Mandel, follow her on X at Bethany Shondart. Listen to The Mom Wars. 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Stay tuned. I'm coming back with a man who wrote a Bible after the financial crisis. Not a bro. Translated. Arranged. The Business Bible. BusinessBible.com. After the break.
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0: From Focus Features and the acclaimed director of Captain Phillips and Jason Bourne comes The Uprising, starring Andrew Garfield. 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The Uprising. Rated R, under 17, not admitted without a parent. 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
0: Welcome back, America. I'm Hugh Hewitt. Pretty traumatic couple of days. The anniversary of Charlie's murder, 25th anniversary of 10/11, of 9/11 coming up tomorrow. And so I thought I would find a time for a new sponsor of our program, the Businessman's Bible, to come on in these 2 days. And Nicholas Leon joins me because I just thought I would remind people that no matter how dark the day, there is scripture. Nicholas, welcome. Okay, congratulations on the Businessman's Bible. It's beautiful. Put the picture up. I have my own. I've got it with me back on the East Coast, not here on the West Coast. It's just a gorgeous production. It's beautifully edited. I went and checked out my own life verse, which I'm not going to tell anyone it is. They have to go find it themselves if they want to find out. It was in the pictures. It's in Hebrews 12:15, but they can read it for themselves. So your translation is good. The Bible is beautiful. And then I learned your backstory. Tell people I just mentioned two traumas, murder of Charlie a year ago, and 9/11 25 years ago tomorrow. In between, we had a financial crisis. You're a VC guy, a financial guy, an investor guy. What were you doing during the financial crisis?
14: Yeah, that's right, Hugh. We are in the middle of a crisis today. It's a somber anniversary, right? And we're facing another crisis. I was there on Wall Street. I was a young rookie managing money, running a hedge fund on Wall Street. And that's not too different than today. Today, we're facing a work crisis. People are unsatisfied with their work. There are geopolitical issues, the war, the economy, right, the midterm elections. And people are unsatisfied with their work, and they're questioning the system. And that's exactly what happened on Wall Street. I had been on Wall Street. I'd managed money. And we questioned whether the system was going to fail. It was I'd been through a number of crises, Hugh. In my career on Wall Street, in fact, no less than five. And when we say crisis, we mean markets down 50 to 90%. Of course, we were in the Y2K crisis, right? We thought the system was going to end at midnight, Y2K. I was in the dot-com crisis where markets expanded 500% over 5 years and then declined 75%, right? But the global financial crisis was different. And what we face today is different. And thus, we seek guidance and wisdom from a worthy source.
0: So I want to tell people, if you are impressed by Nicholas or this conversation, go to thebusinessbible.com, thebusinessbible.com. 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Nicholas, why in the world would a money guy decide to go to scripture after the Great Recession / Depression, collapse on Wall Street, the trauma? After trauma, before trauma, there's always going to be trauma. Why did you do this? Because it's a very elegant and beautiful edition of the scriptures.
14: Right. So there I am on Wall Street managing money, right? And having a great career, and markets collapse. People are losing their jobs. The investment banking firms are going bankrupt. People are losing homes and their life savings. And I was ill-equipped, like a lot of other people. My business training, my seminary training had ill-equipped me. And despite years of experience managing money on Wall Street, I was ill-equipped for the crisis. And so I started asking questions to you. I sought the best minds on Wall Street, read all the research, read the government reports, right? And Wall Street really wasn't providing any clear guidance on the crisis. And interestingly, the church was silent on the subject, the greatest financial crisis in 100 years, and the church was silent. So I returned to do what I love more than anything, is read the Bible and find principles in there that help me navigate my life and work. And what I discovered changed my life and career forever. I discovered the Bible is about business from beginning to end, and the economy reflects design. And if you follow these principles, we can navigate through these crises and not just survive, but prosper.
0: Now let me emphasize one thing. Businessbible.com, because someone's listening to this right now. They're driving home from work on the East Coast, or they're coming back from a long lunch on the West Coast, and they hear me say, Business Bible, wasn't Charlie murdered a year ago? Isn't tomorrow the 25th anniversary? My answer is yes, but there is actually practical wisdom, very practical wisdom in Scripture, and you make an effort in businessbible.com to make sure you can't miss that. It's not a 2x4, but it's pretty close.
14: That's right. So the first thing we have to do is look for it, right? So we have a 90% biblical literacy in the country and in the church. And so what the Business Bible does is help people discover what the Bible says about business, about our work week, 6 days a week. You know, the church does a very good job at talking about what the church is designed to talk about, but we spend most of our lives at work 5-6 days a week. And so discovering what the Bible says about work is the first step. Finding your calling. Work is designed to use our abilities to fulfill a higher purpose and help create human flourishing, help us navigate through crisis. There's numerous stories and characters in the Bible that faced crisis, navigated crisis successfully. And Hugh, those aren't just Bible stories. Those are business case studies. So I know your background in law, and just like we often say, the Western legal system is built on principles in the Bible that are timeless. It's the same thing for business, right? There are these practical principles that people will recognize as best practice today that'll help them Monday morning. There's this gap Sunday to Monday with people's faith, and Monday morning comes, and there's a great gap between what we believe and what we do. And so the Business Bible is designed to fill that gap, give people meaning and purpose Monday through Friday, and not just navigate crisis, but help us to live fulfilling lives at work, and provide for our families and build a more flourishing society.
0: So we have 1 minute left, Nicholas. Businessbible.com. What is it practical? I mean, to someone who uses the Business Bible, businessbible.com, do they get a practical guide to life?
14: Yes, they do. So it's all about principles that we can follow and practical advice. I'm still a learner, right? I'm the author of the Business Bible. I have decades on Wall Street, and I learn every week and every day how to apply these principles differently. I'll give you an example. So my son is in a financial class, and he came home. He said, Dad, what's the number one principle, the most powerful principle you've learned this year about finance? And what I discovered this year, and I've been to B-school and seminary, and I've never learned this in church, is that the word save in the Bible means one-fifth, just like the word tithe means one-tenth. And so crisis happens all the time, but the way we enter crisis is usually the way we exit crisis. So saving is the key principle in the story of Joseph navigating economic expansion and decline, and saving one-fifth. Imagine if we all saved one-fifth, how much that would change our life as we face this next crisis.
0: Nicholas Leone, BusinessBible.com. 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Trust it. I'll be right back.
3: The midterms are almost here, and Republicans could be in deep trouble. Polls show Democrats leading in key races. Tonight, Rob Finnerty on Newsmax reveals the growing threat from the DSA and the radical left. With less than 60 days to go, Finnerty says it's time for the GOP to hit the panic button. The House may go, and control of the Senate is up for grabs. Gas prices, mortgage rates, health care, and out-of-control national debt. Americans are angry, and the progressive left wants total control of Congress. Tallarico, El Sayed, AOC, Bernie Sanders. Finnerty reveals President Trump's secret plan to fight back and what you can do to help him. Don't miss Finnerty tonight at 8 p.m. Eastern on Newsmax. 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
0: Welcome back, America. Don't forget, Faith Over Fear, the story of Charlie Kirk. Tonight on the Salem News Channel at 8 p.m. in the East. You don't want to miss that. You can also go to HughHewitt.com to find Watch Live, or you can go to Salem, SNC.TV. But it's on every Fast TV out there, Salem News Channel, Pluto, Amazon, all of those different, Samsung, Roku. Go and watch Faith Over Fear, the Charlie Kirk story tonight. Let me also tell you about, I spent the morning with Andrew and Todd, because I'm in California for 2 days. And I went and I sat down and had breakfast with Andrew and Todd, Andrew Del Rey and Todd Avakian, who I always see when I'm in California. They've been sponsors of my program forever, and they're dear friends. Andrew and I are, quote, in a Bible study together for 25 years. I did my every six-month check-in with him today on the guys, and everyone's good. That's great. But we talked about the economy out there and about the fact that, you know, interest rates are in the high sixes right now if you're going to buy a house, 30-year fixed. 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The world goes on. 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And Andrew Del Rey and Todd Avakian will take taking care of thousands of my listeners all across the country. And they will take care of you, whether you need a whole new house or you got a hole in your finances and you need your house to help you fix it. 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They're with Annie Mac Mortgage, so they're the banker. They lend you the money. 888-888-1172, 888-1172. Finally, I'm going to close by talking about the American Legislative Exchange Council. Because today we're talking, I was talking with Andrew and Todd about this, about rich states, poor states, and where is most of their business coming from? Because they do business across the United States. They lend people money to move into houses across the United States. Texas, Ohio, Tennessee. Right? Texas, Ohio, and Tennessee. People are still buying houses everywhere else, but Texas, Ohio, and Tennessee. Why are they buying houses in Texas, Ohio, and Tennessee? Because they can afford them, number one. Number two, those states are booming. Arizona's on the list, too, of the top five. They do a lot of business in California because that's where they got started 1,000 years ago. So those are their big five. And they're everywhere, like Florida, New York, everywhere. But those are the big five. All right, so Texas, Ohio, Tennessee, Florida, California. Why are people buying houses and building houses in everywhere except California? Well, read richstatespoorstates.com to find out. 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If you're going to build a life or going to make a whole new life, read that first and find out where you want to go. richstatespoorstates.com. Come back tomorrow, 25th anniversary of that terrible day. I'll be here right where I was 25 years ago with Adam, Duane, and Harley on The Hugh Hewitt Show.
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19: News this hour from Town Hall. I'm Keith Peters in Washington. President Trump appoints a new Army Secretary. We hear more from correspondent Jennifer King reporting.
20: President Trump has named Adam Tell as the acting Army Secretary, effective immediately following the sudden departure of Dan Driscoll amid reports of tensions with Defense Secretary Pete Hegseth. Tell is currently Assistant Secretary at the Army Office of Civil Works, where he's been since August of 2025. Before that, he worked mostly for Republican lawmakers, was Chief of Staff for Senator Bill Hagerty of Tennessee, and served during Trump's first term as a special assistant to the president for legislative affairs. Jennifer King, Washington.
19: The Trump administration is again asking the Supreme Court to let it move ahead with restrictions on mail ballots before the midterm elections in November, even as legal wrangling over President Donald Trump's executive order continues in lower courts. Republicans say the action would strengthen election integrity and help prevent non-citizens from voting. The Thursday appeal comes after a federal judge in Boston blocked Trump's executive order for now. The justices have previously allowed the president's plan to move ahead. A Jersey city is becoming a national example of a growing political strategy. More on the story from White House correspondent Willie Nelson reporting.
21: Well, a city-by-city push to expand American Muslim political influence is drawing new attention, with Paterson, New Jersey, at the center of the debate. Mayor Saya declared Paterson the capital of Palestine in the United States and supported a Welcome to Little Palestine sign. The city signed a sister agreement with Ramallah and changed noise rules to allow the Islamic call to prayer 5 times a day. Similar moves are being watched in other cities, including Dearborn, Michigan. Willie Nelson, The White House.
19: On Wall Street, the Dow Jones Industrial Average up by 624 points. The NASDAQ rose 366, with the S&P 500 advancing by 81 points. More on these stories at townhall.com.
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19: There's a space mission underway that's aimed at learning more about a planet that hasn't gotten much attention, at least until now.
1: This is a milestone for the joint European and Japanese mission to Mercury, which is the smallest and least explored planet in our solar system. At around lunchtime today in Europe, the large module that has carried 2 probes on their journey to Mercury will detach and drift away. That split marks the end of an 8-year journey. The 2 spacecraft will then begin the maneuver that will eventually lead them into orbiting Mercury together before separating from each other later this year and beginning a detailed scientific investigation, mapping the planet and studying its composition and its magnetic field.
19: The BBC's Victoria Gill. New York City's public school system will ban artificial intelligence for students through the 8th grade during the upcoming school year. News and analysis at townhall.com. From Washington, I'm Keith Peters. It's something Vladimir Putin probably did not anticipate when he invaded Ukraine more than 4 years ago. Ukraine is bringing the war home to the Russian people.
2: Russians have been experiencing a summer of turmoil. Swarms of buzzing drones have hit oil refineries, triggering a nationwide gasoline shortage. Online retailers have had their warehouses attacked, disrupting sales and hurting small businesses. Airports have been disrupted by the drones, stranding travelers. The increased awareness of the war comes at a challenging time for the Kremlin, with a parliamentary election later in the month. Rich Thomason reporting.
19: Russia says it will close German cultural centers on its territory in a retaliatory measure amid deepening tensions between Moscow and European countries who are helping Ukraine resist the Kremlin's invasion. The announcement came after Germany blamed Moscow for an attempted drone attack in Leipzig. More at Town Hall.
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26: Junior, the czar of common sense, the great Eldersky, Don Lorenzo. Welcome to the program.

0: that this year showed that 44% of Muslims in America had a positive view of Hamas. She says the West is now fighting the same enemies at home, watching our own countries transformed by mass immigration of people who do not share our values, who do not share the Western fantasy that religion and culture are merely superficial differences. She writes, a central reality is that Islam was never only a matter of terror cells. It has been a civilizational project rooted in the memory of the caliphate, ambition to reorder politics, society, and the law according to Islamic norms. A long-term effort to build footholds into Western societies. And then she says this, I can speak of this from my own personal experiences. I've interviewed Hershey Ali before. Talked about how she was a Somali refugee living in Nairobi, Kenya. At the age of 15, 16, she became a member of the Muslim Brotherhood. And talks about teachers. Required us to read the Quran and the Hadith, the biography of the Prophet Muhammad, to analyze the text, deepen our faith. Now, at the time, she says, Kenya was a Christian country, so most of my classmates were Christians. But I was taught that they were the enemy, that I have a duty to confront these people because they're my enemy. My teachers introduced me to other enemies, including the great Satan, the United States, and little Satan, Israel. The Jew was synonymous with the word Satan. He was behind all evil things that occur in the world. Fast forward to her life in Holland. She enrolled in a college to study political science. She was a member of the equivalent of the Democratic Party there. And then 9/11 happened. And her party was trying to make sense of what happened on 9/11. And she found out that Muhammad Atta was a member of the Muslim Brotherhood, as she was. So she knew what motivated him. She knew it had nothing to do with grievances. And she tried to explain this to her people, these people at the university where she worked, and they didn't want to hear it. They kept discarding the obvious explanation, which is something deep rooted in the religion and in the culture. I will continue in just a second. Now, my fellow Americans, my fellow Eldorados, turning 65 should feel like a reward. 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
1: 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I am Larry Elder. We are Salem News Channel. Back of this article written by Ayan Hirshi Ali, raised a Muslim, and not unlike the son of the co-founder of Hamas, saw the light, and is now warning the West, warning America, that there is a growing danger from within, and we ignore it at our peril. She said, the reality is we don't have another 25 years to get this right. We don't even have another 10 years. The West is confronting a battle unlike that they've ever seen. The rise of the secular left has forged an alliance with Muslim cadres that have learned to speak the common language of third world sectarianism, mobilizing migrant communities, side-by-side red-green alliance. The question before us, she says, as a society, is no longer simply whether Americans can defeat terror organizations. It's whether the American public can recognize the civilizational challenge from within. The original lesson, she says, of 9/11 was not merely that America had enemies willing to kill civilians on a vast scale. It is that Western elites have failed to take seriously the idea that their society could seriously be challenged. After all, these are people that live in caves. After 9/11, the U.S. built enormous counterterrorism architecture, became better at tracking plots, and so forth. Meanwhile, we've allowed unbridled immigration of people whose values and whose religion is incompatible with our republic and Judeo-Christian basis upon which it was founded. Quote, Muslim doctors, nurses, psychiatrists, and other professionals who introduce anti-Western values to Western institutions and even commit acts of violence do so not in opposition to Muslim beliefs, but in their belief that they are being good Muslims. She talked about nurses in Australian hospitals who boast of not treating their Jewish patients. Talked about the large number of them on welfare, hostile to their hosts. Quote, there is no equivalent Islamic doctrine for Western concepts such as separation of church and state, the idea of individual freedoms and rights, including freedom to worship. Rather, Islam is animated by belief that requires a retaking of all lands that have ever been ruled by Muslims. Quote, the problem of Muslim migration, therefore, cannot so easily be confined to Islamists, even as Islamists remain the chief ideologues. Remove the Islamists and a good part of the problem still remains, of a culture that, as it exists today, is incompatible with and defines itself in opposition to key Western values. And she goes on and on and on, but I think you get the point. Which raises the next question. This embrace of Hamas by people like Hassan Piker, who calls Hamas 1,000 times better than Israel. Musab Hassan Youssef is the son of a co-founder of Hamas. And he was on a podcast with Cenk Uygur, who's one of the co-hosts of the Young Turks, and he's a pro-Hamas guy. Despises Israel. We played a clip of him just yelling and screaming about Israel. Listen to this, number 73.
2: Who authorized you to speak on behalf of the Arab children of Gaza? Who authorized you?
3: You just did.
2: You've never been there. You don't care.
3: So am I a Palestinian?
2: And now you think you hold the higher moral ground. You don't.
3: I do.
2: You're not the savior. You always need a victim in order to pose as the savior. You're not the savior. First, learn how to control yourself. Learn how to control your tongue buds. before you try to control the world. It's a big situation in Gaza. All of us are heartbroken for the death of the children of Gaza. All of us. That includes Israel. Israel considers what's happening in Gaza a tragedy. It's a tragedy made up by the terrorists that you sympathize with, that you want to validate and legitimize. Then we will have to deal with the chaos that you create, your emotional being, going all over the place. Who authorized you to speak on the behalf of the Gaza? Nobody did.
3: You did.
2: You self-proclaimed,
3: you did.
2: Just like Mahmoud Abbas, just like Yasser Arafat, just like all the Palestinians who have been feeding on the pain of the Palestinian children. You are a parasite, a bottom feeder. This is what you are. So before you speak against the prime minister of a democracy and accuse him of being a terrorist, you need to look at yourself in the mirror. You have been supporting Hamas, and it's recorded against you for eternity. So don't play the game now that your fight is for the children in Gaza. This is not your fight. You know who's fighting for the children of Gaza? The IDF. That is killing Hamas. That is uprooting Hamas so the children of Gaza can have their freedom after 36 years of slavery. Those are the ones who qualify to speak on the topic, not you sitting in your comfort.
1: That's the longest time I've ever seen him not say anything. And this came up last night at the midterm convention in Dallas, where Trump was talking about Abdul El-Sayed's sister, number 59.
4: In Michigan, the Democrat nominee is Abdul El-Sayed, who brags about the fact that he wants to pack the Supreme Court with 23 far-left lunatics justices. His sister, who's absolutely, you got to listen to this one. His sister celebrated the terrorist slaughter of babies on October 7th. She thought it was a great thing. His sister thought it was a great day. His mother worked for an organization that gave hundreds of thousands of dollars to people that follow Osama bin Laden. And he campaigns with a Marxist agitator who says that America deserved 9/11. We deserve to have 3,000 people killed, two massive structures brought to the ground. We deserved it, right? Yet the Democrats want to make this extremist a U.S. senator.
1: We deserved 9/11, said Hamas Piker. Hassan Piker. Hamas is 1,000 times better than Israel. Orthodox Jews are inbred. Israel's committing genocide. Israel's apartheid. On and on and on and on. This Mossab Hassan Youssef, the son of the co-founder Hamas, talks about quote-unquote Palestine, close quote. Stick around for that. We got so much more. 888-971-SAGE. Do not leave town.
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888-971-SAGE, 888-971-7243. I am Larry Elder. We are Salem News Channel. We're going to talk about what happened last night in Dallas at the midterm convention. There are lots of predictions that nobody would show up. It'd be a big flop. From what I can tell, it was a packed house. The media was there. Predictions of it being a flop turned out to be dead wrong. Once again, Donald John Trump was underestimated. And by the way, if the Republicans end up retaining control of the House and the Senate, half the country is going to be on suicide watch. Because once again, Donald Trump has been underestimated. All this stuff about how Republicans are going to get whacked in the midterms. You would think maybe Donald Trump would just kind of huddle up, stay in the White House, and just weather the storm. That's not how this man rolls. This midterm convention was his idea. He last night said he's going to be campaigning in something like 30-some close races. But I thought that the Republicans didn't want him anywhere near them because his numbers were so bad. I've never seen anybody this confident. What did Mark call him? The most, what do you call him? The most corrupt, the most unethical? What was the word he used, Mr. McConnell? Something like that. Immoral, something to that effect. Have you ever seen a president this accessible?

0: access. One of these MSNBC hosts said she called him, had his number. He picked up, and he was angry at her, and he said, go F yourself. And people laughed when she told their story. To me, the interesting thing was she had his phone number, and he picked up. How many left-wing, we-hate-your-guts journalists have the phone number of a Republican president? And the Republican president being willing to pick up the phone? Isn't this amazing? I know you hate him, but his work ethic is beyond belief. All the things he's doing. I've been doing talk radio for over 30 years. And generally speaking, when I go to bed at night, I have a pretty good idea of what kind of things I'm going to be talking about the next day. Not with this administration. So many things are going on, whether it's DOGE, whether it's going after fraud, whether it's renaming the Gulf of Mexico, the Gulf of America, whether it's his challenge on birthright citizenship, whether it's his challenge on getting rid of illegal aliens who have been let in for the last 4 years. You name it, this man is just firing on all cylinders. And has members of an administration more talented, more driven than any I've ever seen. I mean, some of these people are superstars. Scott Bessent, superstar. Steve Miller, a superstar. Tom Holman, come on. Pete Hegseth, I know you hate him, but he's a superstar. People that are good on television, good on their feet. Caroline Leavitt. I met her about a year or two before she became press secretary. We did a radio show together. She was amazing. Superstar. Was there any press secretary the like of her during the 4 years of Biden? Biden had two different ones, Jen Psaki and Jean-Pierre. Were they the equivalent of Caroline Leavitt, who had to deal with hostility when Jen Psaki and Karine Jean-Pierre did not have to deal with the hostile press? Come on. Here's what Ann Compton said, and pay attention to why she said that Obama was upset. Number 77.
1: I have seen in the last year Barack Obama really angry twice. Both were off the record times. One profanity laced, where he thought the press was making too much of scandals that he didn't think were scandals. Another where he took us to task for not understanding the limits he has with foreign policy and the way he's dealing with the Middle East and Iraq and Afghanistan. And I don't find him apologetic, but I find him willing to stand up to the press and look him in the eye, even though it was off the record, and just give us hell.
2: Does he have a point?
1: From his point of view, he may, but we cover what we are allowed to cover. And when policy decisions and presidents are inaccessible and don't take questions from the press on a regular basis, I think they reap what they sow.
0: When they're not willing to take questions from us on a regular basis, they reap what they sow. You cannot say that about this man. I've never seen the like of it. How many press conferences have he had? Impromptu ones, where he's greeting a head of state and then takes questions and people ask everything other than why he was having the meeting with the head of state. Questions outside Air Force One, questions outside Marine One. Have you ever seen a president more accessible than this guy? And I want to repeat a story. Election 2016, remember the predictions where Donald Trump was going to get whacked. The New York Times that night, the election, had Hillary winning by a probability of 85-90%. So I was getting ready to do a hit on Fox News. And the camera guy, was setting everything up. So we're talking. And he said, Larry, I've been covering these candidates for a long time. I covered Barack Obama. I covered George W. Bush. I covered Clinton. I've never seen this level of enthusiasm.

0: orgasm. I mean, we had one event where I was covering it, and the arena held 15,000 people. There must have been 30,000 people there. Half of them knew they weren't going to be able to get in. They just wanted to be near this man. Now, I know what the polls are saying. All I'm telling you is I've never seen this level of enthusiasm. And I campaigned for him in 2016. Campaign in Pennsylvania. Same thing. I mean, people were just hanging on every word. I've never seen that level of enthusiasm. And I collected some articles predicting disaster about this convention, which had never been held. Republicans have never held a midterm convention. In fact, I don't think anybody ever held one. I know Republicans never did. And these numbers are bad, and people are concerned about the war and concerned about gas prices. Will anybody show up? They're charging $25,000 a seat. Is anybody going to show up? Elected officials are not going to show up. Not sure this is smart. Seemed like a good idea at the time, one said, but then, I don't know. The man spoke for over an hour and a half. Often went off script and said hysterical things. Talked about the Luka trade. Dallas Mavericks star ended up going to the Lakers. He said, you're probably still mad about that. And he just did a riff on that. I mean, who says stuff like that? It was hysterical. And he talked about James Tallarico, whom we refer to as Talafrico. And I mean, it was hysterical. He's not presidential. No, he's not. And you're going to miss him. He also talked, as you know, about the $5,000 for every adult U.S. citizen in the event that Republicans retain control of the House and the Senate. All of this and more. Stick around. From Focus Features and the acclaimed director of Captain Phillips and Jason Bourne comes The Uprising, starring Andrew Garfield. With everything taken from him, with nothing left to lose, one man's stand against injustice will inspire a movement that will change everything. In a land of kings, a man of the people will defy the most powerful empire on earth and ignite a revolution. With an all-star cast, breathtaking visuals, and visceral action, The Uprising is a must-see cinematic epic that really demands to be seen on the biggest screen possible. An amazing story of courage, sacrifice, rebellion, one man becomes a symbol of a people fighting for freedom. The Uprising, from Focus Features and the acclaimed director of Captain Phillips and Jason Bourne, starring Andrew Garfield. Rated R, under 17, is not admitted without a parent. Only in theaters, starts today. You do not want to miss The Uprising. Discover it on Dolby Cinema. If I were to be asked what this is about, don't have a revolution without arms. I'm Larry Elder.
1: The midterms are almost here, and Republicans could be in deep trouble. Polls show Democrats leading in key races. Tonight, Rob Finnerty on Newsmax reveals the growing threat from the DSA and the radical left. With less than 60 days to go, Finnerty says it's time for the GOP to hit the panic button. The House may go, and control of the Senate is up for grabs. Gas prices, mortgage rates, health care, and out-of-control national debt. Americans are angry, and the progressive left wants total control of Congress. Tallarico, El Sayed, AOC, Bernie Sanders. Finnerty reveals President Trump's secret plan to fight back and what you can do to help him. Don't miss Finnerty tonight at 8 p.m. Eastern on Newsmax. 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It's real news for...
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1: 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I am Larry Elder. We are Salem News Channel. 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Now, this midterm convention last night, Trump offered a $5,000 dividend for every adult should the Republicans retain control of the House and the Senate. Oh, my goodness! Donald Trump is bribing voters. He's paying voters off. Here's Joe Biden, number 76.
2: One state can chart the course, not just for the next 4 years, but for the next generation. By electing John and the Reverend, you can make an immediate difference in your own lives, the lives of the people all across this country, because their election will put an end to the block in Washington, that $2,000 stimulus check, that money that will go out the door immediately to help people who are in real trouble. Think about what it will mean to your lives, putting food on the table, paying rent, paying for your mortgage, paying down the credit card, paying the phone bill, the gas bill, the electric bill. Just look around. Millions of people in this country out of work through no fault of their own. No fault of their own. They're struggling.
1: $2,000 if we elect Warnock and Ossoff? Number 63.
3: Because we've done so well, and because our country is making so much money, that only I can make this promise to you. And here is my promise. If the Republicans win the House of Representatives and the United States Senate, both of them, because of our economic, tremendous economic success, like in history we've never had anything like what's happening, but because of our tremendous strength and success economically, I will issue a dividend to every adult citizen in the United States of America for $5,000. But the only condition on the payment of this dividend that we're going to be making, so it's $5,000 to every adult. The only caveat I have is that the dividend that we're making must be spent in the United States of America. We don't want you... We don't want you going to Canada to spend the money. We don't want you going to China, to Germany. You got to spend the money in the United States of America. In other words, if the Republicans win, if you win, we might not win. The reason the Democrats can't do that is because they don't do tariffs. They don't take in money. All they know is poverty and how to ruin our country. But we're making a fortune. So if the Republicans win, you win with us and you get $5,000. It will be called the Trump dividend. We'll call it the Trump dividend.
1: Now, say what you will. Did he look like he was suffering from dementia? This is the governor of Illinois, J.B. Pritzker, number 56.
4: What I have to say to that is this is the president who ran in 2024 and told you that on day one he was going to lower prices. He was going to end forever wars, and what do you know? He's done neither. In fact, he's done the opposite. Prices have gone up since he took office, and, of course, we're in this endless war in Iran. He can't stop it, does not know what he's doing, and after complaining about Joe Biden's age, he himself, President Trump, that is suffering from dementia, and I think we can all see that. So I think that that's what I would say about whatever he's promising for the future, you know he never delivers.
1: Suffering from dementia, and I think we can all see that. Really? Is he tripping on stairs as he's going up Air Force One? Is he tripping on sandbags on stages? Is he walking into walls and doors? Is he having to be let off the stage by a handler? Is he staying in the basement of the White House because he's afraid to make a mistake? What an insulting, insidious, almost pathologically hateful thing to say. Here's the Secretary of Treasury, Scott Bessent, number 50.
5: And tonight it summons us to honor the inheritance of our first 250 years by meeting the obligations of the next. Our obligation begins by making this country work again for the very people who sustain it. We know how hard you work every day for your families, and I can tell you, no one works harder for you. No one fights harder for you, and no president has asked his team and of himself to put American families back at the center of the American economy than Donald J. Trump.
1: But he's suffering from dementia. I think anybody can see that. J.B. Pritzker also said this about the Republican Party, number 57.
4: This bizarre Republican midterm convention here can't paper over the fact that Republicans have done nothing to earn your vote. Nothing Republicans say over the next 2 days is going to change how clinically deranged and out of touch the GOP has become.
1: Clinically deranged and out of touch, says a member of a party of which the governor of California belongs, and won't say whether biological men ought not be competing against biological women. But Republicans are deranged and out of touch. Candidates like James, the president referred to him as Talafrico. There are six genders. Deranged and out of touch. Debbie Wasserman Schultz has condemned Hassan Piker by name. It took Hakeem Jeffries a while to do it, but he finally did it. And a handful of others. But the man who's running for Senate in Michigan, Abdul El Sayed, has not condemned Hassan Piker by name. A man who said that America deserved 9/11, and later on then said it was inappropriate or used inappropriate words, but he never said, "I am sorry." And a number of Democrats believe that what happened on 9/11 is our fault. We brought it on because of our foreign policy. But we're deranged and out of touch, says a guy who's president over 4 years before Trump allowed in a minimum of 15 to 20 million illegal aliens. Are you kidding me? Don't leave town. Larry Elder.
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0: A fact to a toe-tag liberal is like daylight to a vampire. Here's Larry Elder.
1: 888-971-7243, 888-971-SAGE, Larry Elder, Salem News Channel. RNC Chairman Joe Gruters opened up the event last night in Dallas, number 58.
2: Are you excited to be here in the great state of Texas? Let me hear you. Are we ready to win in November? Take a look around this room. Americans have traveled from every corner of this country to be here. I want to give a big shout out to my home state of Florida. Let's hear it for Florida. Do we love President Trump? Because this isn't just another convention. This is history in the making. For the first time ever, Republicans have come together for a convention dedicated to one mission: defying history. We didn't come to Dallas to talk about winning. We came here to do it. This November, Republicans are going to grow our majorities and continue America's common sense conservative revolution. And after traveling this country, meeting with volunteers, candidates, and grassroots leaders, I can tell you, Republicans are ready to win.
1: The reports of this being a disaster turn out to be, well, a disaster. This is political. Headline: Republicans aren't exactly flocking to Trump's midterm convention. One battleground member said, quote, "I can't control what the president's going to say at this convention, but I can control where I'm at." Political survey of more than 70 GOP candidates and members revealed that most either do not plan to attend or are still weighing whether to go. Dozens more declined to share their plans. The Guardian, which is a left-wing British paper. Headline: Republican midterm convention will be Trumpist pageantry at the party's own risk. Second paragraph: it seemed like a good idea at the time. Success is far from guaranteed. The made-for-TV spectacle clashes directly with two opening games of the American football season. A political website survey of more than 70 Republican candidates and members found 45 either do not plan on going to Dallas or are still thinking about it. Some cited prior commitments. Others balked at the $25,000 price of attending. That was The Guardian. People magazine. Headline: Republicans are reportedly skipping Trump's midterm convention where entry costs $25,000. Axios, which is also left-wing. Vulnerable Republicans get a $25,000 convention pass. But the run-up has been rocky, with lawmakers grumbling about logistics and balking at the price tag. End of quote. Number 69.
3: With your support, we will make our nation stronger, safer, richer, freer, and greater than it has ever been before. That's what's happening. You know that's what's happening. I wish that fake news would report it. There they are. Boy, that's a lot of fake news. Look, that's a lot of fake news. You have to remember, when we originally announced this 8 weeks ago, they said, who's going to go to a midterm convention? That's never going to. This place is packed. And not only is this packed, this is a big arena. Not only is this packed, but you have an equal number of people standing outside. If anybody would like to give up their seat or whatever, if they're standing or if they have a seat, would anybody like to raise your hand and give?
1: 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On September 10 today, Salem Media honors Charlie's life and legacy with a special first anniversary tribute. Hear Charlie tell his own story from starting Turning Point USA in his parents' garage to becoming one of the most influential conservative voices of his generation. Featuring Mike Gallagher, Larry O'Connor, Alex Marlowe, and me with rare archival audio, including Charlie's first interview with Dennis Prager at just 22 years old. Faith Over Fear, the Charlie Kirk story. Tonight at 8 p.m. Eastern on Salem News Channel. Tonight, 8 p.m. Eastern on Salem News Channel. We come back. Hassan Piker said Americans don't care about 9/11. They may say they care, but they really don't. 888-971-SAGE. Do not leave town.
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1: 888-971-SAGE, 888-971-7243. I'm Larry Elder. We are Salem News Channel. Bad news. John Fetterman recorded a video for this convention last night, and Democrats, well, they're not pleased. Number 46.
2: A paid room of Republicans in Dallas. Yes, I'm Senator John Fetterman, Pennsylvania. Yes, I'm a Democrat. Why am I here talking to you today? Because, well, I'm a common sense Democrat. I'm always going to stand with America. I'm always going to reject the extremes in socialism and that anti-American way of life. Dave McCormick is the kind of senator that gets the job done, and he's going to fight for Pennsylvania. I'm proud to count him as my friend. Right back over my shoulder, that's the iconic U.S. Steel Mill. And that's exactly the kind of thing that will work together and will work with President Trump to fight and defend the steel way of life right here in the Steel Valley. I have this opportunity to introduce this great American, a great senator. And yes, he's in a different party, but I'm proud to count him as my great friend. So for everybody in Dallas, I'm here to...
1: Yikes. Yikes. Now, despite the president's supposed unpopularity, even CNN's Jake Tapper is admitting that the races in Michigan and Maine are a lot tighter than they ought to be given the president's supposed unpopularity. Number 52.
3: Calling it Trumpapalooza, of course, is a bit of a gamble for those Republicans facing tight races because Trump is not popular, and neither is his war with Iran, and neither is the rising cost of living. To name a few things, that hasn't really put voters in a palooza-type mood. Democrats are trying to capitalize on that discontent by holding competing events down in Texas with the goal of drawing attention to Trump's unpopularity. But Democrats aren't exactly in the clear either in some of the key races. CNN has some brand new polling out today in two of the most important Senate races this year. The contest in Michigan between Democrat Abdul El-Sayed and former Republican Congressman Mike Rogers, no clear leader. And the contest in Maine between Democrat Troy Jackson and Republican Senator Susan Collins, no clear leader. Both races right now within the margin of error. Clear toss-ups with less than 2 months to go. You'd think theoretically with an unpopular president, the Democrats would be overwhelmingly in the lead, but they are not.
1: You think theoretically, given the unpopularity of the president, they'd be overwhelmingly in the lead, but they're not. No thanks to you. Remember when Trump lost the 2020 election, or the 2020 election didn't go his way? Jake Tapper. To paraphrase President Ford, for many Americans, our long national nightmare is over, only for the man to come back 4 years later again, underestimated. The big issue, of course, is affordability. And the Energy Secretary Wright was on Bloomberg News and said, you know, what exactly did the Biden administration do to make gas prices cheaper? Number 53.
4: The bigger problem is refining capacity. Under the Biden administration, they closed over a dozen refineries in the U.S. Gavin Newsom has closed two more large ones in the last 12 months in California. We're rowing the other direction. We're going to expand American refining capacity. I think we'll see gasoline prices go down in the coming weeks.
1: The president teed off on the fake news last night. I think it was Barbara Bush once who said, I'm surprised whenever any Republican wins because the media are so against us. We've talked about the coverage of ABC, NBC, CBS by Media Research Center. Well over 90% of the news covering Donald Trump, ABC, NBC, CBS, negative. Saw one poll that said only 3-4% of reporters covering national politics, 3-4%, call themselves Republicans. 3-4%, which is about the same percentage of Ivy League professors who call themselves conservative or somewhat conservative. So academia, media, Hollywood, and big tech, with the exception of Elon Musk, all anti-Republican, all anti-Trump. And you're shocked at the divide between how Republicans perceive the economy versus how Democrats perceive the economy. This is Secretary of Treasury Scott Bessent, number 51.
5: Under this president, more Americans are working than ever before. The private sector has added over 1 million jobs. U.S. manufacturing is roaring back at its fastest pace in years. Companies are investing trillions to build and expand across the United States. And just like in President Trump's first term, the bottom 25% of earners are seeing the biggest wage increases. President Trump has turned this country around once before, and he's doing it again. The president's plan was never just a tax cut, never just a tax cut. His economic program is bolstered by trade deals and deregulation. And tonight, a new industrial supercycle is moving from investment into production, blueprints to paychecks. Everything from GDP to factory payrolls is firing up.
1: Hassan Piker continues to be the gift that keeps on giving. Here's what he said about 9/11, number 72.
6: It's very clear that right now, most people in the United States of America, even like older conservatives, they don't necessarily care about 9/11. They'll lie to you if you were to call them out on this issue. They'd be like, how dare you say such a thing? Of course we do. Shut the up, right? They would lie to you easily, and maybe even lie to themselves.
1: That's just demonic. They don't care, and you say that because you saw a poll that said they don't care. And maybe they'll lie to themselves. You saw that because you are of a degree in psychoanalysis, and you had a patient who was a conservative and sick. I'm Larry Elder.
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1: This bizarre Republican midterm convention here can't paper over the fact that Republicans have done nothing to earn your vote. Nothing Republicans say over the next 2 days is going to change how clinically deranged and out of touch the GOP has become.
2: 888-971-SAGE, 888-971-7243. I am Larry Elder. We are Salem News Channel. We're going to continue covering the unprecedented Republican midterm convention last night in Dallas. Tonight is a second night. James Tallarico, who's running for Senate in Texas, apparently has rethought the idea that there are six genders. And Gavin Newsom said it was Barack Obama who gave him the green light to gerrymander California. All of this and more coming up. Clinically deranged and out of touch, says the governor of Illinois. Here is Daria Lisa Avila Chevalier, who is the Democrat House candidate and will very likely win the primary. Here's what she said about black socialism. Number 30.
3: I think with DSA specifically, something that I'm very excited to do is to build black socialism within, you know, the caucuses of DSA. And something that my team and I were very intentional about were making sure that we weren't just talking about socialism broadly, that we were talking about the legacy of socialism in our district, right? A legacy of black socialism, of Latino socialism, that focused on racial justice as economic justice, right?
2: Wants to bring back black socialism. I've talked to a lot of lefties of all races in my career. I can't recall a single time I heard somebody say they want to bring back black socialism. Abdul El Sayed, number 36.
4: This country was built on the opposition to tyranny. The idea that nobody should be able to take over your streets, tell you what to think, make you fear the arm of government itself. If we're serious about government of the people, by the people, and for the people, if we're serious about a constitutional republic, then we've also got to get serious about the idea that ICE has no place here. It cannot be reformed. It cannot be retrained. It needs to be abolished.
2: Yes! So we're going to abolish ICE. And this is Tallarico in September 2020 saying he wants to dismantle capitalism. Number 22.
5: The multifaceted threat of a climate crisis, an economic crisis, and a social justice crisis, I think that kind of New Deal effort would be the only approach to start to address all three in a thoughtful and meaningful way.
6: Good for you, Jim.
7: Thank you very much. The second question, communities of color receive the most harm from the impacts of climate change. Yet,
5: so thankful that young activists have really drawn the link between climate change and white supremacy and capitalism in our country. And I think only ending the ways that all three of those oppressive systems work together are we going to be able to begin the process of dismantling them.
2: Dismantling capitalism. Wow. Don't leave town.
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12: News this hour from Town Hall on John Scott.
6: In Dallas, Vice President J.D. Vance took the stage at the Republicans' midterm convention. He says the nation has a strong will and will not be defeated.
12: By the end of 2024, you were tired. We were tired as a country, but you were not defeated. The radicals in Washington, they could take much from us, but they couldn't take our will to fight back.
6: The vice president took the primetime speaking slot ahead of closing remarks that were delivered by President Trump. The Trump administration designating 21 Latin American and Caribbean criminal gangs as foreign terrorist organizations, with the latest an Ecuadorian group added to the list. The announcement came during the U.S. Secretary of State Marco Rubio's visit to Colombia, Ecuador, and Peru, where he focused on U.S. strategy to combat the drug trafficking in Latin America. A loss for Republicans who are trying to redraw congressional maps as many states as they can before the midterm elections.
13: The U.S. Supreme Court has once again rejected GOP efforts to use a Missouri congressional map backed by President Donald Trump that was drawn to help Missouri Republicans gain one seat in the U.S. House in the November elections. The High Court's decision Thursday comes right before ballots begin going out for the midterms, and Republicans are trying to hold on to control of the U.S. House. Now that the U.S. Supreme Court has twice refused to intervene to keep the Trump-backed map in place, it's likely that an old map passed by Republican lawmakers after the last census in 2022 would be used. I'm Donna Warder.
6: Wholesale inflation picked up last month. That's after cooling earlier this summer as higher oil and gas prices stemming from the Iran war are keeping costs elevated. The Labor Department's producer price index rose 5.4% in August from a year ago. More on these stories from townhall.com.
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6: From the financial desk, oil prices are continuing to be a drag on the markets. We hear all about today's Wall Street activity from Seth Sutel, financial correspondent, with this report from New York City.
15: Stocks fell again on Wall Street after crude oil prices jumped back to where they were in May. The S&P 500 lost 0.6% Thursday. The Dow fell 316 points. That's about 0.6%. The Nasdaq Composite sank 0.7%. The price of Brent crude briefly traded over $108 a barrel as the war with Iran continues to clog the global flow of crude. Treasury yields rose sharply as bond traders got more worried about inflation. The yield on the 10-year Treasury note jumped to 4.95%. Mortgage buyer Freddie Mac said mortgage rates rose for the third week in a row to the highest level in more than a year. Seth Sutel, New York.
6: News and analysis at townhall.com. The abortion pill is in the news once again.
16: A panel of federal judges is considering Louisiana's assertion that mifepristone, a key drug and the most common abortion method in the U.S., should not be dispensed anywhere but a medical facility. The case argued Wednesday before the 5th U.S. Circuit Court of Appeals is one of three making its way through the courts. Even if the appeals panel agrees the policy won't change right away, that's because the U.S. Supreme Court has already said the current rules will remain in effect while the case is resolved. Keith Peters, Washington.
6: Anthropic says it's blocked efforts by bad actors to use its artificial intelligence models for malicious activity, such as cyber attacks, surveillance, and research that could have led to biological weapons. Anthropic said it found signs of misuse despite adding stronger safeguards in its latest models to restrict research for things such as biological misuse. More on these stories at townhall.com.
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18: Bar of Common Sense, the great Eldersky, Don Lorenzo. Welcome to the program. No victocrats allowed.

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1: 888-971-SAGE. 888-971-7243. I am Larry Elder. We are Salem News Channel. We're talking about the extraordinary midterm GOP convention. The first day was last night in Dallas. The second night and closing night is tonight. President Trump says he's going to speak again, although he said, I won't speak as long as I've spoken tonight. And last night he spoke for over an hour and a half. Funny, energetic, happy. Talked about the achievements of the administration. Talked about what would happen in the event that the Republicans don't retain control of the House and the Senate. It was very, very entertaining. I didn't intend to watch the whole thing. Wanted to see how he looked, how he sounded, and then I couldn't stop watching. I watched the entire thing. I even watched part of Brandon Gill, who was remarkable. We've interviewed Brandon Gill, the Texas House member, a few times on the program. Number 42.
2: Now, I think it's only appropriate that we kick this convention off properly with a land acknowledgement. I'd like to acknowledge that we stand here today in the great state of Texas in the United States of America, the ancestral homeland of great American patriots, pioneers, and explorers who put down roots, fought for freedom all over the globe, and bled and died to build the greatest civilization ever known to man. My friends, we live in the finest country in the history of the world, and we're no longer going to apologize for that. We're hosting this midterm convention so that we can talk directly to you about our record and President Trump's accomplishments, so that you can hear exactly what's at stake for our country this November. This election is very clear. It's the mainstream versus the extreme. Because there's another political movement in our country right now that doesn't believe that America is or ever was great. They sometimes call themselves socialists. Some even call themselves communists. But most of them simply go by Democrats. They're the ones who will tell you that your love for America is nothing but bigotry, that our heritage is rooted in white supremacy,

0: But in 2024, like Thomas Paine before him, President Trump led a common sense revolution. And he beat the extremists. But that battle continues today. The other side is telling us exactly what they want to do next. Woke 2.0, the total destruction of America's constitutional order. And this isn't just rhetoric, this is their platform. Democrats are campaigning on abolishing the United States Senate, eliminating the office of the presidency, shutting down the Pentagon, and defunding the United States military. Now, these aren't just policy disagreements that we have with Democrats. The question this election cycle, the fundamental question of this election cycle, is whether America as we know it should even exist.
1: What did Pritzker say? Clinically deranged and out of touch, the Republican Party. Brandon Gill again, number 44.
0: I think we can all remember the good old days when political debates were about marginal tax rates and government spending. Now we're debating whether toddlers can become transgender, whether men can get pregnant, and whether your daughter should have to share a locker room with grown men. Democrats are campaigning on defunding your local police department, abolishing prisons, and releasing violent criminals into your neighborhood. Just this past year, every single Democrat in both the House and the Senate voted to give your tax dollars to fund transgender surgeries in foreign countries. That's insane. Then they shut down our government to demand Medicaid benefits for illegal aliens.
1: He said, remember when we used to have debates about things like marginal tax rates, things like that? Not these stark differences between things that are commonsensical and things that are just lunacy. The first televised debate was between Kennedy and Nixon. And I believe they had three of them, if not mistaken. And if you were to watch those debates, you'd find two men who had minor differences. They both served in World War II. They both were Cold War warriors. In fact, Kennedy felt that Nixon was not hard enough against the Soviet Union. There was some debate over some islands that Japan controlled. But this massive divide that we have right now, it really is rather stunning when you think about it. Green New Deal, Medicare for all, majority of Democrats, particularly young Democrats, favor socialism over capitalism. I mentioned last segment, the border is wide open for 4 years. Wide open. Millions of people flooding in here. And not even covered for months by CNN and by what I now call BS Now. Because I look at all of them. Have it on Fox. Bill Malusian is now on the border. He speaks fluent Spanish. He's talking about the avalanche of people coming up. Switch over to Newsmax, same thing. Switch over to CNN. If they weren't saying something demeaning about Donald Trump not pertaining to immigration, it would be 30 seconds before they started. Same thing with CNN. Same thing with just ignoring it. How do you allow millions and millions and millions of people to just walk unfettered across the southern border? How do you do that? And these border towns were flooded. Farmers on the border were complaining about feeling threatened. And it wasn't even covered until the governors of Texas and Florida put illegal aliens on buses and sent them north. Chicago, New York, Martha's Vineyard. And then they were forced to

0: cover this. And then what did Alejandro Mayorkas say? Testified under oath? The borders are secure. And then when he could no longer say that with a straight face, he said, well, they are as secure as they can be given the absence of comprehensive immigration reform. Are you kidding me? Number 68.
1: But in the past 16 months, a historic record of zero, done by Democrats mostly, a couple of Republicans, I guess, but done by Democrats, zero illegal aliens have been admitted into the United States through your border on Texas, in Texas. And therefore, zero have been admitted into Texas where they used to be running around, running rampant, killing people, destroying many houses and farms and ruining property values and creating havoc all over the state of Texas.
0: Now, I know you're not giving him credit for anything, but can you give him credit for closing down the borders in about a month? We were told year after year after year, lie after lie after lie about the borders being secured. The character of immigration, according to Victor Davis Hanson, is very different than what it used to be. They're not here to assimilate. They're not here to integrate. All of this and more about the convention last night. I'm Larry Elder.
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5: The midterms are almost here, and Republicans could be in deep trouble. Polls show Democrats leading in key races. Tonight, Rob Finnerty on Newsmax reveals the growing threat from the DSA and the radical left. With less than 60 days to go, Finnerty says it's time for the GOP to hit the panic button. The House may go, and control of the Senate is up for grabs. Gas prices, mortgage rates, health care, and out-of-control national debt. Americans are angry, and the progressive left wants total control of Congress. Tallarico, El Sayed, AOC, Bernie Sanders. Finnerty reveals President Trump's secret plan to fight back and what you can do to help him.
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0: 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Victor Davis Hanson talked about how immigration is today very different than the way it used to be, which is why what Donald Trump said last night about no illegal aliens coming in, zero across the board in the last 16 months is so profound. Number 71.
11: So it's very easy to champion open borders, see? And that is how it started. But when that reached a critical mass, then people became emboldened and said, why do I have to hide what I feel about Islam? I don't have to hide it anymore. We're in the majority in certain cities in England. We're going to just say it. It's kind of like El Said. We run Central right. Michigan.
12: Right.
11: So I'm not going to hide it anymore. And that's, the immigration today is different, and the Germans understand that. It's not intended to assimilate, acculturate, and integrate. It's intended to create their own culture from their homelands and do it as a parasitical entity that takes the economic prosperity of free market Western European or Eastern European capitalism and freedom and security, and within that embryo that it has a umbilical cord that gives it money, welfare, protection, you name it, then they can create a little Egypt or a little Saudi Arabia or a little Iraq or a little Syria. And then once they establish that, they can grow it a little bit bigger, and then a little bit bigger, and then a little bit bigger. Now, some of you are going to say, well, at some point, don't they understand that if they don't change and integrate, all they're going to do is grow misery like they did in their home country? Yes, but that doesn't mean they're going to stop.
0: John Fetterman talked about Abdul El Sayed, who came up last night during the speech given by President Trump. Number 28.
12: Yeah, well, absolutely. He's a socialist, but he also absolutely loves Sharia law. I mean, he said that in an interview with the New York Times a few years back. Yeah, absolutely, Sharia law. Now he absolutely has support for Hamas and Iran as well, too, and a lot of the other things that have come out over from his past conversations and other things that he said on Social Line. Defund the police and all those things, of course, that comes go with it. And now he has been campaigning strong with Hassan Piker. You know, of course, we all know the guy that said America deserved 9/11 and that absolutely despises Israel and Jews and that. And I'm encouraging El Sayed, you know, remind everybody in Michigan who you are and the kind of people that you stand with.
0: Now, who says the Pledge of Allegiance is offensive and not unifying? A Georgia Democrat who sits on the elections board in Georgia, number 21.
13: Citing the Pledge of Allegiance is not unifying, and requesting it is offensive. I will not support it, and I hope that it does not get brought up again until we can be assured that this country has pledged allegiance to all of its citizens and treats all of us as Americans, which it does not and never has. That's it. So when we have multiple people making complaints about reciting the Pledge of Allegiance, it feels like we have lost the plot. Regarding the claim that this is somehow unifying, I just want to remind you that our legislature convened in a special session this summer to take voting representation away from black people.
0: My father is from Georgia. My father died several years ago. If anybody had told my father when he was growing up in Georgia that there would be a contest between a black Democrat, Raphael Warnock, and a black Republican, Herschel Walker, he would not have believed it. Here you have this Georgia elections Democrat. The Pledge of Allegiance is offensive and not unifying. Nobody calls her out. Has any party leader said anything? But what did J.B. Pritzker say? The GOP is, quote, clinically deranged and out of touch, close quote. Clinically deranged and out of touch. Here's what President Trump said about this wokeness, number 62.
1: But on the world stage, America is respected again like we have never been respected before. That I can tell you. And here at home, we ended the woke madness Democrats cruelly inflicted upon America. We abolished all of the diversity, equity, and inclusion mandates across the federal government. We made English the official language of the United States of America. We banned transgender ideology and critical race theory from our public schools and ended the transgender mutilization of our children. There will be no more mutilization, which is what it was, of our children. And so importantly, we will not have men playing in women's sports. Won't happen.
0: He does not get enough credit either for ending DEI in the federal government. Barack Obama signed an executive order mandating DEI in hiring. Joe Biden took it even further. I'm in a liberal state, California. California voted twice to ban the use of race in hiring, in contracting for public jobs, and in admissions to colleges and universities, state-run. Didn't voted against it in the 90s. Then a few years ago, because the demographics of California changed, it was back on the ballot. LA Times endorsed it. The side that wanted to re-implement the use of race in hiring and in contracting and in admissions to colleges and universities outspent the other side that opposed it almost 10-1. And guess what? In the liberal state of California, the voters said, we don't want the use of race, in admitting students, in making hiring decisions for public jobs, and making decisions as to who gets government contracts. Californians voted against it. Yet, Joe Biden signed a series of executive orders mandating DEI in every facet of the federal government. And Donald Trump has stopped it. I'm Larry Elder.
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15: 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The amount of chemicals companies have been putting into our food for the last 30 years. 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Well, I have to thank President Trump, Secretary Kennedy, and Dr. Oz. They went to war with putting chemicals in our food in America. Lately, General Mills, no more dyes in the General Mills cereals. Kellogg's, no more chemicals in our cereals. My favorite, M&M's. 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I'm John Catsimatidis, and that's the Cat's Corner.
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0: 888-971-SAGE, 888-971-7243. I am Larry Elder. We are Salem News Channel, covering the opening night of the two-day GOP convention, midterm convention held in Dallas. Unprecedented. Tonight, it wraps up. President Trump says he's going to speak again. Now, Hassan Piker came up last night. But first, this is Jamie Raskin, Democrat, refusing to condemn Hassan Piker, even after being shown a clip of Piker saying he would vote for terrorists, quote, every single time, end of quote. Number 33.
3: I'm a harm reduction voter, I'm a lesser evil voter, and therefore I would vote for Hamas over Israel every single time.
22: I would vote for Hamas over Israel every single time. Is the Democratic Party tent big enough to include Hassan Piker?
23: Well, I don't even know if Hassan Piker considers himself a Democrat. I know he attacked me for campaigning with Kelly Barr and Sean McCann and other Democrats in Michigan. I think all of that is an irrelevant distraction. Obviously, nobody supports Hamas, a terrorist organization, which brutally attacked Israel on October the 7th. But people here also don't support the policies of Bibi Netanyahu. But we're not going to be able to work that out in the next 60 days. We're going to stand strong for democracy, national
0: all
23: security.
0: Right, okay, that's enough. So he didn't condemn him. This is Tom Emmer last night. He is the Republican House Whip, mentioning both Abdul El Sayed and Hassan Piker, number 55.
24: You can even choose to listen to Abdul El Sayed, who wants to get rid of fireworks on the 4th of July and replace the Second Amendment. I know it sounds crazy, but even that cartoon network, CNN, reported it. By the way, this evil man pals around with people who believe Americans deserved to be attacked on 9/11. Think about that for a second. In other words, El Sayed's closest friend believes nearly 3,000 Americans deserve to die on that fateful day 25 years ago. Someone might want to remind these guys, if you don't love this country, if you don't love America, if you're not happy here, then get the hell out!
0: Shockingly, President Trump went off script. Number 61.
25: Big Dallas Mavericks team, which is going to be hopefully good. I don't understand. I must tell you, I don't understand the trade. That trade is not good. What do I know about basketball? I would say that was not going to, it's not going to go down as the greatest trade in the history of sports. It might go down as the worst trade in the history of sports. No, actually, okay, you know the worst trade in the history of sports, right? The great Babe Ruth. Babe Ruth, 19-year-old pitcher for a 36-year-old third baseman and $100,000. At that time, that was like $10 million, I guess, because Boston needed money. So Babe will always be the worst trade. But is it Luka? That's not good. That wasn't good. Maybe we could redo that trade. I redo deals all the time. We gotta redo that deal.
0: Maybe we should redo that trade. I redo deals all the time. Luca. Hysterical. And he's also thinking about renaming the Hormuz Strait. Number 64.
25: We control the Hormuz Strait. I think we should call the Hormuz Strait, we should call it the Trump Strait. I should get something out of it. The Trump Strait. Yes. It's going to be called, ladies and gentlemen, I'll have an announcement. We'll call it the Trump Strait, and I'm sure the Iranian leadership will be thrilled with that. They'll be thrilled.
0: Now, it looks as if Mr. Tallarico is reconsidering some of his past comments about how many sexes there are. Number 47?
4: During the 2021 hearing, you said there are six biological sexes. Do you still believe that, standing here with me right now?
5: No. I've missed the mark on some of my past statements. I will be the first to admit it. What I meant is that there are two sexes, and then there's a small percentage of people with genetic abnormalities. I obviously didn't say it correctly. There are not six sexes. There are two.
0: I missed the mark on that one. By about four sexes. Just a bit outside, and he came up last night. President Trump has a name for him. All of this and more. 888-971-SAGE. Do not leave town.

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1: You can even choose to listen to Abdul El Sayed, who wants to get rid of fireworks on the 4th of July and replace the Second Amendment. I know, it sounds crazy, but even that cartoon network, CNN, reported it. By the way, this evil man pals around with people who believe Americans deserve to be attacked on 9/11. Think about that for a second. In other words, El Sayed's closest friend believes nearly 3,000 Americans deserve to die on that fateful day 25 years ago. Someone might want to remind these guys, if you don't love this country, if you don't love America, if you're not happy here, then get the hell out!
2: 888-971-SAGE, 888-971-7243. I am Larry Elder. We are Salem News Channel. Speaking of Hassan Piker, Ronna McDaniel, the former chair of the GOP, told his uncle, Cenk Uygur, part of the Young Turks, what his nephew Hassan Piker said, number 27.
3: And it's not fair to say that people who disagree with Abdul
4: Yeah, I don't like our
3: bigots.
4: Country being dragged
3: you know
4: into war. 18 Americans are
3: like
4: dead because of your beloved Israel. That's why
3: that
4: I'm vitriolic.
3: 9/11. I don't like people saying, I hate America and
4: Nobody
3: I deserve 9/11. We deserve 9/11. Yeah, your nephew said that.
4: We love America. We love America so much we want to represent America instead of Israel.
3: He put a picture of the Twin Towers being blown up behind him because he loves America.
5: Well,
3: right?
5: Okay,
3: that's what he did.
5: Let me stop.
2: Hassan Piker on several occasions said, I hate this effing country. I wipe my blank with the Constitution. And he sat there and said, nobody hates America. Really? Back to Mr. Tallarico. When he said that God is non-binary, he now has explained what he really meant. Number 48.
6: But I want to move on to our next question for you. In 2021, you said God is both masculine and feminine and everything in between. God is non-binary. Do you still stand by that?
7: I was being provocative with that statement. I get that. What I was trying to say is that you can't use human categories to define God. And that's not controversial theologically.
2: I was being provocative. Well, I missed the mark on that one. Here's another one. Number 54.
8: Yeah, we're going to go everywhere and talk to everyone.
9: And what are they telling you?
8: Everyone is focused on this economy everywhere I go, including Republicans. I mean, high gas prices, high grocery prices, high prescription drug costs, that doesn't just hurt Democrats, doesn't just hurt independents, it also hurts Republicans too. And so I've said that we're all getting screwed. Whether you're a little more conservative or a little more progressive, we're all getting screwed by the people at the top who are accumulating wealth and power for themselves at our expense.
2: We're all getting screwed by people at the top, accumulating wealth and power at our expense. Can you name names? Would that be George Soros? Would that be all these billionaires who contributed to Kamala Harris's campaign, far more than contributed to Donald Trump's campaign? Would that be some of the billionaires who've contributed to your campaign, Mr. Tallarico? And I'm being respectful because Trump has a different name for you. Number 60.
10: They want to ban all oil and gas, which I would think in Texas will give Ken a very big victory. Now think of it. They want to ban oil and gas. We're in Texas. I mean, this guy, Tallarico, this guy is terrible.
2: President Trump said, tell that people should pretend like he's on the ballot, because when he's on the ballot, we win. Number 66.
10: So I'm asking you to pretend that I'm on the ballot. I'm on the ballot. Just one more time. Because if we lose, you're going to lose your border. You're going to lose your tax cuts. You're going to lose your safety and security. You're going to lose your wealth. Our country is going through hell. You will be going through hell just like you did just 2 years ago. We went through hell. We were a laughing stock all over the world. They don't laugh at us anymore, do they? They don't laugh.
2: I must tell you, I am impressed with the Speaker Mike Johnson. This big, beautiful bill, big, complicated, broad bill. At one time, I thought it was going to be broken up into several different pieces. A lot of the Republican leaders said, let's do it that way. Donald Trump said, no. I want to pass it in one big ball. Otherwise, it'll take forever. I've never seen a politician do that. Number 67.
10: By the way, we have, I think we'll go down as the greatest Speaker of the House in the history of our country, Mike Johnson.

0: Now, he's amazing. Think of it. He's got a majority of three. And three of them aren't the best people, I will tell you. And we just get approving. We get more stuff, including the great, big, beautiful bill, the greatest bill maybe ever passed. Thank you, Mike.
1: Yeah, majority of three. He's not right. He's not wrong. That's difficult. Somebody once said the job of the House Speaker is like herding cats. John Thune has gotten a lot of criticism for failing to get the SAFE Act passed in the Senate. He got booed last night, and President Trump, sort of defended him. Number 65.
0: John Thune is here from the Senate. Where's John? Where's John? No, John is working hard. He's got great opposition. He's got great opposition from the Democrat Schumer and these guys. They're terrible. Got great opposition. He's working very hard. He's gonna have great success.
1: Not too surprisingly, President Trump talks about what would happen if Republicans retain control of the House and the Senate. Number 70.
0: If we hand America's future to the radical left Democrats, and our nation will spend the next decade just getting back on its feet, it will be a tragedy. Vote Republican, and we will leave the world in our dust for generations to come. There'll be nothing like it. We're right at that gate.
1: We come back. NBC tried to provoke some friction between J.D. Vance and Ted Cruz, both of whom may very well run for president. 888-971-SAGE. Do not leave town.
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0: 1-888-978-7243. I am Larry Yoder. We are Salem News Channel. Was NBC's Caitlin Collins trying to spark some friction between J.D. Vance and Ted Cruz, number 41?
1: Right. Well, we've asked plenty of Democrats about their past statements. But in terms of races that everyone's talking about, obviously we're looking at 2026. 2028 is the other big thing. And in that same briefing with the vice president last week, he was asked about you, and he said this.
2: I'd encourage any Republican, if you care about the country, and I think all of us do, you should be focused not on a job a few years from now, you should be focused on the midterms. Ted Cruz, I mean, look, man, he's just clearly Ted is a very authentic and likable guy, and I'm sure he'll do great.
1: What did you hear on that comment?
3: Oh, look, I appreciate the kind words from the vice president, and I agree with him that we should be focusing on the midterms. We're 56 days out from the midterms. These midterms matter enormously. There's a reason I'm crisscrossing the country, campaigning for candidates all over the country, because the outcome of this midterm is going to have a massive impact on the country.
1: Do you think he meant what he said about you?
0: Do you think he meant what he said? Why would you ask that? Was he lying when he said it? Do you think he meant it? Continue.
1: Do you think that he would make a good 2028 candidate?
3: I think there will be plenty of time to discuss that after the midterms. And by the way, I have no idea who's going to run for president in 28. Look, J.D. may run.
1: Well, you might know one candidate.
3: Marco Rubio may run. Tulsi Gabbard may run. Pete Hegseth may run. Bobby Kennedy may run. I don't know who's going to run. We'll find that out next year.
1: You sat down with Justice Clarence Thomas
0: for this book. Notice he left out Stephen A. Smith? I'm shocked. Gavin Newsom says Barack Obama gave him the green light to gerrymander California, number 37.
4: The polls showed only 47% of Californians supported mid-decade redistricting as a response to Texas. But I'm sitting here reflecting on what was going on. And we'll lose this place. I really believe it. Unless we do things differently. It's not what happens to us. It's how we respond to what happens to it. And you know what the remarkable thing is? The only way I could have permission, honestly, the only way I could feel that I had real permission is I called you-know-who. Barack Obama. Said my wife, but that was actually, that's very good. But I called Obama because I'm like, okay, come on. You know, we go, hi, Michelle. I'm like, oh, geez. And I was like, it's like a coin toss. I'm like, oh, please, please, please. And I'm sitting there, and I wish I could tell you exactly what he said. I didn't even have, he knew why I was calling. And he just said, I mean, let's just say, green light. And I was high-fiving my staff, and I'm like, let's go.
0: And Barack Obama gave me permission to gerrymander California, because I wouldn't have done it if Barack Obama had not given me permission. Because Barack Obama says jump, I say how high, and I don't come down until he tells me to. I'll see you tomorrow. God bless.
5: What can I say? Mamba out.
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7: News this hour from Town Hall. I'm John Scott. The midterm Republican convention has wrapped up. Tonight, Vice President J.D. Vance spoke ahead of President Trump, who close the convention in Dallas.
13: I want to thank our great vice president. What a job he did tonight. You know, the Democrats are getting nervous. They said if we did a midterm convention, nobody would show up. This place is packed. It was packed last night. But even more important is the spirit. The spirit, I'm watching from backstage, and I'm seeing spirit like we haven't seen in this country for a long time. Long time.
7: Vance, who also serves as the Republican National Committee's finance chair, raised $2 million for the party earlier at a fundraiser in Dallas. Conservatives across the country remembering the loss of Charlie Kirk, who was assassinated a year ago today, as his organization continues to expand nationwide. More from correspondent Laura Wetters.
14: Today marks 1 year that conservative Charlie Kirk was assassinated while speaking at a Turning Point USA event on the campus of Utah Valley University. In a fact sheet, Turning Point says it saw unprecedented expansion in the 2025-26 school year, with over 1 million students who are now members continuing Charlie's legacy. Those students with chapters at more than 3,000 high school clubs and 1,500 college chapters. Laura Winters reporting.
7: The Iran-backed Houthi rebel group has taken control of Yemen's strategic red port city of Makkah. Houthi and Yemeni officials confirming that takeover. The move could bring them closer to controlling a critical waterway to the Red Sea. That waterway connects the Red Sea and the Gulf of Aden. More on these stories from townhall.com.
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2: 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I'm Rob Redstone, broadcasting in the heart of New York City. 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
3: Thank you, Rob, and thank you, Noah, and thank you. My name is Dr. Lederman, and I'll introduce myself in a few minutes. Why are we here? Well, we're here to learn. We're not selling anything. We don't have any ulterior motives. We're trying to talk about what happens to people with health problems, often cancer problems. I'm a cancer doctor, triple board certified. I'll explain my own background in a few minutes so you can understand that I have some background and been a practicing doctor for, let me think now, 45 years and been working in New York for almost 40 years. So it's very likely I've seen you or your neighbors or your friends or someone in your family, and lots of people learn from listening to the radio show. I believe that radio listeners like you learn, and radio listeners like you save lives, and radio listeners like you get better health care, because if, God forbid, something difficult or bad or problematic happens, you know to call 212 Choices, Dr. Lederman. You know there's an option to learn about other things that are probably hidden from you elsewhere. I'm going to talk a lot about things that are hidden today from our patients. And it's just a selection of people I've seen over the last few days. I take notes, I bring them here to the radio, and then we meet together, and we meet every day, and I'm here every day on the radio, so you're welcome to tune in, and we'll talk about the schedule later and so on. And it's always great to have a paper and pencil if you want to take notes, but not necessary. I'm talking about a man who walked in my office. I remember vividly 10 years ago. He walked in my office. He's a 74-year-old man. He's a watchman, security man. He's single, he has no children. He was born in New York City. He was waking up once a night to urinate. He had no pain. He had issues with his ear, which were evaluated. His eating was fine. His arms, his legs were fine. He never smoked. And he had anal bleeding, and I recommended that he get colonoscopy. I often will do that. Almost everybody, because, well, people that have colonoscopy have a much better chance of not dying of colon cancer. I can tell you I have several dear, wonderful friends who died, both doctors, and I guess they were embarrassed or they didn't know better. There's nothing to be embarrassed about, to have colonoscopy. Still, some people are embarrassed. I can tell you one of the happiest days of my life was when I had colonoscopy recently and I got the A-OK, that everything was okay. The colon is something you can't see or you can't feel. And there's other tests, like there's a called Cologuard test, or tests that look for blood in the stool. But that's not the same test. Some people think, oh, they're really smart. They bypass the colonoscopy and get a Cologuard test or a guaiac. Guaiac is a test to look for blood in the stool. Blood in the stool and looking for cancer are two different things, and not all cancers bleed. I can tell you so many people that I see have perfectly fine Cologuard or tests for blood, but they have polyps or they have tumors or even cancers, and that difference between a colonoscopy and a Cologuard or a guaiac test is so different. So if you think you're up to date with a guaiac or a Cologuard test, you're not. It's not equal test. You're better off, I believe, to have a colonoscopy. It's not a big deal. The average colonoscopy in America takes 9 minutes. So it's pretty quick test and pretty easy test and pretty safe test. And I would advise it from a top-notch doctor. And if you come here, I would hook you up if you wish. Everything is with if you wish, because here we believe that the patient is the president of the United States, of her or his body. And so many other places, you know, the doctor walks around like they're God, and they tell you do this or do that, or get this cut off or that cut off, or take this or take that. We don't do that here. We're so different at Radio Surgery New York. We talk about all the options, and we try to explain all the options. We take time with the patient to explain all the options, and then you can ask all your questions, and you might say, well, why would you want to do this, or why would you want to do that? And then we explain them and make you understand to the best of our ability, rather than to say, oh, you got to do this or you got to do that. Most people that I see want to know. They want to understand. And we explain a lot here at Radio Surgery New York. We have a lot of literature to send you. You can call us at 212-CHOICES. That's our phone number. We made 212-CHOICES for you to be, for you to easily remember. 212 means New York City, and choices means you do have choices. And I'll explain some of the choices people have in just a few minutes. So we're so different, and people come here for

before things get out of control. And you're going to hear about some patients today that things have just gotten out of control. So number one, group of people that we see are people that want to know what's going on in their body. Number two, group of people was diagnosed elsewhere. They were diagnosed elsewhere and they have cancer. And before they get the breast cut off or arm or leg or prostate or bladder or pancreas or liver or whatever, they want to know about all the options, all the options. And that's what we do. So often, it seems like the surgeons are pushing surgery and the chemo doctors are pushing chemo and everyone has an agenda. And we try not to have an agenda here, but rather to explain all the options. And almost all of our literature will have a page talking about all the options. And you'll see all the art of radiosurgery. And many people come to our office just to look at the art of radiosurgery. And you'll see on our walls the art of radiosurgery. And you'll see artwork talking about all the options. So you can get an idea. You can have kind of a college education just reading and reviewing all of what's on our walls and literature. So if you want to check our website, and many people do, our website is rsny.org. That's RSNY, which stands for Radio Surgery New York.org. You can check that out now or tonight or tomorrow or never, whatever you want. You can call us and we'll send you a package and DVD about our work if you like paper in your hands and a package in the mail. Or you can come in, and many people do come into our office at 1384 Broadway, Broadway and 38th Street in the heart of New York City. There's about 500,000 people in our neighborhood every day between Macy's and Herald Square and Times Square and Bryant Park and Port Authority and Penn Station and Grand Central Station. There's lots of famous spots right in our neighborhood, and we made our office in our neighborhood because it's so conveniently located, because all the trains and subways come right within blocks of our office. We're right between Penn Station and Grand Central and Port Authority. There's thousands of buses coming in to New York every day, and people fly in to the airports and take a train to the Penn Station or Grand Central and just walk over just minutes away. So we made our office easy for you. And like you said, all the subways, 1, 2, 3, 4, 5, 6, ACE, NQR, BD, FM, 7, S, and Q, all come within blocks of our office. Easy to get to. Easy to get to. So this is the work that we do every day. We made our office to be convenient for you. We accept most insurances, Medicare, Medicaid, to be accessible to you. We provide educational materials to educate, to answer questions so that you can learn things that you may never have thought possible and treatment options that you never heard about. I can tell you the average person who comes for consultation on about a 90% basis, 90% of the patients who come learn things about their body that they never knew before, that other doctors never told them or they never understood. 90% of people who come here for consultation learn about their body new things, which is really so fantastic. So I want to get back to this man, 74-year-old man. I told you about him just a minute ago. He walked in my office almost 10 years ago for a checkup. He had some blood from the rectum. He really had not much in the way of tests. His weight was 200. He was 5'10". He never smoked. He never did anything to cause cancer, and I examined him. And so we got some tests, and we arranged colonoscopy. And, well, then guess what? Before you know it, we found a right kidney cancer. That's right. So he was here getting checked out. He had no idea he had kidney cancer. We checked him out. He walked in the door, just wanted to get a checkup. He heard about Dr. Lederman. He heard about Radiosurgery New York. And 10 years ago, we treated him for a kidney cancer non-invasively. Now, I can tell you, if you go to most urology doctors are surgeons who operate on the urinary system. Mostly they'll tell you, oh, you have to have your part or all of your kidney removed. And, well, not everyone wants their kidney removed. And sad to say, I've never, ever, ever seen a surgeon who's told the patient, well, I can cut out your kidney and throw it in a bucket and you'll never have it again. Or you can go see Dr. Lederman and he can treat your kidney cancer most probably with a high success, more than 90%, with no cutting and no bleeding and no

0: anesthesia, no hospitals, and you just walk in Dr. Lederman's office, and they make a mold around your body, a stereotactic frame. I believe it's the only place in New York, one of the few in the world. We have a real stereotactic frame and radio surgery, and Dr. Lederman can send in beams to attack the kidney cancer with no cutting, no bleeding, no removal of the kidney. Wow, what a difference it makes. And this man who walked in my office, that blood in the stool was just a hemorrhoid, nothing serious. The rest of his intestines were perfectly fine. His blood tests were perfectly fine. There's no cancer marker for kidney cancer. So the fact he happened to walk in because he heard our radio show and wanted to get checked out, we checked him out, found a kidney cancer. We treated him 10 years ago, and 10 years ago he underwent the treatment non-invasively, no cutting, no bleeding, no side effects. He was able to work every day full time and have his treatment. We have long hours. We're treating patients about 12 hours a day. So we have lots of hours. Many people like to work and get their treatment. Many people like to take off from work. So it's whatever you want. The patient is in charge of his or her body. This man's 10 years later, cancer-free, doing well. He walked in this week for a checkup, and we checked him up for his kidney and for the rest of his body. And this is the work that we do every day at 1384 Broadway. One thing else I should tell you about kidney cancer. Usually the surgeons like to cut out the kidney without even doing a biopsy, without even proof. So how would you feel if Dr. X cut out your kidney and the next day he comes into your hospital room and he says, well, I have good news, Mrs. Jones. You didn't have cancer. And Mrs. Jones is sitting there thinking, but you cut out my kidney. You threw my kidney, the kidney that God gave me, into the garbage. And now you tell me it wasn't necessary. There wasn't cancer there. And that's what urologists usually do. They usually do not get biopsies. We are so different here. This patient had a biopsy. He knew he had kidney cancer after we found the mass. So here we found the mass. We offered him a biopsy, which he accepted, proving he had cancer, and that's what he wanted, and I agree 100%. And then he decided to have our treatment because he liked the style of our care, and he liked the fact that treatment for even kidney cancer could be done non-invasively with no cutting and no bleeding and no removal of the kidney, which is so different that I would say 99% of kidney cancer care in America. So is it worth coming? I would say you judge yourself. I would say this man is so happy 10 years ago, treated 10 years. He's been in remission, no side effects, no symptoms, fully active, still working, still fully intact. And now he's 84 years old and still doing everything he wants. We don't, by the way, believe in age discrimination. I have some patients who come to me and say, oh, my doctor won't let me get XYZ test because I'm, whatever, 62 or 72 or 82 years old. We don't believe in that. To me, that's ridiculous. A person who's 62 or 72 or 82 or 92 is more likely to make it to 100 than someone who's 22. So why discriminate? We do not discriminate here at Radio Surgery New York. We accept most insurances, Medicare, Medicaid, 1384 Broadway. 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My name is Dr. Lederman. We'll be right back.
1: I'm Johnny Braggs, and I'm here with Dr. Lederman, my prostate cancer doctor. 10 years ago, I had prostate cancer. 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My PSA is 0. Thank you, Dr. Lederman. I know the power of prostate cancer. 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My stepfather died of prostate cancer. I know prostate cancer can be devastating. That's why I went to Dr. Lederman. For 10 years, my cancer is gone. 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My prognosis is great. 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He changed my life. 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
4: 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This is Rob Redstone here with Dr. Gil Lederman in the heart of New York City. We're just a few steps from the Radio Surgery New York Cancer Treatment Center on Broadway and 38th Street. 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He was the first in New York with fractionated brain radiosurgery, and he's the first in America and in the Western Hemisphere with body radiosurgery. 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Hey, Dr. Lederman, we're back.
0: We're back. I want to talk about a man, Spanish man from Dominican Republic. He was sent to me by a urologist. There's a particular urologist in New York City that hates to do surgery on the prostate. Why does he hate to do surgery on the prostate for prostate cancer? Because he knows. We've worked together for 40 years. He knows that his results are inferior. He knows that if he does surgery, robotic surgery or open surgery on the prostate, radical surgery, that most likely 98% chance the man will be impotent. He won't have erections. He knows that 80% chance the man will be peeing in his pants. He knows that with radical robotic surgery, the penis will be shortened because the prostate is removed along with the urethra. Just like when a plumber cuts out a segment of a pipe, he has to bring the ends together to make the pipe work. The urologist, if they remove the prostate, they cut the delicate nerves, which is what the cause is for the impotence, loss of erections, loss of urinary control, and the shortening of the penis is removal of the prostate and urethra. So this is a urologist that hates to do radical surgery for prostate cancer. Less good results, too many complications. Some people even die during radical surgery. This man from Dominican Republic came to us, was referred actually by this very prominent urologist. He had a T1C Gleason 7 PSA 5 6 years ago. And he came, all the information was provided to him in English and Spanish. I saw him. We offered all the options from no treatment to surgery to all various forms of radiation. He chose our treatment. And now his PSA is zero, and that is the best number to have after treatment. Your PSA should be at zero or going down to zero. If you've had surgery and your PSA isn't zero, then you're in trouble. If you've had surgery, well, the surgeon removes all the prostate and the prostate cancer, your PSA should be zero. If your PSA isn't zero after radical surgery, it's another reason to call Dr. Lederman, 212-CHOICES. This man, the surgeon, sent him to us because he knows our work. He's seen our work. He sees our patients. He likes our work. He likes our quality. He likes likes it's outpatient, likes it's affordable. We know that cancer care in a radiation center is much more affordable than in a hospital. And there's big articles this week in New York Times and Wall Street Journal about how expensive it is for hospital-based medicine because they charge facility fees. You're paying for the old overhead. Well, you like the big place? Okay, then pay for it, you know. And when you get a bill for $1,000 for use of the facility fee, that goes with the territory. So don't blame us. We've told you. We've given you a head up. AARP says if you want the most economical care, go to an independent radiology center like Radio Surgery New York. That's what we do. We accept most insurances, Medicare. So excellent care. This man's PSA is zero. After being referred by a urologist who just hates to do radical surgery, his sex life works, his urinary life works, so different than if he'd had radical surgery. And we have lots of information to send to you if you have prostate issues. If you don't know what your PSA is, you should give a call. Come in. This man is from Dominican Republic, and there's lots of prostate and other cancers in the Caribbean. We see lots of people from the Caribbean as well. There's lots of our neighbors in the New York area who are from the Caribbean area, and lots make it here because they've heard about our excellent work as well. So for this man, congratulations for your trust. For this urologist, thank you for your trust in sending this man here. His PSA is zero, even though he had a Gleason 7, more aggressive cancer. He's doing great, PSA zero, years later. And this is the work that we do every day at 1384 Broadway. And now I want to talk about a man who was born in Connecticut. He is a 69-year-old white man. He's married with a son. He came with high blood pressure. He was on amlodipine for blood pressure. And he was seen by a super-duper urologist at a super-duper place. Now, listen to this story. He was diagnosed 6 years ago with Gleason 6 cancer. And his PSA went up from 7 back then to now more than 30. His PSA has quadrupled. It's gone up more than 400%. And he's had no bone scan, no MRI, and hasn't had any treatment. And now he's getting worried, and he should be worried. He should have been worried years ago. And the super-duper doctor at the super-duper place should have talked about, hey, you can watch your cancer, but when the PSA is going up, the PSA is indicative of cancer growth, and this has gone up more than 400%. And if you look at success rate for surgery for a PSA that's more than 30, you'll see it's terrible. And you look at our results, and they're quite good, much, much better. And that's why the man is here, to get better care. We're arranging tests for him, including MRI, including a bone scan. This is what we could do, as well as PSMA test. On clinical exam, he had a nodular prostate, stage T2B, prostate cancer. He's had a rapid rise, 400% rise in his PSA over just a few years. And we explained to him PSA velocity, how the PSA has been going up, what it means. We explained the test to him, and he's justifiably worried. He's justifiably worried because his PSA is going so high. And, well, this surgeon who's been seeing him at this super-duper place, he probably would not get an A-plus in my report card. My name is Dr. Lederman, and I want to take a minute to tell you about who I am, because I promised I would do that. My name is Dr. Gil Lederman. I was born and raised in Waterloo, Iowa. I went to public school, university, medical school, MD at 25, just like my brother Ted, Dr. Ted Lederman, MD at 25, excellent doctor, and my son, Dr. Ariel Lederman, cancer doctor, board certified, working here at 1384 Broadway. 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I, on the other hand, I went from MD at 25 to University of Chicago, Michael Reese, spent 3 years in internal medicine, board certified, took care of thousands of patients with medical diseases, then went on to Harvard Medical School, the prestigious Dana-Farber Cancer Institute, trained there, board certified in medical oncology, caring for thousands of patients, then on the staff at Harvard Medical School, and then went on at Harvard Medical School to the prestigious Joint Center for Radiation Therapy, trained, took care of thousands of patients, the only Harvard-trained triple board-certified radiation doctor in New York, one of the few in the world here for you. And you're welcome to come. You're welcome to be seen. If you have a thought of having cancer, just want to get checked up, or you have proof of cancer and you want to know about all the options before you commit yourself to one way or another way, or if 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We don't do Zoom because it's too many mistakes. You can't examine the patient. We meet in person, just like doctors and patients have known for hundreds of years. 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My name is Dr. Lederman. We'll be right back.
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2: 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So there's lots of ways to listen. There's lots of ways to skin a cat. This is the work that we do every day, and it's the educational process, which is so important. It's so important to have education, to have better health care, and we can tell you so many lives have been changed in good ways by people who listen to the radio and others like you, radio listeners, who when you hear someone who has a cancer question, pats that person on the shoulder and say, hey, you may want to see Dr. Lederman about a second opinion, about a fresh second opinion. If you think you're in trouble and you don't like the answer, like they want to cut out your kidney or your lung or whatever, call Dr. Lederman. Radio listeners do save lives. I can tell you that. I know that because I see patients every day. Radio listeners save lives. This is the work we do every day. Now, I want to talk about a woman who's 67 years old. She's divorced. She has two children. She came by herself. She has a history of ovarian cancer, treated years ago, breast cancer. Well, sad to say, they did bilateral mastectomies before she knew about Dr. Lederman years ago. And then last year, she had a colon cancer that traveled to her liver, and she didn't know about Dr. Lederman either. And she saw a surgeon who's like an omnivore, and he cut out her colon, he cut out her liver. Well, she already had stage 4 cancer. So you can't cut your way to success in general with stage 4 cancer. But this doctor, it's hard to tell him no. He's a guy that everyone views him in a different way. Let's leave it like that. Anyway, he convinced her that she should get her colon cut out and her liver cut out. He never told her, hey, you could have non-invasive treatment with Dr. Lederman. You could have non-invasive treatment treating your colon and your liver with Dr. Lederman. He never told her that. And then he saw a chemo doctor at one of the super pooper hospitals in Manhattan, and she's had chemo for a year and a half. And the cancer has just been growing and growing and growing and growing and growing. And she's getting worse and worse and worse. And the doctors weren't doing scans. She was getting worse and worse, not doing great. She went on a trip because they didn't tell her that the cancer was growing. So she went on a trip to Portugal. She could barely move. She was so sick and so much pain. And finally, she came to me emergently about 10 days ago. She came on a Thursday night, and on Friday, I arranged tests of her spine, tests of her body. Immediately, she remembers me. I went out to the street to tell her, hey, I've got all the tests. This was 6 o'clock at night. I ran out to the street. I told her, hey, Mrs. I've arranged these tests for you first thing tomorrow morning. And she was so happy that someone was running after her to get tests, and she didn't know why she was in so much pain and suffering. Her doctors didn't tell her. They didn't get tests. She came here. We tested her up. We found the cause of her pain, cause of her weakness, cause of her suffering when no one else did the tests. This is the work that we do, and now we're treating the masses on the spine, which are causing such terrible pain and suffering. So if you have a cancer, or not doing well, or you even need to go to a super-duper doctor like this woman at a super-duper hospital, and yet super-duper surgery didn't work, and super-duper chemo didn't work, you might want to give us a call like her and come in, and we immediately took action. We immediately scanned her body, and we immediately found the cancer, and we're immediately treating the cancer non-invasively with no cutting and no bleeding with anticipation of excellent results. This is the work that we do every day at 1384 Broadway, Broadway and 38th Street in the heart of New York City. And we're talking about a man who's 66 years old. He's married. He has two boys. He came by himself. He has high blood pressure, diabetes, pain, disc surgery. His PSA has gone from 7 a couple years ago to 10 and now even more. And an MRI. An MRI is a magnetic test of the prostate. There's no radiation involved. And there's a scale, an MRI from a scale of PI-RADS, it's called PI-RADS 1 to PI-RADS 5. PI-RADS 1 means there's nothing going on, it appears. PI-RADS 5 is most likely it's cancerous. And this man has disease going through the capsule. And his doctors knew about this, and nothing was done. He had cancer growing through the capsule. It was called extracapsular extent. He had focus of the cancer approaching the rectum. He was waking up at night to urinate. He had no bleeding. His weight is 208 pounds, same as 2 years ago, with a height of 5'8". His mother had lung cancer, but there was no cancer, prostate cancer in the body. His exam, he's a robust man. His prostate was enlarged. His PSA was going up, up, up. And we got a PSMA test, which showed enlarged prostate involving the prostate nodes and even a rib. So he had extensive cancer. We arranged for a biopsy. He had Gleason 8 cancer. Gleason 8. So Gleason is how the cancer looks under the microscope, and there's a range from 2 to 10. 2 is the best, least aggressive. 10 is the worst, and 8, 9, 10 are the most aggressive cancers. He had a Gleason 8 with cancer PI-RADS 5 going up by the rectum, and his PSA had doubled. It had gone up from what it was, 7 to more than 13.8. with this extracapsular extent, and we talked about all the options for him to treat him, and this is the work we do. And you can see it might be a wise thing to do to come in early and not wait till the cancer travels. That's why we like to talk to men and women and children with cancer or the possibility of cancer to explain the options before it's so late that the cancer travels. We like to see the cancer. Less cancer diagnosed is better than more cancer, obviously. And this is the work that we do every day at 1384 Broadway, Broadway and 38th Street in the heart of New York City. So you're welcome to come here if you wish. This man is here ready to get treated, to try to get into remission with a program to take care of this prostate that's advanced, growing. As his doctors were looking at the PSA going up, up, up. Normal PSA is 4. When he first saw his doctors, it was 7, almost double. And you can even have prostate cancer when your PSA is 2 or 3. If you look at our video, you'll see one of our patients from Brooklyn. He explains exactly his PSA was 3. His doctor said, hey, that's great. This is 007. If you know 007, we talk about him a lot on the radio, and he listens to the radio show. His doctor told him, oh, PSA 3 is great. It's normal. And he said, no, it's not great. My PSA went up from 1 to 2 to 3. It's tripled. And the patient, because of the patient's diligence, insisted on getting a biopsy. This is 20 years ago. And insisted on coming to me. His doctor wanted to send him for surgery, and he just did not want to have surgery. He did not want to be impotent, did not want to be leaking urine, did not want to be shortened. And he had a PSA of 3, prostate cancer, and the surgeons wanted to cut on him, and he just refused. He wanted to come to Dr. Lederman, and he came. And now 20 years later, cancer-free. You can listen to his story on the video. We have a prostate video. We have lots of information here for different kinds of cancer. You can call us for that video, or better yet, come in. You can get a video for yourself and for your loved ones on DVD. Also, booklets about our special work. Also, comparison data. I believe we're the only center that offers comparison data, so you know what's going on, so you can't be bamboozled like so many other places, I believe. And then I want to talk about a woman who comes from Guyana. She's 62 years old, born in Guyana. She has one child. She was diagnosed with breast cancer 10 years ago in Queens. She had a biopsy showing invasive cancer. Then she went to one of the biggest hospitals. They wanted to do chemo and mastectomy, and she just refused. She just did not want any treatment. Now she has discoloration. Almost been 10 years. She has discoloration and ulceration of the breast. She has a lump in the breast. Her weight is 142, same as 2 years ago, with a height of 5'2". She has no shortness of breath. I examined her. She has a huge mass in the right breast, erosion, ulceration. The whole breast is gone. The cancer is eaten through the whole breast. It's infiltrated the skin. There's lymph nodes, 2-centimeter lymph nodes in the right armpit. And she has this extensive cancer with distortion, destruction of the breast, subtraction of the breast, and shortening of the breast. It was biopsy cancer, and we asked for a PET scan and tests on her. And this is a woman who just wants to get treated. She can't take the cancer growing anymore. She had been seen by other doctors who just offered her some options. They offered her options that they did. They didn't offer options that are available for her. And patients can see through it. Patients can see through when the doctor's pushing them for surgery or pushing them for mastectomy or pushing them for chemo and don't like it. Patients like the idea of being told all the options. And sad to say, she didn't know about Dr. Lederman and knowing all the options so many years ago. And this is the work that we do. She does not want surgery. She does not want chemo. She wants our treatment. And this is the work that we do every day for early breast cancers and advanced breast cancers. And we have a booklet about treatment for breast cancer. Many, many women do not want to have mastectomies, do not want to have surgery, do not want to have chemo. And yet they're not told all the options in most places, in my experience. So this woman is coming here after searching, unfortunately allowing the cancer to grow for 10 years, destroying the breast and the structure of the breast and spreading to the lymph nodes. This is the work we do. We have information to send you. We accept most insurances, Medicare, Medicaid, 1384 Broadway, Broadway and 38th Street in the heart of New York City. 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
4: Numbers mean much to me because of prostate cancer. 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
2: We are back. I want to talk about a woman, very nice woman. She's 85, she says. She looks more like she's 55. She's a real estate broker. She has five children. She came with her daughter. She comes from Long Island. She had skin cancer. Part of her eyelid was resected, sad to say. She didn't hear from her dermatologist that you can treat skin cancer non-invasively here. But that's another story for another day. Well, she recently had abdominal pain. She had some blood in the urine. She had testing done. She was found to have a kidney cancer. So she had a kidney cancer. And the kidney cancer surgeon, who's a urologist, told her she had to remove the kidney. And she asked him about a biopsy. He said, no, you can't do a biopsy. It spreads the cancer. You got to do it my way, remove the cancer. She's 85 years old. She's very spry, young-looking. They say she looks like she's 55 or so. And a friend of hers, a radio listener, said, hey, why don't you see Dr. Lederman before you have your kidney removed? And her kidney was going to be removed in the next few days. And she came to me, and she could see that she was mesmerized by the surgeon who told her, you can't have a biopsy, you got to have surgery. And I met with her, and at first she was very, very, very, very, very defensive, almost saying the same words that a surgeon would use. And then I showed her examples, and I show many people examples of kidney cancers that we've treated over 40 years non-invasively with no cutting and no bleeding and no removal of the kidney and not throwing your kidney in a bucket. And I told her you can also have a biopsy. I told her the worst thing is you have your kidney removed, and then the surgeon comes in, like I talked about earlier, the surgeon comes in, oh, good news, Mrs. Smith, you have no cancer. And Mrs. Smith says, what about my kidney? It's now lost in the garbage disposal. Well, we don't do it that way here. So if you wish, you can be seen about whatever kind of cancer, whether it's head and neck cancer, brain cancer, skin cancer, or kidney or breast or pancreas or bladder or whatever. And so she was offered a biopsy, which she didn't want. She believes she has cancer, and she wants the treatment. And she started the treatment this week non-invasively. We made a stereotactic frame, a very fancy mold around the body. We computerized her body. We found the cancer. We're sending beams in, invisible beams, to attack this kidney mass, which most likely is cancer. And she is so happy. She's so happy. She's not in the hospital. She's so happy. She didn't lose her kidney. And she's so happy. She decided to listen to a radio listener like you who said, hey, call Dr. Lederman. She is so happy. She sought a fresh second opinion, and this is the work that we do every day at 1384 Broadway. She comes in, gets a treatment, gets up after 5 or 10 minutes, and goes home or goes to lunch or goes across the street to Macy's or Bryant Park. Or she comes in on a Wednesday and goes to a matinee. She does what she wants, which is so different than doing what the surgeon wants, which was to remove the kidney and throw it in the bucket and hope you recover at age 85. No, she is so happy. Now we're talking about a man, 76-year-old man, who has two children. He came with his dentist. He's had a pacemaker. He's on blood thinner. And he said, his gallbladder removed, and pneumonia and COPD. Now, he is not a smoker, but both parents were smokers. They were smokers so much, he said, that the walls of their house were yellow with discoloration from cigarette smoke. And he was found, when he had blood in the urine and abdominal pain, to have a kidney cancer. And he had lost 30 pounds. Well, so much for that. His doctor found a kidney cancer, and surgery was planned 10 days after I saw him. I saw him about 3 months ago for his kidney cancer, and surgery was planned. Like this woman, surgery was planned. The urologist has him on the schedule, ready to cut out the kidney, ready to throw the kidney in the bucket. And he heard about us through a radio listener also, like you. It's so important to get a fresh second opinion. And he chose to be treated. And this man was treated to the kidney. And he says he feels like he's 20 years younger. He feels so much better since we treated him. It's amazing. And one more thing I should tell you, that the surgeon was going to remove his kidney without knowing if the cancer had traveled. So it just was kind of cut out the kidney, didn't do a biopsy, didn't care, cut out the kidney, didn't want to know if the cancer traveled. Here we do the opposite. We offer a biopsy. We prove the cancer, and we staged him up, and we found actually a massive cancer in the sternum. This is already stage 4 cancer. The surgeon was going to remove his kidney without even knowing if the cancer traveled. Here we found cancer in the sternum. We staged him up. He had stage 4 cancer. Now he's been treated non-invasively for both areas, the kidney and the sternum, non-invasively, no side effects. And he keeps on telling me, "Doc, I feel like I'm 20 years younger." And he looks great. He's fully active. He's carrying on. No hospitals, no anesthesias, no loss of the kidney. We were able to treat the kidney and the sternum where the cancer traveled, all with radio surgery, pinpoint treatment. He's had no side effects, just the opposite. He feels 20 years younger after having our treatment. This is the work we do. And, you know, the surgeon didn't tell him about options. The surgeon didn't tell him about biopsy. The surgeon didn't tell him about staging. The surgeon has told him, "Hey, be here Tuesday at 7 a.m. We're going to cut that kidney out." Well, that didn't happen because he came here for a fresh second opinion. And maybe the surgeon's listening, and maybe the surgeon doesn't like me, and maybe the surgeon's angry at me because we offered him all the options. But we're here for the patient. I grew up in an era, I went to medical school, where the doctor was here for the patient, not selling surgery and not selling chemo and not selling a hospital, but trying to sell advice and information. We went to medical school and trained. I board certified. I went to school for 35 years. Why? To learn, to be able to be a better doctor, to train, to advise my patients. And this is the work that we do every day at 1384 Broadway. Here you have two patients with two kidney cancers. Both of them are doing well, and both of them are very happy. They have both kidneys, and they're very happy they didn't have their kidney removed. And that's so common with many, many diseases, whether it's lung cancer or breast cancer or pancreas or liver. This is the work we do. Bladder, prostate, gynecologic, colorectal, primary cancers, bone cancers, lymph node cancers, primary cancers, that's where the cancer started, or metastatic cancer, like this man with kidney cancer that had cancer that spread to the sternum. So we like to know what you have and where is it, and the patient should want to know that too. And sad to say, elsewhere, these doctors didn't do that. They didn't tell the patient what they had with reliability, and they didn't stage them up to know where they had the cancer. And it made such a huge difference for this man and for this woman and for our patients. This is what we do every day. The patient always has the right to say yes or no. The patient is the president of her or his body, and yet we like to help the president get the best possible care. So we talk about all the options. We accept most insurances, Medicare, Medicaid. 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All what you want here at 1384 Broadway. Give us a call if you wish, or get the information if you wish, or just sit back and listen and learn. And please pass on the information to your friends and neighbors.
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3: News this hour from Town Hall. I'm John Scott. Vice President J.D. Vance, speaking at the Republican mid-convention, spoke of his friend Charlie Kirk and the importance of family.
4: Now, Charlie spoke to young men in particular. He was a young man himself, and he understood where they were coming from. He understood that there was no greater calling for a young man, and he would tell people this, than falling in love, starting a family, and becoming a father. He would tell young men around the country that ultimately you wouldn't care what your job was or where you went to school, but you would care about your family.
3: President Trump delivered the closing remarks to the convention in Dallas, imploring the crowd to go and vote.
5: I'm not on the ticket. You got to do me the biggest favor you've ever done me. You've got to do this for me. You've got to pretend I'm on the ticket. I'm on the ticket. I'm on the ticket. He's on the ticket. Pretend I'm on the ticket.
3: And as Tropical Storm Lowell moves west across the Pacific, repairs underway in Hawaii. Officials report at least two deaths.
6: Governor Josh Green has asked for a major disaster declaration. In Lanai, the island's only harbor for cargo was deemed inoperable. State officials say they'll fly in supplies and rush to repair the pier, a lifeline for the island's 3,300 residents. Kauai was also hard hit. Responders on the south end found the body of a 74-year-old man near the shoreline. The storm blew out windows, knocked down trees, and tossed lava rock boulders into resorts and onto roadways. There are boil water advisories and road closures in some areas. The Hawaii Tourism Authority is recommending travelers with plans to visit Kauai consider visiting a different island as recovery efforts continue. I'm Jennifer King.
3: Florida executing Daniel Owen Conahan Jr., a serial killer known as the Hog Trail Killer. He had been sentenced to die for the 1996 kidnapping and strangling of Richard Allen Montgomery. Authorities found the remains of at least six people over a three-year span. More on these stories from townhall.com.
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3: Thank you, Noah, and thank you, Rob, and thank you for tuning in today and every day. My name is Dr. Lederman here at WOR to talk and answer questions, and that's what we do. I want to respond to a few people who have asked me questions, so we're going to start off in a little different way than usual. Also, I want to say hello to Stephen. It's his anniversary. It's been about 4 years since he was diagnosed with prostate cancer. His PSA was 100. And if you knew what the usual prognosis was for someone with a PSA of 100, and you knew how great he is doing with his PSA, 0.04, unbelievable. Why do I talk about Stephen? Well, number one, he's a great listener. He keeps me straight. And he just wrote an email to me, and you can do it too. If you want to send me an email, you can do that right now at gil@rsny.org, and you'll see if I respond to you. I hope that I do quickly. Anyway, Stephen had a prostate cancer. He's listening now from Connecticut. He didn't know he had a cancer. He went to his doctors. His PSA was 3 and 4, and then he went to 6. And he did all the right stuff. He's a big businessman. He worked for one of the biggest companies in America. He traveled the world, has a beautiful wife and a house in Connecticut, and quite a nice, beautiful life, and a nice, wonderful man and wonderful wife. And he did everything right. And he went to the doctor and he said, hey, my PSA went from 3 to 4 to 6. What should I do? And the doctor said, oh, don't worry. Don't worry. You know, don't worry. So, of course, he was reassured. He was falsely reassured. And next thing you know, he got another PSA and his PSA was 60. 60. It went from 4 to 6 to 60, tenfold. Remember, normal PSA. PSA is a blood test that every man and their loved one should know about. Normal PSA is 4. It was already, 6 was 150% elevated, and his doctor told him not to worry about it. Well, when it hit 60, shortly thereafter, he started panicking. He was calling his doctors, and his doctors in a neighboring state didn't return the call for weeks. And, hey, then he remembered that he always listened to Dr. Lederman's radio show, and he decided to call Dr. Lederman. And, well, he called, and we fit him right in, and he came to see me, and I saw him, and I wanted to double-check. I usually will double-check things. If things seem strange, I'll double-check them to see if the lab made an error or it's really true. And we did that immediately. And, in fact, his PSA was now 90 just a few days later. Went from 4 to 6 to 60 to 90. And as he tells you, and you can watch the video, he's on a video about prostate cancer. About a dozen other great men are on that video, and you can request that video, and you can watch that video, and you should if you're interested in prostate cancer or what to do. These are a dozen great men with a dozen incredible stories. And he came more than 4 years ago with a PSA that went from 4 to 6 to 60 to 90, and we immediately took action. We staged him up. We got a biopsy. Biopsy showed a high-risk cancer. We staged him up. His cancer had traveled to not only to the from the prostate to the pelvic nodes, but also to the periaortic nodes, which were in the abdomen. So it was traveling stage 4 cancer, and I just want to talk about what does it mean. Well, the typical man who has a PSA of 100, and his PSA would have been 100, but he didn't want to repeat it. He was so fearful of repeating it They just stopped when it was at 90. That was not the last day before treatment. And he came and we put together a program for him. Now I think it's about 4.5 years since that time. We put together a program which I think gave him the best chance to get him into remission and hopefully a long, healthy life. And we put him in that program, and he accepted that, and he came from Connecticut. Some people were on 38th and Broadway. Some people say, oh, I'm on 42nd Street. It's too far away. He came every day. He came faithfully every day, on time, reliably. He came for every appointment, and we put together him a program. And now his PSA, 4.5 years later, is, I believe it's 0.04, and he's doing great. And the reason I talk about him is that he just emailed me a couple of minutes ago that he was listening to a show, earlier show, and I told him, well, hey, you might want to listen to this show. Maybe we'll talk about you. So I want to call him out. Wonderful man. He's probably listening now, and his beautiful wife in Connecticut, and this is the work that we do every day. And I want to talk about that and kind of merge into another conversation, a woman whose husband came to us a bit ago, and he had a pancreas cancer, and the pancreas cancer was an advanced cancer, was wrapped around the blood.

like Steven, who's 4.5 years out from his PSA 100 prostate cancer. Now his PSA is in the zero range. So this couple came about a year and a half ago, and he had a cancer of the pancreas, and he was getting chemotherapy, and the cancer was wrapped around the pancreas. And we told the patient and his wife, hey, look, chemotherapy, it's great for you if you want it. It's greater even for the hospital. It's greater for the doctor. It's greater for the drug company that charges about $100,000 or $200,000 a year. But please understand that chemotherapy for pancreas cancer and for most cancers, whether it's lung or colorectal or prostate or bladder, chemotherapy alone, especially for advanced cancer, doesn't cure anybody. So why do people take it? Well, maybe it's because people falsely believe that it's going to cure them. And maybe the doctors are tiptoeing around the fact that the patient has an advanced cancer and that chemotherapy can't cure them. And maybe the doctors don't have a spine and a strong enough constitution to tell the patient, hey, there might be better treatment for you, maybe with Dr. Lederman, than getting this chemotherapy, which has about zero chance of curing you, Mr. Jones or whatever. It's doomed to fail. So the husband and wife came to us, and I reviewed the records, and we saw that they had this advanced pancreas cancer, but it hadn't traveled. And no one at that super-duper pooper-scooper place got this patient a PET scan, which is the most sophisticated test to see if the cancer's traveled. And we like to do the most sophisticated test. You can say, hey, why doesn't super-duper general want to do his best test? Well, sometimes doctors don't want to know where the cancer is. Sometimes they just want to keep on doing what they're doing, which is surgery or chemo, whatever they're doing. They don't really want to know where the cancer is, because if they know where the cancer is, maybe that would scare off the patient, and maybe they'd come more quickly to Dr. Lederman. So the husband and wife came for this advanced pancreas cancer and met with them. And we basically said, hey, pretty much everything that's being done is going to lead you down a path of doom and gloom and death. And for everybody, that's really hard to digest. But we believe that people want to hear the truth. They don't want to be led something falsely down the primrose path, get chemotherapy, and then one day come and say, hey, it's time to go on hospice, you're near the end. And then the patient says, but you told me chemo was so fantastic. Well, why don't you listen to Dr. Lederman, or why don't you think about another voice? Or come for a second opinion and learn about what the options are. And if you're one of those people who spend $100,000 or $200,000 a year, and people say, oh, I'm not spending the money, my insurance is spending the money. Well, in fact, everybody's spending the money. That's why your insurance premium is so high, and your neighbor's insurance premium is so high, and your children's insurance is so high, and your parents' insurance is so high, because you're all paying $100,000 or $200,000 for treatment that doesn't work. It'd be one thing if you say, hey, I'll pay whatever amount if it's going to cure me, but do you really want to pay $100,000 or $200,000 a year and have treatment that has a lot of side effects, neuropathy and blood counts and other things which we can talk about, that's not going to cure you, and you'll be left forever with that neuropathy and all those side effects and wiping out the bone marrow? Do you really want that? And so this woman was so upset, and she thought about it, and they decided to go just to Super Duper General. They thought, oh, it's so beautiful there, and they have mahogany walls and brass fixtures and gold toilets. And they went there, and they died. The patient died. And now they're thinking about it. They're so angry, and they wrote a letter, you know, why didn't you tell us? So I told them exactly that. And you decided to go on your chemo, merry chemo path, which is not a very merry path at all. It's toxic, never ends. Some people say, oh, they got a new chemo coming next week. Well, if the new chemo next week, what happened? Why didn't they give it to you last month or last year or last time? Why is it always something better than the one you gave me? Why is that? Why don't I get the best ones first? Well, in fact, doctors give, in general, the best chemotherapy first. And when it doesn't work, then they give another one, another one, another one. And meanwhile, the cancer is busy mutating. The cancer is getting more and more resistant. As you get more and more chemo, the cancer is getting more and more resistant and more aggressive. And there's something called cross-resistance, meaning if you become resistant to one chemo, then you're more likely to get resistant to another chemo. And some people say, oh, when you first gave me my chemotherapy, it worked for a while. Yeah, chemotherapy often works for a while at the beginning,

0: And people remember that. It's like going to a grocery store and buying a gallon of milk for 25 cents. You say, wow, this is a great grocery store. But then you buy a pound of hamburger for $20 and you see it's not so great. So it's a lost leader. Chemotherapy working at the beginning is a lost leader. And you think, oh, maybe it worked before, it will work again the same way. No, because you've lost your chance. The cancer's mutated. It's a different cancer. It's a more aggressive cancer that chemotherapy has actually made. And we have so many people like that man who, instead of taking more and more useless chemo, which is what he did, he took more and more useless chemo when he died. When patients come here, a logical person, thoughtful person who comes here, and I can give you so many examples, there's posters on the wall, actually, of an Olympic athlete, a biker runner, who had chemo at the same super pooper place, and the cancer kept on growing, and they came to us 5 years ago with cancer wrapped around the duodenum, cancer going into celiac plexus, and we treated that cancer in the pancreas. Until this day, that cancer that we treated is still in remission. When chemotherapy couldn't keep it controlled for a few months, 5 years later, that cancer where we treated is still in remission. And that's the work that we do every day at 1384 Broadway. And why are we talking about this? Well, we're talking about it so that you can learn and you can get better medical care. Whether you come here, Dr. Lederman, 1384 Broadway, or someone else, we have things, there's lots of reasons to come here, from the doctor who first brought brain radiosurgery to New York with the most experience in New York for brain tumors, cancer tumors, or benign tumors, first brought body radiosurgery to America when all the other doctors said, blah, what is that? Dr. Lederman and his patients, my patients, understood if you could hit the cancer more intensely and fewer treatments, the treatment's more successful. And who wants to be treated to the healthy tissue? No one wants to be treated to healthy tissue. Why would you want to be treated to healthy tissue if you could avoid it? People come here because they want to be treated to the cancer and get rid of the cancer. They don't want to harm healthy tissues. The work is so different and really revolutionary. Whether it's our brain radiosurgery, first in New York, revolutionary cancer care. And they're first in America with body radiosurgery. Actually, we're first in the Western Hemisphere, having treated 40,000 patients. And every day people say, oh, Dr. Lederman, have you treated this or we treated that? I've treated 40,000 patients over decades. We have probably the largest experience around, probably more than anyone else, 40,000 patients over decades with high success where we attack the cancer non-invasively with no cutting and no bleeding and outpatient therapy. And this is the work we do, whether it's for brain tumors or cancers of the head and neck area or the breast or the lung or the esophagus or the liver or the pancreas or the spleen or the gastrointestinal tract, colon or rectal. Anal cancers, rectal cancers, bladder cancers, prostate cancers, even sarcomas and skin cancers. There's 3 million skin cancers a year in America. So there's lots of reasons why if you hear the word cancer, you may want to think about Dr. Lederman and devote an hour of your life to coming here. We accept most insurances, Medicare and Medicaid. We're at 1384 Broadway. It's easy to find us. You can call us day or night, 212-CHOICES. 212-246-4237. We have lots of information to share with you. We can send information out. You can check our website, which is at rsny.org. Our website is rsny.org. Many, many people come to our office every day just to pick up literature to give to their loved ones, whether it's their spouse or their children or their parents or their neighbor or the person down the street who you know is suffering. Or if you hear someone you're walking in a restaurant or a grocery store talk about cancer, you may want to pat them on the shoulder and say, hey, you might want to speak to Dr. Lederman. You may want to get a second opinion and learn about treatment that's probably being hidden from you. And yes, it seems like many, many facilities and medical providers are hiding options. That rather than telling a person all the options, which we do, you'll see artwork on the wall and artwork in our booklets and talk from me about all the options. We talk to every patient about all the options. It seems like so many doctors are selling things, or selling chemo, or selling surgery, or selling standard radiation, when we're here educating, which is such a huge, huge difference. So this lady who believed her doctors at Super Duper General and believed chemotherapy and falsely believed chemo had a chance to cure her husband and now is angry because she falsely believed the wrong information. She came and her husband came, but they didn't listen. They went back, took the chemo, husband died, and now she's angry because she didn't listen to our advice. So it's super sad, and we want to be on the radio every day, meet with you in person. The only way, really, to learn is to meet in person. There's not Zooms and emails and telephone conferences. They just don't cut it. You just don't get the same information. That's great for the doctor because you get paid like you're doing work. But the real issue is, how do you best treat a patient? And doctors and patients have known for hundreds of years, really thousands of years, to get the best care is to meet in person. My name is Dr. Lederman, triple board certified cancer doctor, the only Harvard trained triple board certified radiation oncology in New York, one of the few in the world, here for you, accepting most insurances, Medicare, Medicaid, located at 1384 Broadway, Broadway and 38th Street, in the heart of New York City, next to Times Square, next to Macy's. There's so many ways to get to us. Subway lines 1, 2, 3, 4, 5, 6, ACE, NQR, BD, FM, 7, S, and Q. There's 15 different subway lines that come within blocks of our office, and all the buses and all the trains, whether it's Penn Station or Grand Central, or the Port Authority, where there's thousands of buses every day coming to New York City. We made our office to be centrally located for you. 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My name is Dr. Lederman. We'll be right back.
1: I'm Johnny Braggs, and I'm here with Dr. Lederman, my prostate cancer doctor. 10 years ago, I had prostate cancer. 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Thank you, Dr. Lederman. 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My stepfather died of prostate cancer. I know prostate cancer can be devastating. 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My prognosis is great. I'm happy that I went to Dr. Lederman. He changed my life. 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
4: 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This is Rob Redstone here with Dr. Gil Lederman in the heart of New York City. We're just a few steps from the Radio Surgery New York Cancer Treatment Center on Broadway and 38th Street. 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He was the first in New York with fractionated brain radiosurgery, and he's the first in America and in the Western Hemisphere with body radiosurgery. You can also call Dr. Lederman at 212 Choices for a free informative booklet and DVD. Hey, Dr. Lederman, we're back.
0: We are back. And the same lady who was complaining that her husband died of chemotherapy for pancreas cancer, we talked about all the options. They were told the chance of being cured with chemotherapy for the usual pancreas cancer is zero. And again, 80% of people in America who are getting chemo falsely believe that they're getting chemotherapy for cure when chemotherapy is not for cure for most diseases. For most diseases, chemotherapy is not curative, doesn't cure. And yes, we know you're spending $100,000, $200,000, or society's spending, or I'm spending, or someone's spending, your neighbor's spending, but doesn't mean you're going to get cured. If you go to a super-duper place with a mahogany doors and gold in the toilets and brass on the doorknobs, it doesn't improve your chance of being cancer-free. Not at all. And yes, this lady came, and we told her we want to get a PET scan. They never got good imaging of the patient. They just started giving chemo. And chemo, well, if you want chemo, you just pour the chemo in, because it's going like putting your body in a bathtub of poison, more or less, because chemo goes most everywhere in your body. It's not going just to the cancer. You say, well, the cancer's in the pancreas. The chemo's going to the brain and the eye and the skin and the bone marrow and the lungs and your colorectal and the nerves and your hands and your feet and everywhere else. And chemotherapy doesn't give a chance, really, to be cured for pancreas cancer or for most diseases. And of course, every disease is different, but most chemotherapy is not designed to cure unless you have like testicular cancer like Lance Armstrong. And only a few people have testicular cancer like a Lance Armstrong, who was indeed cured of his cancer. He also had surgery in the brain. He had stage 4 cancer. It traveled to the brain. And that was 25 years ago. So yeah, there is a role for certain people, but this lady was not Lance Armstrong, and there was not testicular cancer, cancer of the testicle. The patients had pancreas cancer, adenocarcinoma, which is a typical kind of cancer you see in breast and gastrointestinal and pancreas and so many organs. Chemotherapy is not designed for most cancers to cure it. It's just to maybe extend life or maybe make you think you're doing something useful. And she said, well, I never talk about death. Well, I'm talking about death now because her husband, sad to say, didn't take our advice, didn't get the PET scan, kept on with chemo that was useless, it was toxic, it didn't stop the cancer, and he died terribly on chemotherapy, not taking advice, not knowing where the cancer was. It's a sad, sad story. And she said, well, why don't you ever talk about deaths from cancer? Well, I'm talking about her husband who died on chemotherapy, and I thought I'd take a minute to talk about deaths. Why don't I talk more about deaths? Well, deaths are so easy to talk about cancer because that used to be the routine. United States, there's so many cancer deaths. Lung cancer, 127,000 Americans every year die of lung cancer. Colorectal cancer, 52,000 Americans die of colorectal cancer every year. Breast cancer, 43,000 Americans, mainly women, 99% are women, die of breast cancer every year. In the latest year where there's data, 2022, 609,000 Americans died from cancer in America. So every year, 609,000 Americans die from cancer. She wants to know about talking about death. Well, yeah. So when we talk about good results, yes, it's exemplary, and our work is exemplary. And I could talk about the woman who had the same kind of cancer that her husband had, who is still cancer-free, where we treated her, wrapped around the duodenum, wrapped around the celiac nodes. Chemo didn't work, was at the most prestigious place you could think of. And I should tell you, all the hospitals think they're the most prestigious, in case you think you know what I'm talking about. And, well, the patient that came to us when chemo failed is cancer-free where we treated the cancer. This woman's husband stayed on the chemo, went back to super-duper general, and died of the cancer. So overall in America, there's about 2 million Americans who annually have cancer. And in America, United States of America, 611,000 die each year of cancer. And 40% of all Americans will be diagnosed with cancer in their lifetime. And 15,000 children are diagnosed with cancer every year. And 1,600 of those children die of cancer. And Americans spend $208 billion on cancer every year. And you think about that, there's 350 million Americans, and that's something like every one of us spends $700 a year. Every American spends $700 a year for cancer treatment, whether we have it or not. That's your insurance, that's your taxes, whether it's Medicare or Medicaid. Everyone's paying that. Everybody's paying that. So if you like paying more money for insurance and taxes, just keep on pouring money into treatment that doesn't work, like chemotherapy for many cancers, including pancreas cancer. So she said, and I don't talk about deaths. Well, here again, I'm going to review it just once more. 609,000 Americans die from cancer every year. 127,000 die of lung cancer, 52,000 die of colorectal cancer, 43,000 die of breast cancer. So many die every year. There's 2 million Americans diagnosed a year, and 40% of all of us will be diagnosed with cancer in our lifetime, including 15,000 children every year, and we spend $208 billion, and the cost is going up, up, up. So there's lots of reasons to think about other options, lots of reasons to come to Radio Surgery New York, lots of reasons to get an opinion. Basically, three groups of people come and visit us. Some people come when they don't have cancer. They just want to get checked out, and those people are really smart, whether it's getting mammograms and colonoscopies and PSAs and skin checks and other checks to make sure that everything is A-okay. And those people are smart, and often those people I'll see once or twice a year, and you'll be shocked to know how many people actually have cancer on a regular basis. You'll be shocked when we get diagnosed with whatever cancer and we stage up the body. So many times I see women with breast cancer, and the doctor never remembers that the breast is attached to the woman's body. And so often we even find a second cancer, a kidney cancer, a colon cancer, not even looking for, just checking out the woman's body or the man's body to make sure the cancer hasn't traveled. So there's lots of reasons people come to us, again, to get checked out when you don't have cancer. Number two, when you're first diagnosed with cancer, to learn about all the options, like this man who had pancreas cancer, sad to say, went to super duper general and got chemo until he died. Never learned about the options until it came to our office. And by then, they were just brainwashed into thinking about chemotherapy. And then the third group are people who have cancer and the treatment's not working. Actually, like that man's pancreas cancer, treatment wasn't working and they didn't want to give it up. You can say, why would you stay with a treatment that's not working? Does that make any sense to you? It doesn't make sense to me. It's costly, toxic. It's already not working. If the treatment's not working, why taking it more? And I see so many people, they have cancer, and the cancer treatment's not working, and then they go back and take the same treatment that's not working. Just does not make any sense to me. Doesn't make any medical sense. Doesn't make any logical sense. Yes, it's great for the doctor that's sending a big bill. It's great for the drug company. It's great for the hospital. It's great for everybody except for one person and their loved one, and that is the patient. My name is Dr. Lederman, cancer doctor, the only Harvard-trained, triple-board-certified radiation cancer doctor in New York, one of the few in the world here for you, accepting most insurances, Medicare, Medicaid. You can come by and get information at our office, or if you have a cancer or want to get checked out, call us at 212-CHOICES, 212-CHOICES. 212-CHOICES means, well, 212 means New York City, and CHOICES means you have choices, just like this woman and her husband with pancreas cancer. They had choices, and sad to say, they made the wrong choice. They made the wrong decision. We're at 1384 Broadway. It's always best to meet in person if you have a medical issue. If you want just to get our information, you can call us, or even better yet, you can come in. We'll get a package for you, for yourself and for your loved ones. And you can also check our website, which is rsny.org. Again, rsny.org. My name is Dr. Lederman. We'll be right back.
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2: We are back. Oh, so I want to talk about one more patient. He said, why do you do melodies on your show? Why do you do melodies? And I said, well, you know, the problem is that so many people are in bed with their chemotherapy or their surgery or their other method of treatment. We need to wake them up. And we have melodies. This man, Calvin West, is an incredible man. He had prostate cancer. He had an advanced aggressive cancer. He's a meticulous singer and a beautiful musician. And he was treated, and his PSA is zero, and he's in remission. He's doing great, and his quality of life is great, and his sex life is great, and his urinary life is great. And he's just a beautiful person, and he offered to make a melody about his treatment. And that song was written by the patient who volunteered, who's singing about his cancer and his treatment and how, bang, he came and had radiosurgery and his prostate cancer is gone. He's in remission, doing great. He's singing. He's traveling around the world, Asia and Europe, United States. He's incredible. And actually, if you want to see him actually perform that song, you can ask or come in and get our prostate DVD, and you'll have the entire song on DVD, which is really, in my view, beautiful. I love that song. I want to talk about a man who's 72 years old, born in New Jersey. He's single, without children. He has high blood pressure. And he came to me many years ago. He previously had surgery on his arm for squamous cancer on his left arm. He had cancer surgery for skin cancer. And then it didn't work, number one. Number two, it got infected. And then the cancer came back. Wow. So he had almost every possible complication. Had for surgery, Mohs surgery for his arm. He had a squamous carcinoma. The surgery didn't work. The skin got infected. He was on antibiotics for a long period of time, persistently. And then he came to me, and he had these skin cancers. And, well, we wanted to offer him all the options, which we did. And again, there's about the numbers. There's about 3 million skin cancers a year in America. And I would tell you, I think about 2.999 million, it seems like to me, are having doctors recommending surgery. Well, remember, a dermatologist is a surgeon who operates on the skin. Derm is a Latin word for skin. Dermatologist. And, well, this man had it up to his eyebrows with surgery for skin cancer. He had a squamous carcinoma. We treat skin cancers anywhere in the body, pretty much, non-invasively, without cutting, without bleeding, with very high success, 95% success. Outpatient visit, you walk in, get treated, and go to work or go to home or go across the street to Macy's. This is what you can do, which is so different than radical surgery or Mohs surgery. So he came to us when surgery didn't work. Surgery left him infected. Surgery left him dismayed and disfigured. And we treated that skin cancer, and he's done great. And while he was getting treated, I said, by the way, have you checked your PSA? And, well, no, he hadn't checked his PSA. He was seeing all these doctors, and no one checked his PSA, which is fairly common. We'll talk about it in a little bit. So no one had checked his PSA. We checked his PSA. It was high, and we arranged a biopsy, and he had cancer. And we talked about all the options, which we do for every patient. And he saw with Gleason 7 cancer, we have a 90% success with Gleason 7 cancer with surgery, Mohs surgery, or radical surgery, robotic surgery, that is, or open surgery, or standard radiation. Success is about 60%. So he trusted us because of the skin cancer. He trusted us because we got the PSA when all his other doctors did not do that. And now he's in remission from 2 cancers. The skin cancer, the squamous carcinoma. We treat squamous cell and basal cell most anywhere in the body non-invasively without the deforming surgery. And we treated his prostate cancer. His prostate cancer was diagnosed because of the skin cancer, because he had Mohs that didn't work and left him infected. So there were a lot of chain of events. One was sun exposure. Two was skin cancer. Three was a dermatologist. Four was a surgery. Surgery was unsuccessful. Surgery left him infected. He was dismayed, came here. We treated the skin cancer successfully, offered him a physical, which we do for every patient, and then did a blood test, found prostate cancer, and now two areas cancer-free. This is the work that we do every day at 1384 Broadway, Broadway and 38th Street. I just want to take a minute to introduce myself. Because so many people are giving advice, and you usually don't know who the heck they are. Sometimes I have so many patients say, Dr. X saw me, and then I go call up Dr. X. Dr. X wasn't even a doctor. It was some staff member in the office who identified himself as a doctor, or the patient thought he was a doctor, or her was a doctor, when he wasn't even a doctor. So I want to introduce myself so at least you'll know who I am. I can't vouch for anybody else other than my son and my brother. I'll talk about it in a minute. So I was born in Waterloo, Iowa. My name is Dr. Gil Lederman. I went to public school there, university, MD, real medical doctor at age 25, MD, like my brother Ted, real medical doctor, MD, and my son, Ariel Lederman, who's an illustrious cancer doctor, radiation doctor, board certified, also MD at 25. Ariel Lederman works here at 1384 Broadway, and patients are lucky to get him. They are lucky to have him. He's meticulous and kind and thoughtful and compulsive and takes care of his patients in the best possible way, informs patients in the best possible way. And this is the work that we do every day. He's MD at 25, like the three of us. There's three Dr. Ledermans, all MDs at 25. Ariel Lederman is MD at 25, graduated from the University of Southern California, went to the most illustrious places, and now is here seeing cancer patients with years of experience. This is the work we do. I went on at age 25 to University of Chicago Michael Reese, trained in internal medicine 3 years, treated thousands of patients with medical conditions, then went on to Harvard Medical School, the prestigious Dana-Farber Cancer Institute, was there training 3 years and stayed on the staff for years, board certified treating cancer patients, and then at Harvard Medical School at the prestigious Joint Center for Radiation Therapy, trained for 3 years, treated thousands of patients, the only Harvard trained triple board certified radiation doctor in New York, one of the few in the world, here 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And every night at midnight, and many people like to go to sleep with Dr. Lederman. Many people like to wake up with Dr. Lederman. Many people like to work with Dr. Lederman. Around the world, I have patients in China listening on their laptops or on their phones, listening, whatever it is, 12, 13 time zones away, listening, and many people coming here from around the world. You too can listen. 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My name is Dr. Lederman. We're on every night at midnight at WOR. This is the work we do to inform. We're here not selling anything. We're not asking for your money, only your attention. 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If you want to learn about cancer and cancer options, you've heard that 40% of Americans will develop cancer in their lifetime, and you may want to be prepared. As my father loved to say, chance favors the prepared mind. Chance favors the prepared mind. My name is Dr. Lederman, 212-CHOICES. We'll be right back.
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4: Numbers mean much to me because of prostate cancer. 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
2: We're back. I want to talk about a 63-year-old man. He's from Puerto Rico. He came to me years ago, almost 10 years ago. He came. He's married. He has two children. And a big mass in the tonsil. He had a head and neck cancer. He went to an urgent care center. He had a sore throat. He had a mass in the neck. He had ring in the ears. He had pain in the ear. He went to ENT. ENT doctor apparently didn't even look in his throat. And, well, he gave him antibiotics. Subsequently, he went to another doctor, and he went to one of the big hospitals. He was found to have a cancer, and doctors wanted to do surgery, on his tonsils, remove part of his throat, remove part of his neck, and he just did not want to have any radical surgery. He had a very advanced cancer. Multiple lymph nodes were involved. We got a PET scan. He had a 3-centimeter mass in the left tonsil. It was exophytic. It was extending down, extending into the tongue. He had a 3-centimeter mass in the biggest lymph node and other lymph nodes in his neck, and he just did not want to go through radical surgery at this super-duper place. He came here. He was treated here nearly 10 years ago, and he is now cancer-free. All those years, cancer-free. This is the work that we do every day at 1384 Broadway. We're talking about a man, big businessman, 64 years old, married with 5 children, came with his wife. He has a family history of melanoma and skin cancer. His origin is Irish and German. He had multiple skin cancers in his lifetime. He had many of the cancers by the eye, where the left eye meets the nose. He had Mohs surgery, super-duper radical surgery, twice by a super-duper pooper surgeon in Manhattan. It didn't work. They did it once. It didn't work. They did it twice. It didn't work. And then when it came back the third time, the doctor just gave up. They sent him to different hospitals. One hospital refused even to take him on as a case. Another hospital was going to give him chemotherapy. Well, we know that chemotherapy, the super-duper hospital, doesn't cure anybody with skin cancer. So why would they offer that? We talked about it earlier on. Why you offer chemotherapy that has basically no chance of working? No one offered him any other option. He had oozing from the area. The cancer was growing up and down the left side of the eye, the left eyelid on the upper and the lower part. It was a very extensive cancer. We had ophthalmologists involved. This is a cancer involving the eyelid on the left upper, left lower, the tear duct on the left nose. A very extensive cancer. Surgeons just refused at the biggest possible hospitals in New York and the neighboring states, refused to take him on. If they took him, they were going to give him chemo, which is useless. We offered treatment, innovative radiosurgery for this cancer. Remember, it was in the eye, eyelid, nose. It had come back after two big surgeries. The surgeon ran out of town. The surgeon refused even to talk to this man. We treated him years ago, and now he is cancer-free after our treatment when surgery failed twice. And other doctors at the biggest hospitals around town didn't even want to take him on, didn't even want to invite him in because they had nothing to offer, couldn't think of anything to offer until he came to 1384 Broadway, put a unique program together for him to be able to treat the eye, the eyelids, the nose, the tear duct, all simultaneously. And now, years later, he is happy and cancer-free and doing great. And this is the work that we do every day at 1384 Broadway, Broadway and 38th Street, in the heart of New York City. And we're talking about a woman who came to us years ago. She's 67 years old. She's born in New York City. She's widowed. She has one daughter. She came with her cousin. She had a lump in the breast. She found that out. She went to some of the biggest hospitals in New York and neighboring boroughs. They wanted to do radical surgery on her, and she just did not want to do radical surgery. We staged her up, like I've talked earlier in the show about staging them up to see if the cancer's traveled. It seems like so many breast surgeons want to talk about the breast like it's not connected to the woman. Well, why do we fear cancer? We fear cancer because cancer can travel and spread and cause death. So she came here. She had been seen at the biggest hospitals, multiple biggest hospitals. She was 67. She had a daughter. And she came here. I looked at her in the breast, the right breast of the 9 o'clock position. There was a 2-centimeter mass. We staged her up. We staged her up and found a cancer in the lung. She's a smoker. I didn't tell you she's a smoker. So she was diagnosed with two cancers simultaneously, a lung and a breast. And she didn't want surgery on the breast. She didn't want surgery on the lung. She wanted our treatment years ago. And she was treated. This is a woman who did not want, and you'd be surprised how many women just do not want to have deforming surgery on the breast. How many women just do not want to have chemotherapy. She was treated with radiation only for the breast, for the lung, no cutting, no bleeding, no hospitals, no pain. And now both sites are cancer-free. She's doing great in the breast. She's doing great in the lung. And no other spread anywhere else with no surgery and no chemo. This is the work that we do every day at 1384 Broadway, Broadway and 38th Street, in the heart of New York City. And we'll talk about a man who came to me, 10 years ago. His PSA was 33, Gleason 7, born in New York City. He was a 69-year-old man then, widowed without children. He was diagnosed with prostate cancer. He came with a PSA 33. Remember, normal PSA is 4. And had Gleason 7, more advanced cancer. Had a bone scan, was negative. We staged him up. He had no abdominal pain. He did not wake up at night to urinate. He weighed 145 pounds, and we treated him for a very risky cancer, PSA 33, Gleason 7, nearly 10 years ago. In an exam, he had an enlarged prostate. We talked about all the options. We talked about chemo and hormones and surgery and various forms of radiation and our unique form. Our radiation is different for prostate cancer. We're the only ones who have a stereotactic frame, the only ones who trace out and treat the prostate in a particular area to be more accurate. the only one to have Dr. Lederman place radiation seeds. And our results, as you know, are better. And this is the work we do. 10 years later for this high-risk cancer, he is cancer-free, his PSA zero, with no hormones, no chemo, no cutting, no bleeding. His sex life works, his urinary life works, and he's happy. And this is the work that we do every day at 1384 Broadway. For prostate cancer, breast cancer, whatever it is, if it's cancer, you may want to call us at 212 Choices, where we accept most insurances, Medicare, Medicaid, 1384 Broadway. My name is Dr. Lederman. Thank you and God bless you. See you soon.
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2: News this hour from Town Hall. I'm John Scott. The New York City Police Department is gearing up to protect residents on Friday for the September 11th 25-year commemoration ceremony and the start of the Jewish New Year. Correspondent Laura Winters.
3: New York City Police Commissioner Jessica Tisch holding a news conference alerting New Yorkers and tourists of the increase in patrols on Friday at the 9/11 25-year ceremony at Ground Zero. Then at sundown, beefed up patrols around synagogues as the start of the two-day Jewish New Year celebration begins at sundown.
4: Even as shootings and murders have fallen to historic lows, hate crimes are moving in the wrong direction. Through the first 8 months of this year, confirmed hate crimes citywide are up 16%, and anti-Semitic hate crimes are up 9%.
3: Laura Winters reporting.
2: In Dallas.
5: What a great country. What a great country we have. What a great country. I just want to thank everybody. This has been so amazing.
2: That is President Trump. He returned to the stage on the second and final night of the midterm convention in Dallas. He implored the crowd to go out and vote. There is a new tightened alliance between Canada and Ukraine. Ed Donahue.
6: Canadian Prime Minister Mark Carney met with Ukrainian President Volodymyr Zelensky in Alberta. The plan is for Canada to produce millions of drones over the next 2 years and send a third of them to Ukraine. The aerial drone battle between Russia and Ukraine has grown in scale.
7: Your drones costing a few hundred dollars have sunk warships worth hundreds of millions.
6: Zelensky says Ukraine needs to show strength leading up to negotiations with Russia.
8: At the end of September, we will have opportunity to meet, I think so, with American team in New York.
6: Audio from CTV. Zelensky says Russia has changed its tactics ahead of winter and Ukraine needs to adapt its defenses. I'm Ed Donahue.
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2: 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I'm Rob Redstone, broadcasting in the heart of New York City. 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
3: Thank you, Rob, and thank you, Noah, and thank you for tuning in today and every day on the radio to learn together. My name is Dr. Lederman, cancer doctor, and I'll introduce myself in a little bit. And we're here today to learn, and I hope that everyone learns. And by learning, it means you can find out about yourself through other people. That's how we become doctors, as a medical student, once medical student. How do you take a medical student or a normal person, turn them into a medical student, then turn them into a doctor, and then turn them into an experienced doctor? Well, it's by repetition, by seeing people and reading about biology and learning about the human body and the function of the body and the anatomy of the body and diseases of the body, pathology, and then seeing patients. And then you see one patient and two patients. And as a medical student, you read about a patient, and then you go home and read about that disease and all the manifestations of that disease that that person may have. And you do that day after day after day after day, and you do it for 50 years. And after a while, you have what's called experience, and that's where I am today. So I have 50 years of experience in medicine. And I've seen many, many patients, tens of thousands of patients. I've treated tens of thousands of patients. And people come here because they want to have some experience, and they want to have maybe a different point of view or get a second opinion or a fresh second opinion. Sometimes it seems people tell me, and I know it's true because I see so many people, that people go to hospital number one and number two and number three, and the doctors are almost all interchangeable. They almost always get the same opinion wherever they go. So it's almost, you can put doctor 1, 2, 3 in hospital 1, 2, 3 and switch them around, and you still get the same answer. That's why people come here, because the things that we do and how we think seem to be so different than the usual place. Plus, we're not surgeons pushing for surgery. We're not chemo doctors pushing for chemo. And we're not hospitals pushing for what seems to be like top revenue and most expensive procedures and most expensive stay. We're an independent cancer treatment center. And you might know that AARP has said, do you want to get the best bang for your buck, the best value? It's to go to an independent, freestanding radiology center like Radio Surgery New York. So there's lots of reasons why. And a few weeks ago in the New York Times and Wall Street Journal, they were talking about hospital costs, how excessive hospital costs are. And I've known that because there's some procedures that we might do for a couple thousand dollars where big hospitals, and this is a fact, charge $70,000. And you could say, well, don't, doesn't matter, my insurance pays. But a lot of people have a copay, and many people, not everybody, pay for their insurance. And we all know how insurance prices have gone up, up, up, up, up. In fact, when people look for jobs, one of the main things they're looking for is not how much you get paid, but where they get the health insurance, because the health insurance can be $10,000 or $20,000. Well, where does that money go? Well, it goes to administrative fees, like the insurance companies take their share, which is fair enough, and it then goes to hospitals. And why would a hospital charge $72,000 for a procedure that we charge $3,000? Why would they do that? Well, we know why they do it, because they can. They're the big boys, and they sit down with the insurance companies, and they say, well, if you want us to be with your insurance company, you have to accept these rates. And so they're kind of blackmailed to accept their rates, in my view. And also, there's nothing to contain their costs. So when you walk in the hospital and say, wow, it's like the Taj Mahal. Well, who's paying for the Taj Mahal? You are paying for the Taj Mahal, and your friends and your neighbors and me. I'm paying for the Taj Mahal that you're getting elsewhere. So let's talk about what I want to talk about today, which is part of it, insurance rates and hospital rates and how expensive it is and how people often don't get true second opinions, because if you get the same opinion in place 1, 2, 3, it's not really a second opinion. It's just groupthink. And some people like groupthink. They say, oh, doctor 1, 2, 3 all said I should have my breast removed, so I should have my breast removed, or I should have both breasts removed. And that's how it was when I came to New York. People, women with breast cancer, 97% were getting mastectomy for care of their breast cancer. 97% at the biggest hospitals in New York were getting mastectomy. Was that because it was better care? No, I don't believe so, because there'd be studies to show that. There aren't studies to show that. It's the most expensive care, and you can find that out. You can go online and see the price of a mastectomy versus the price of us giving radiation to the breast, and you'll see it's whatever, 10 times more, and it's invasive, and it's deforming. And that's why so many women, for example, with breast cancer come here, because some just don't want to have their breast deformed. They don't want their breast removed. Many women don't even want chemotherapy, even though it may give a few percentage points better survival. Many women just do not want that. And many women, I believe, most women will at least want to hear all the options, truthfully, all the options. And in my view, there's nearly no place other than Radio Surgery New York where women with breast cancer or other diseases, men and women and children who have cancer or suspected cancer, hear all the options other than Radio Surgery New York, because we're not afraid to talk about all the options. We're not trying to sell something. So let's get down to the bottom line of today's top story.

lashes, weight gain, also growing of the breasts. You'll see that in our office, part of the art of radio surgery. And many men just do not want to have hormonal treatment if they don't need to have it. And there are some men that do benefit from it, that's true. But there's also men that probably don't benefit if they can get better treatment initially. And we've analyzed our cases. We've analyzed thousands of our men gone through it. And for most cases, we just don't see the benefit. And that's another reason why so many people with, for example, prostate cancer, which is one of the leading cancers in men, one of the leading causes of death in men, come here for treatment to get better results. So this man from Boston, he decided after he heard the data to come down for a second opinion. And some people say, oh, I live in wherever, New Jersey. This man came from Boston. He came from Boston every day, and he came for treatment. Why did he come? Because he was motivated to have the best possible treatment. And he just, number one, did not want to have radical surgery, which most likely would have at best a 60% success rate. He didn't want to have the leakage of urine that's associated with radical robotic surgery. He didn't want to have the impotence, with most men losing erections due to the surgery, radical robotic surgery. And there's also a shortening of the penis. So there's lots of things. And also it's radical surgery. It's big surgery in a hospital with general anesthesia and hospital stay. And it's something that most men never get over. And if you want more information about it, you can come and we can talk about it in person during consultation. Or you can watch our prostate video and you'll see men who've gone through it. And you'll see formerly young, vivacious men who get a radical prostatectomy in the best hands. They were supposed to be superstars, and they're going to be poster boys for radical prostatectomy. And what a disaster. So you can hear that on the video yourself, or we can talk about it in person. So this man just didn't want that. He didn't want radical surgery. He was 70 years old. He didn't want hormones. He didn't want what was offered in Boston to him. And yet he saw our data, and he understood our program is unique for prostate cancer. And he came here years ago. Years ago he came, and you can imagine coming from Boston for treatment. Yes, it was an inconvenience for him, but he was motivated and intelligent, and he wanted to come because he wanted the best chance of success and high quality of life. And he came on Friday, this past week. He came on Friday, and he came with a new PSA. It was less than 0.02, as low as it gets, as low as the measurement gets, and he's been that way for years. And he's cancer-free, and he's doing great. Not for a week or a month. I have some of the other places advertise, oh, a year later he's doing fine. No, we don't talk that way. It is years, many years later, his PSA is less than 0.02, the lowest level recorded. And it's been that way for a long time, and he's so happy. So happy, and his sex life works, and his urinary life works, and he's happy and intact, and he's living his life, and he's doing the things that he wants to do, and his body wasn't deformed by our treatment. So he brought his friend, and he brought one of his best friends. They've known each other for 50 years. Two men, they've known each other, and this man came, and man with the prostate cancer brought his best friend. Why? Because the best friend was in big trouble. The best friend's story, he's about the same age. He was in business. He went to his doctor. He had blood in the urine. The doctor found bladder cancer. Another reason to go to the doctor, to come even here for a checkup, look for blood in the urine. Blood in the urine could be a sign of kidney cancer, ureter cancer, or bladder cancer, or urethra cancer, or other diseases. Well, he had blood in the urine, and the blood in the urine pointed to the bladder, and he was found to have a bladder cancer that was advanced. He didn't want to have surgery, and no one told him about our treatment. Radical surgery was not wanted because he didn't want his life to change. And bladder cancer and radical surgery changed the life greatly. And yet no one told him about Dr. Lederman treating bladder cancer with equally high success. And we've been doing it for decades. High rates of success, high quality of life. And no one told him. No one told him. So I said, well, then you have to have chemo. And for the last 2 years, he's had chemo. He's had relentless chemo. And for a while, the chemo worked. And for a while, the cancer shrank. And then for the past year, he's had chemo. And all the scans have shown that his cancer is growing, growing, growing. So he's had almost a year of chemo. And remember, chemo costs, the cost of chemo is about $100,000 to $200,000 a year. So it's very expensive, number one. It'd be

0: great if it cured the man, but obviously most chemo that's given doesn't cure. And there's a recent article in a medical journal that shows that 80% of people who are getting chemo for palliation, for metastatic cancer, think that the chemo is aimed to cure them when it's not. For stage 4 cancer, for most cancers, chemotherapy is given possibly to slow down the cancer for a few weeks or months, but it's not made to cure the person. So why is it that 80% of people are getting chemo for palliation, which is a usual thing when cancer has traveled, think they're getting chemo for cure, but it's not true? So why don't the doctors say it? Hey, you got incurable cancer. You cannot be treated for cure. You can be treated to slow down the cancer for a few weeks or months. Why don't they say it to the patient? Why aren't they honest? Why are they subjecting the patient to months and years of chemo when it doesn't work? That's a good question. I think it's because they don't have the strength and stamina to tell the patient, hey, what I'm doing won't cure you. If you want to do it, you can. Or you can go see Dr. Lederman and learn about other options that may be easier and better. And with Dr. Lederman, when he treats a cancer at a particular site, 90% chance that cancer, where Dr. Lederman aims and hits the cancer non-invasively in just minutes, will stop the cancer for the rest of your life. Why don't they say that? Why don't they tell the patient all the options? Well, this man, he's of an ethnic group, and he went to a chemo doctor of the same ethnic group, like his friend from Boston was the same ethnic group. And this woman doctor kept on giving chemo, and it hasn't been working. And I went through the documents that Friday afternoon, just recently, and it showed that the cancer has been growing. It's been growing. And the patient's telling me he's in pain. There's cancer on the belly button. There's cancer in the belly. And it's growing. And the more she gives the chemo, the more the cancer's growing. And it's causing severe pain and suffering. The cancer's causing severe pain and suffering. And the chemo's causing terrible side effects. He has neuropathy. He has numbness and pain in his fingers and his feet. He feels like he's going down the tube. And then I met with the patient. I went through all the records. I examined him, and he has an extensive cancer in the abdomen where one's belly button used to be. His belly button's socked in with cancer. It's red and hard and tender. And I just touched it. I put my finger lightly on his area where his belly button used to be, umbilicus. And he shouted, "Wow." And I said, that's called Sister Mary Joseph. It's known for hundreds of years. There's a name for that. There's a name when the cancer goes to the belly button, Sister Mary Joseph. You've got a Sister Mary Joseph lymph node. And he responded to that very well and said, wow, no one ever told me that. Yet his doctors saw it for years, saw it, treated it unsuccessfully. The cancer keeps on growing. So we talked about the options. He has a 11-centimeter mass in his belly. I showed him what 11 centimeters is, a huge mass of cancer in his belly, and this huge mass around the umbilicus. And we talked about all the options, and his friend had brought him here to learn about all the options. And so we talked about all the options. We talked about how we can try to get rid of this cancer in the belly button or shrink it down with a high degree of success without chemo, without surgery, without poisons going through his system, with what's called radiosurgery, which is pinpoint treatment, non-invasive, with invisible beams aimed at that cancer. And this is the work we do. I've treated 40,000 patients over decades. We have a huge experience. I suspect it's the largest in the world. And this is the work that we do every day. And I also talked to him about treating that big mass of cancer in the belly, 11-centimeter mass, where he's having pain and suffering. And I also talked to him about getting better scanning. It seems like the chemo doctors and many surgeons also don't want to get the best scanning. The best scanning for most cancers, not every cancer, but for most cancers, is called a PET, P-E-T, PET scan. He hasn't had a PET scan for years. And I said, well, we can get better scanning and know more about your cancer and know more about where exactly it is and give you better treatment with a PET scan. And then at the end of the consultation, he told me, well, my doctor wants me to go on hospice. She wants me to go on hospice. And fair enough from her point of view, he's had 2 years of chemo. It hasn't worked. He spent 2 years at $100,000 or $200,000. That's about probably on average $300,000 of chemo. And it didn't work. And now she's given up. She has no ideas and told him to go on hospice, go home and die. And his friend from Boston came in and spent a big effort and time and money to come here so that he would learn all the options about his cancer. And he learned a lot. We spent a lot of time together, went through his records, his physical exam, his history. And at the end of the time, he said, Dr. Lederman, I want to get that PET scan with you, and I want to get treatment with you. I want to feel better. I don't want that pain. I don't want to suffer. And I want options that my doctor never told me about. And this is the work that we do every day. And sometimes people gravitate to doctors of the same ethnic persuasion. He certainly did, his friend also. And yet his friend broke that tradition by coming to me because he wanted better care. And to get better care, people are very, very motivated to get better care, more experienced care, and innovative care, and non-invasive care. And this is the work that we talk about here at Radio Surgery New York, Dr. Lederman, 1384 Broadway in the heart of New York City, where we accept most insurances, Medicare, Medicaid. This man's going to break his ties with that doctor. He's so disappointed. He's so disappointed that she never offered innovative treatment. She never offered other treatments. She never stopped the chemo when it wasn't working. She went on for 2 years of useless chemo, and he's in worse shape now, and she wants him to go on hospice, to go home to die, and he doesn't want to die. He wants to get out of pain. He wants to do everything he can to live longer and live as long as possible, and this is the work that we do every day at 1384 Broadway. And if you don't have a friend in Boston to bring you down, you can come on your own. There's so many trains and subways and buses and ways to get here. The subways, 123-456, ACE, NQR, BD, FM 7, S and Q, all come within blocks of our office. All the trains, Long Island Railroad and PATH trains and New Jersey Transit, all come to Penn Station or Grand Central, all within blocks of our office. And all the buses, there's thousands of buses every day, come into Port Authority, blocks from our office, to make it convenient for you. It's accessible. We accept most insurances, Medicare, Medicaid. This is the work we do. You can call us. We'll send you information. You can check our website, which is rsny.org, if you want to learn more about the work we do. But the best thing is to meet in person. Doctors and patients have known for hundreds of years it's the best way. Zoom and telephone calls are really useless. The doctor gets paid, but you can't examine the patient. You can't do what you have to do. You can't see the patient. The patient can't see the doctor. It's great the doctor gets paid and the hospital gets paid, but what good is it really for the patient? So we do it the way that's intended to do. The patient and doctor meet. We go through the records. We review the records. We examine the patient and then make options. And we tell you all the options, not just our option. We're not selling anything. We tell you all the options: surgery, chemo, radiation, immunotherapy, combination therapy, even no treatment. This is what we do every day at 1384 Broadway, Dr. Lederman, the only Harvard-trained, triple-board-certified radiation doctor in New York, one of the few in the world, first with brain radiosurgery in New York, first with body radiosurgery in the Western Hemisphere, first for you, if you wish. My name is Dr. Lederman. We'll be right back.
1: I'm Johnny Braggs, and I'm here with Dr. Lederman, my prostate cancer doctor. 10 years ago, I had prostate cancer. 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
4: 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This is Rob Redstone here with Dr. Gil Lederman in the heart of New York City. 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
0: We are back. I want to talk about a gentleman. He's 69 years old. He's widowed. He has no children. He came with prostate cancer. To me, he was found to have a PSA of 33. Normal PSA. PSA is prostatic-specific antigen. It's a good reason for men, if you don't know what your situation is, to come in and get checked out. I advise it. He came in with a PSA of 33, Gleason 7. So a very high-risk cancer. Normal PSA is 4. His was 33. That's 700% elevated. Gleason 7. Gleason 7 is very high. Gleason made a scale from 2 to 10, how the cancer looks under the microscope. 2 is the best. 10 is the worst. Everything more than 6 is more aggressive. He came to me with that. He had a bone scan that was negative. He did not wake up at night time to urinate. He had hernias. He lost weight. He went on a diet. When people start losing weight in cancer, we always get nervous about that. He had hernias. He had a diverticulum in his colon rupture. He had his appendix removed. He's widowed. He's a psychologist. I examined him. He had big hernias. Otherwise, the exam was okay, but he had an enlarged prostate. So he came to us with this PSA 33 Gleason 7 cancer 8 years ago. 8 years ago. Now, normally, with normal treatment, if you look up the data, you'll see with PSA 33, with most treatments, whether it's radiation or surgery, radical surgery, robotic surgery, with most treatments, the cancer comes rip-roaring back, rip-roaring back. So he came to me with only our treatment, 8 years. His PSA is now zero. Zero. He's cancer-free. No chemo, no hormones, no other treatment, no surgery, only our treatment for prostate cancer here. And he's done great. Came from a PSA 33 down to zero. He had Gleason 7 cancer. Now there is no cancer on exam. He's totally normal, and he came in this week. I saw him, and wow, is he happy and doing great. And he told me about his friend. He had a friend at the same time who had surgery, and the surgery is crying the blues. patient with surgery is crying the blues. The cancer came back. He's leaking urine. He's impotent. His penis is shortened. Everything that could go wrong went wrong, and that's what we talk about all the time. The cancer is back. He has now stage 4 cancer. Our patient, PSA 33, Gleason 7, he's fully intact. His sex life works. His urinary life works. He's intact, and he's so happy. Years later, 8 years later, cancer-free with our treatment. This is the work that we do every day at 1384 Broadway, Broadway and 38th Street, in the heart of New York City. I want to tell you a little secret. I told you before I'd introduce myself. I want to do that. My name is Dr. Gil Lederman. I was born and raised in Waterloo, Iowa. I went to public school, university, medical school, real MD. And there's so many people talking about health care and what you should do. I'm a real doctor, MD, real medical doctor at age 25, like my illustrious brother Ted. Dr. Ted Lederman, MD at age 25, and also Dr. Ariel Lederman, my son, MD at 25. Ariel Lederman went to prestigious universities, trained at the most famous hospitals, and is now here, cancer doctor, board certified, working at 1384 Broadway, accepting most insurances, Medicare, Medicaid, loved by his patients, loved by the families, loved by the staff. You're lucky to have Dr. Ariel Lederman on your case. 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Board certified Ariel Lederman is here for you. Me too, if you want. I went after medical school, MD at 25, to University of Chicago, Michael Reese, trained in internal medicine. 3 years, took care of thousands of people with diseases of the body, board certified in internal medicine. Then went on to Harvard Medical School, went to the prestigious Dana-Farber Cancer Institute, where I trained in medical oncologists, treated thousands of patients at Harvard. And then stayed on the staff at Dana-Farber, and then went on and trained at the Joint Center for Radiation Therapy. 3 more years, prestigious radiation center at Harvard Medical School. Triple board certified, the only Harvard-trained triple board certified cancer doctor in New York, and one of the few in the world here for you. So that's who I am, in case you wonder. So some people need to know that, and if you read our literature, you'll see that as well. And many people say, Dr. Lederman, why don't you talk about XYZ disease? Well, here's their chance. I just got an email from someone, and you can email me too. My email is Gil, G-I-L, at rsny.org. Again, Gil, G-I-L, at rsny.org. This woman just called a few minutes ago, emailed me actually. My brother died of glioblastoma. Do I have to be worried being the sibling of someone with glioblastoma? And I can tell you the answer is, in general, no. You don't have to do any screening tests. It's a sporadic disease. There are thousands every year in America. How do you know about it? Well, unusual neurologic function. If you're not thinking right or speaking right or have movement problems or other strange problems, come in. We'll check you out if you want. That's something we do. And I know a lot about glioblastomas. My uncle, may he rest in peace, had glioblastoma more than 60 years ago. And treatment has progressed tremendously. There was no such thing as brain radial surgery and other treatments for people with glioblastoma 60 years ago. And then during the week, we're here every night at midnight, and many people like to go to sleep with Dr. Lederman. Many people like to wake up with Dr. Lederman. Many people like to work with Dr. Lederman every night at midnight. And Saturday night, Sunday morning, we're here from midnight to about 5 a.m., so many hours to listen that time, too. But we're here every day on the radio to inform. Our goal is to inform so you get better health care, better life, like our man who flew in from Boston and got treated for prostate cancer, or this man who had a PSA 33, Gleason 7, treated 8 years ago, cancer-free. And he learned about us because he had a friend who listened to the radio. Radio listeners save lives. And if you're in the grocery store or restaurant, you hear someone talking about cancer, you may want to pat him on the back and say, hey, you may want to speak about your condition to Dr. Lederman. He may have some new ideas to help you, like the man who had the bladder cancer growing through his belly button and growing huge in his body when his doctor wants to send him on hospice, and he doesn't want to go on hospice. He doesn't want to die. He doesn't want to die in pain. He wants to stop the cancer. He wants to have some relief, and this is the work we do. You don't need to have a friend in Boston to drive you in. You can come in yourself so easily. Monday through Friday, we're here for you, accepting most insurances, Medicare, Medicaid. 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In digits, that's 212-246-4237. 212-246-4237. We're talking about a man. He's 64 years old. He's born in New York State. He's divorced. He has two sons. He came, he had a blood clot in his lung. He was on blood thinners. He had diabetes, cholesterol, and had an anemia. His hemoglobin was 10.5. It should have been about 16. He had a colonoscopy, and he was found to have a cancer on the right side of his colon. It was ulcerative. It was circumferential. It was adenocarcinoma. He was anemic. He was probably bleeding from that cancer in the colon, and he was advised to have his colon removed. He saw a surgeon, and at that time he was in kidney failure, and he was seeing a kidney doctor. So he saw a surgeon who was in kidney failure, and he just did not want to go through surgery under any circumstances. He had lost weight. He'd lost 25 pounds, going from 230 to 206. His history of diabetes, was on a diet. And I saw him. His creatinine was 2, so he's lost more than half of his kidney function. He also had a history of hepatitis. And he came here years ago. He came here 6 years ago, not wanting to have surgery, in dire straits because of his cancer. He was bleeding from the cancer in the colon, and he wanted to be treated, and he wanted to have a high success rate. And he was treated here 5.5, 6 years ago with non-invasive treatment, no surgery, no chemo, no cutting, no bleeding. And he treated, just in a few treatments, we treated his cancer in the colon. And then years later, he went back to that same surgeon, and the surgeon said, "What are you doing here? I thought you were going to be dead." And the man said, "No, I had radio surgery with Dr. Lederman. I'm doing great." And the doctor said, "Oh, you have to have surgery anyway." And the doctor pushed him. He really pushed him vigorously to have surgery. And he had that surgery, and they removed his colon, and there was no cancer. All the cancer we treated on the right side of the colon was gone. And the man is so angry. He is so angry at the surgeon who pushed him to have that surgery when surgery wasn't necessary. We advised him to have colonoscopy and CAT scans and PET scans and cancer markers. And people often ask, how do you follow patients? And that's how we follow patients. We get scans, exams, and determine the response to treatment. And our success rate for radio surgery is approximately 90% across the board. This is the work we do. He didn't need the surgery. He's upset that his surgeon sent him for surgery. He's now back to me. He's coming back because he understands one doctor told him the truth. And that was, guess who? Dr. Lederman, who offered all the options. We offered him radio surgery also. He chose radio surgery, cancer-free, and yet the surgeon, for no reason, removed his colon. No reason. There was no sign of the cancer. He's angry at the surgeon. He's happy at us. He loves Dr. Lederman, and he loves the work he gets here. My name's Dr. Lederman. We'll be right back.
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2: We are back. I want to talk about a 64-year-old woman. She's a black woman, and I say that because in the black community, the death rate from breast cancer is about 240% higher than other communities. We obviously take care of men and women and children of every race and religion and creed and color and ethnic persuasion you can think of. But when the death rate is so much higher, 240% higher, we call it out. To give everyone, every person of every persuasion should get care for their body, including for the breast. If you haven't had care and you want to get checked out, give us a call, give us a date. There's 3 reasons why people come here. Number one is to get checked out, to say, hey, Dr. Lederman, I wanted to check out my body. Do I have cancer? Or I was recently diagnosed with cancer and I want the best treatment first. That's the second reason. And the third reason, I've been treated and it's just not working. Like the man whose friend came from Boston and we're getting chemo, and chemo wasn't working. They were sending him home to die on hospice and he just didn't want to go home and die in pain. And his friend flew in from Boston to bring him here, to escort him here. And that's what he did just a couple days ago. And he is now in the process of getting a scan and getting treatment, in which we don't make people wait. He wanted to think about it on Friday, think it over the weekend, and this is the work that we do. So there's 3 reasons why we see people: to get checked out. You don't have cancer, it's known, but you want to get checked out, and you'd be surprised how many people have cancer we check out. Number two, you have newly diagnosed cancer, like this woman I'm going to talk about with her breast. And three, you have advanced cancer, like the man with the bladder that went to his belly button, Sister Mary Joseph, and the treatment's not working, and you don't want to go in a hospice. You don't want to just go home and die. So this woman is a 64-year-old black woman. She's from Trinidad. She's single. She has 4 children. She came with her friend. She had a mass in her breast years ago. She went to one of the biggest hospitals in New York. She had MRI. She had biopsies, showed invasive lobular cancer, Nottingham 6 of 9. And it was a dumbbell-shaped lesion, which means it's kind of big masses on either side. And she had an extensive cancer over 6 centimeters, and the lymph node biopsy was negative. She had invasive cancer, and her cancer was 7 centimeters on physical exam. So a huge cancer. She's an ex-smoker. She said she had this mass in her breast for at least 6 months, probably longer. She was not getting regular mammograms. That's another reason to get checked out. And when I saw her, I examined her, and she had this 6-centimeter mass in the upper central portion of the left breast. There was no lymph nodes I could palpate. She had this large mass. And a woman who did not want to have surgery. At the other hospital, they told her she had to have mastectomy. She had to lose her breast. And so we scanned her body. We got a PET scan. We got cancer markers, which wasn't done elsewhere. Elsewhere, they're going to remove her breast without even seeing if the cancer traveled. And so many women with breast cancer, their doctors seem like they're treating her breast like it's not part of the woman's body. Why do we fear cancer? Why do we fear cancer? Why do we fear breast cancer? Because not so much the breast, but has it traveled, has it left the breast and gone to the lymph nodes or lungs or bones or liver or elsewhere? And the doctors over at XYZ General wanted to remove her breast without even looking to see if the cancer traveled. Wow. So here we got cancer markers, here we did a PET scan, here we staged her up, and lucky for her, she came, we staged her up, there was no spread of the cancer, we got cancer markers as well. What are they? Well, normally we get CEA, 15-3, 27-29, possibly others, and we gave her a copy, and she chose our treatment years ago. She just did not want to have radical surgery. She came with a 7-centimeter mass, refusing surgery, refusing chemo, not wanting it, not wanting to be deformed. And this is the work we do. And years ago, we treated her. And now, years later, with our work only. No surgery, no chemo, our work only. She is cancer-free. That big 7-centimeter mass is gone. She is happy. She's healthy. She avoided chemo. She avoided radical surgery. She avoided deformity of mastectomy, losing her breast. And this is the work that we do every day. We have special DVDs and booklets about breast cancer. We have a lot of dedicated information about various diseases. It's always best to see the doctor, but if you want information, we can send it to you. You can call us even now. You can call it 212-CHOICES. Our number is 212-CHOICES because 212 means New York City. And choices, like this woman had choices. She could have stayed at that hospital, had no scans, had no markers, had radical surgery, been left without her breast. Or she could have got up, come to 1384 Broadway, learned about their cancer, learned about staging, learned about blood tests. And then she chose our treatment. And now she is cancer-free. Doing well. That 7-centimeter mass is gone. She's had scans, she's had images, she's had blood tests, she's had physical exam, and this is the work that we do every day. And I can tell you that she's very happy about her treatment and very happy about her results. This is the work that we do every day at 1384 Broadway. And I want to talk about a woman, a very special woman. She's special because she came from a little town called Basileia in the Ukraine. It's a town where my grandfather left more than 125 years ago when he was a 14-year-old child. He left because they were going to recruit him into the Army for 25 years, and he just did not want to be in the Army, not to have a family or his family life. And he left. He walked to Germany. He came to America. And for 125 years, all his descendants are here. Well, this woman came from that little town called Basileia in the Ukraine. And I met with her, and I met with her years ago, and she had a breast cancer also. She had a large breast cancer. It was a right-sided breast cancer. And she just did not want to have surgery. She did not want to have chemotherapy for her breast cancer. I'd examined her. I found this large mass in the breast. And she came to me years ago. And usually when I see a patient, I will ask them, where do they come from? Where are they born? And she told me, Basileia, Ukraine. I almost fell out of my chair because I haven't heard those words in decades since my grandfather talked about Basileia when he was talking to me as a young child. So she came, and now she came back this past week, cancer-free. She's cancer-free. She's had imaging. She had physical exam. She's had blood tests. She avoided mastectomy, avoided lumpectomy, avoided chemotherapy, avoided all kinds of surgery, all with non-invasive outpatient therapy here at 1384 Broadway. And she's a very happy woman, cancer-free, doing great years after her treatment here. This is the work that we do every day at 1384 Broadway with decades of experience. We have booklets about breast cancer, DVDs about breast cancer and other diseases. We treat many cancers. We treat most solid cancers, whether it's brain cancers, skin cancers. We treat so many skin cancers in people who just do not want to have the deformity of surgery. I just treated a football coach at one of the biggest schools in the nation. And he's a Northern European heritage, and he's had several skin cancers, and just fed up with Mohs and fed up with surgery and fed up with being deformed. And he had cancer. Within weeks, it grew from the top of his right ear up. Grew up about a centimeter and a half. Big cancer just within weeks. I know it's true because I had seen him weeks before, and he didn't have anything there, and now had a big mass in the ear, and he saw a surgeon who wanted to cut off the top part of his ear. He's a big coach for one of the biggest football teams, and he just did not want the top part of his ear cut off. And he came here. He's been here before, and he knows our work. And we treated him just in a few treatments, and you could see the tumor, the cancer growing away day by day. It would be going away, shrinking away, and now it's gone. And this is the work that we do every day for basal cell cancers and squamous carcinomas of the skin, no matter whether it's of the ear, eyes, nose, cheek, mouth, lips, hands, feet. This is the work that we do every day at 1384 Broadway. My name is Dr. Lederman. We'll take a short break.
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2: We're back. I want to talk about a man. He's 63 years old, born in Puerto Rico. He had a big mass in his throat. He had a sore throat. He's married. He's got two children. He came with his wife and sister. He had high blood pressure and prostatism and erectile dysfunction. He was seen by doctors in urgent care. He had a sore throat. He had a mass in the neck. He had pain in the ear. He had water sounds in the ear. He went to ENT. He was given antibiotics. But antibiotics don't really help with cancer. He had a biopsy shortly thereafter. He had a squamous carcinoma, poorly differentiated. Went to one of the biggest hospitals in New York. They wanted to do surgery on his throat and his neck. They were going to do a radical neck dissection and go in his throat and cut out part of his throat. Well, this is the cancer treatment that he doesn't want surgery. He didn't want chemo. And he came here 6 years ago. He had this big mass in the neck. He weighed 180 pounds. His weight was stable. A lot of people say, oh, my weight is stable. I don't have cancer. Well, he had a big cancer. His weight was stable. He had a mass in the neck. He was advised to have colonoscopy. He never had colonoscopy. He had rectal bleeding. There was lots of reasons he benefited by coming here. He had a large neck mass. And, well, I examined him. He had a 3-centimeter mass in the left tonsil. It was exophytic. It was going down to his tongue. He also had a 3-centimeter mass in the left lymph nodes. So he had an advanced cancer, stage 3. And, well, we checked out his rectum. He had rectal bleeding. We got a colonoscopy for him, got a PET scan for him. Found that his cancer, the tonsil, was confined to the neck area in the tonsil inside the mouth and outside in the neck. And he just did not want to have radical surgery of the big super pooper hospital. Like we talked at the top of the hour, like hospitals seem to want to do the most expensive and most radical things. And we're here trying to do the least expensive, non-invasive things to try to keep your beautiful body that God gave you intact. 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
7: News this hour from Town Hall. I'm John Scott. Speaking at the Republican midterm convention, President Biden says the Biden administration wrecked the U.S. economy, destroyed the border, and raised the national crime rate.
8: Joe Biden and the radical left Democrats created the worst inflation in American history. They gave us wide open borders with 25 million people pouring in from all over the globe. They turned our cities into scenes of death and misery, murder, poverty, and destruction, and made America a laughing stock. We were a laughing stock all over the world.
7: But President Trump says his administration has turned things around. He says he will be heavily involved in rallies ahead of the midterms. Conservatives across the country mourning the loss of Charlie Kirk, who was assassinated a year ago as his organization continues to expand nationwide. Correspondent Laura Winters.
9: Today marks 1 year that conservative Charlie Kirk was assassinated while speaking at a Turning Point USA event on the campus of Utah Valley University. In a fact sheet, Turning Point says it saw unprecedented expansion in the 2025-26 school year, with over a million students who are now members continuing Charlie's legacy. Those students with chapters at more than 3,000 high school clubs and 1,500 college chapters. Laura Winters reporting.
7: On the economic front, wholesale inflation picked up last month. That's after cooling earlier this summer, as higher oil and gas prices stemming from the Iran war are keeping costs elevated. The Labor Department's producer price index rose 5.4% in August from a year ago. The Los Angeles Rams were stunned 27-7 by the division rival San Francisco 49ers in the NFL's first ever game in Australia. That game played in Melbourne. More on these stories from townhall.com.
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7: A fire sweeping through two schools in Bukavu, Eastern Congo, killing at least 26 students and injuring dozens more. Medical staff overwhelmed by the number of injured. The cause of the fire unknown, but the area is densely populated with wooden houses. There's a report North Korea's leader may have a son.
11: South Korea's spy agency has said it's still trying to find out if North Korean leader Kim Jong-un has a son. On Thursday, South Korea's National Intelligence Service said it's still not clear if the apparent heir to Kim's leadership, his daughter Kim Joo-ae, has an elder brother. But the agency said that under the current circumstances, he cannot be his father's heir even if he exists. Kim's daughter, Kim Joo-ae, is believed to be around 13 and appears to be in line to take over North Korea's leadership. I'm Karen Shamas.
7: News and analysis at townhall.com. The Seahawks get good news regarding the injury that took out their Super Bowl champion quarterback minutes into the team's first possession in game one.
12: Seahawks quarterback Sam Darnold received, quote, really, really good news, unquote, regarding his hip injury. Coach Mike McDonald said Thursday, but he is expected to miss next week's game against the Cardinals in Arizona, sources tell ESPN and the NFL Network. Darnold had an MRI on his right hip Thursday morning after he was injured on the opening possession of the Seahawks' season-opening win against the Patriots on Wednesday night. McDonald, during his weekly radio show on Seattle Sports 710 AM, said that Darnold's hip is intact and that it appears that the injury is muscular.
7: Michigan may have won that controversial game against Western Michigan, but lost most of its support in the AP college football poll. The Wolverines dropped from number 16 to completely out of the rankings. More on these stories at townhall.com.
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15: It is a great Thursday morning from your nation's capital, Washington, the District of Columbia, which is a void of Republicans right now. I think I'm the last man standing. It's Larry O'Connor. Good morning. Welcome. Welcome to O'Connor & Company. Next 3 hours, we're going to give you a complete rundown on last night's events in Dallas as the Republicans are doing their unprecedented midterm convention. And we're also going to hear from you. Do you think this is working? Is this a good idea that they're doing this thing? Or do you think their money that they're using on the convention is better served in specific targeted states? What do Republicans need to do for the next 2 months to hold on to their slim majorities, maybe even grow their majorities in the House and in the Senate? Your opinion matters here. 855-784-4255. 855-784-4255. Great to be back after 2 weeks off. I have to acknowledge the fact that, yes, I've missed 9 programs in a row. People who are regular listeners of the program in Washington, D.C. know that, generally speaking, I don't take any time off all year long until we get to right around now. And this time it was a cruise that I was working with Young America's Foundation, Governor Scott Walker, Molly and Mark Hemingway with us, and a great group of proud, patriotic, American-loving patriots who love our nation and want to make sure that the next generation of young people that Young America's Foundation speaks to maintains their grip on freedom and democracy and American principles and values. That's why they were there. That's why we were there. And it was a terrific time. But I missed y'all. Thank you for all the messages, wondering when I was coming back. And for those of you who wanted me to take another week off, I agree. Our guest hosts and our incredible team here put together a great show while I'm gone. It's great to be able to leave and know that Heather Hunter, our executive producer, and Paul and Guy and Alex have everything under control. Anybody can step in here, and Kurt Schlichter proved that. So thank you to my friends who filled in, Tudor Dixon, Bethany Mandel, Jennifer Horn, Jim Hansen, really, and Mark Davis as well, right? Yes. Thank you guys for filling in and keeping the show going. But we're back, and we've got a lot of work to do between now and Election Day, and that's why the question is to you. Are you feeling comfortable with where Republicans are right now? If you could give them advice, what would you tell them? And what did you think of last night's first night of the midterm convention? It's 855-784-4255. Let's get to that convention last night. First, Brandon Gill. Brandon Gill, rising star, freshman Republican from Congress. Amazing how quickly his star is rising. Let me tell you something. If in some way there is some weirdness in Texas this time around and Ken Paxton does not prevail in this race against James Tallarico, watch for Brandon Gill to be the leading contender to jump on in there and knock that weirdo off after just one term. That said, I think Ken Paxton's going to be just fine, and Brandon Gill did his best to ensure that. Here first is Brandon Gill with a land acknowledgement. I love this. You know, whenever the lefties get together and they always have a speech or a convention or a conference or for crying out loud, a school board meeting, they always start with a land acknowledgement that we are doing all of our proceedings today is on stolen land. Land that we ripped away from, you know, the savages who scalped people and, you know, were pagans. Here is the landed man acknowledgement from Brandon Gill, freshman congressman from Texas, last night in Dallas.
16: Only appropriate that we kick this convention off properly with a land acknowledgement. I'd like to acknowledge that we stand here today in the great state of Texas and the United States of America, the ancestral homeland of great American patriots, pioneers, and explorers who put down roots, fought for freedom all over the globe, and bled and died to build the greatest civilization ever known to man. My friends, we live in the finest country in the history of the world, and we're no longer going to apologize for that.
15: My kind of land acknowledgement. Brandon Gill then went on to sort of paint a nice stark contrast here between Republicans and Democrats, especially this time around. Understand, the main theme right now is in between these two nights, last night and tonight in Dallas, as they go up against the opening of the football season. I don't know if that was a good idea. Their main point here is to rally the Trump base. Once again, the overriding concern for Republicans is that Trump voters won't come out for an election if Donald Trump isn't on the ticket. Everyone's like, oh, why are they making it about Trump?

0: all of the wonderful things that we have done and accomplished without Democrat help. Let's not stop. We've got more to do. And number three, the third message that they need to send is you cannot give power to these lunatics. And in that vein, you heard Brandon Gill last night lay it out perfectly. This would be clip number five, please. Brandon Gill last night.
1: Now, we have to admit that every party has their crazies. The difference is that the Democrat Party is nominating theirs for Congress.
0: Well, I mean, it's true. And this goes right back to President Trump at the State of the Union when the left side of the room refused to stand on the simple notion that the primary responsibility of an elected official, regardless of party affiliation, is to protect and represent American citizens. The Democrats would not stand for that. They sat on their hands. And that's when President Trump turned, looked at the Democrats and said, these people are crazy. And that's really a big part of what this election is all about. The crazies are on the ballot this time around, not just raising money and knocking on doors and community organizing on behalf of the party, where they thought that they could keep that pet alligator in a cage in the backyard and just, you know, feed them a chicken leg or two now and again just to keep it happy. No, the alligator is broken out of the cage, sitting in their favorite chair right now, and they are hogging the remote. It's their house now. That's who these lunatics are, and you cannot let them have power. Don't make the mistake that Chuck Schumer and Hakeem Jeffries has made by allowing them even a notion of power. It's up to voters, Trump voters, Republicans, to stop this madness. And finally, on the eve of the September 11th attacks, Brandon Gill last night brought it all home. It wasn't all just funny one-liners. This is deadly serious. Here's Brandon Gill once again. Clip four, please.
1: And now, as we near the 25th anniversary of 9/11, Democrats are nominating Abdul Rahman Mohammed El Sayed, an extremist who sympathized with terrorists and who campaigned with a man who says America deserved 9/11. That's extreme and deplorable.
0: So that's what this convention is all about, reminding everyone of the accomplishments Republicans have had without Democrats helping and letting voters know that that momentum needs to keep going because it will all grind to a halt, reminding everyone that there's a reason why they voted in record numbers for Donald Trump in 2024. And if they now let Democrats back in charge, the Trump presidency will all be locked down into subpoenas, investigations, and impeachments. And finally, you cannot let these lunatics have power. That's it. That's what they need to communicate. And I'm wondering from you if they were able to do that last night. Do you think that they did the job? And what more would you have them do? 855-784-4255. Let's flip now to Todd Blanche. Now, Todd Blanche is the sitting attorney general. And I'm told it is not only unprecedented, but highly unorthodox and maybe even unethical for a sitting attorney general to engage in a political speech. Let's hear what Todd Blanche said here last night, and then we'll respond to that accusation. Go ahead. This is clip nine, please.
2: To evil men and women in this country, know this. President Trump will hold you accountable. If you traffic children, you will be held accountable. If you sell death in a pill, you will be held accountable. If you choose violence, you will be held accountable. And if you steal from people who work hard and pay taxes, you will be held accountable. Now that is making America safe again.
0: Now, I understand people who are concerned about a sitting attorney general engaged in politics like this, but here's the reality of the situation. Every cabinet official is engaged in politics. They are political appointees. And an attorney general is no different. But when the policies that that attorney general is enforcing on behalf of this administration are key to winning a political race, if they are popular and something that you want to let voters know is happening right now and will not happen if Democrats get in charge, the other party, well, then you put your attorney general front and center. That's what they did. And that was good.
3: The midterms are almost here, and Republicans could be in deep trouble. Polls show Democrats leading in key races. Tonight, Rob Finnerty on Newsmax reveals...

0: The growing threat from the DSA and the radical left. With less than 60 days to go, Finnerty says it's time for the GOP to hit the panic button. The House may go, and control of the Senate is up for grabs. Gas prices, mortgage rates, health care, and out-of-control national debt. Americans are angry, and the progressive left wants total control of Congress. Tallarico, El Sayed, AOC, Bernie Sanders. Finnerty reveals President Trump's secret plan to fight back and what you can do to help him. Don't miss Finnerty tonight at 8 p.m. Eastern on Newsmax. 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
14: 855-784-4255. We're running down last night's events at the convention, midterm convention. We'll do it all morning long, including hearing from Patrice Onwuka, friend of this program, who actually had a primetime speaking spot last night with her two sons. Very sweet stuff. She'll be joining us a little later, as will Matt Whitlock a little later in the program. Also, we'll take your calls. Jerry in Mississippi, hold on. We're going to get to you in a second. Todd Blanche, Attorney General, as I just mentioned, he's being criticized by people on CNN, and when have they ever been wrong about politics, about an Attorney General's being, let me just be clear here. If in 2012, Eric Holder as Attorney General, if his policies were popular, if the American people were behind the kind of garbage policies that Obama was having Eric Holder carry out at the Justice Department, you better believe Holder would have been on that platform in 2012 at their convention. They kept him off it because they didn't want the American people to know what Eric Holder was doing as the Attorney General. Right now, what this Justice Department is doing in terms of convicting criminals, I'm sorry, you have somebody out there who can tell you a positive story about the successes of your administration. Crime is at a like six-decade low in this country when it comes to violent crime and murder. You put your attorney general out there to brag about that, about convicting and exporting and deporting violent illegal immigrant criminals. You put them out there to brag about that and let the American people know that if you vote the wrong way, we're going to go all the way back into the toilet the way we were under Biden. Law and order, crime and punishment, safety in the streets, a critical issue right now. And if Obama had a narrative like that, that he wanted Eric Holder out there front and center on, you better believe he would have used him. The reason he didn't was because he was a disgrace. And they didn't want the American people to know anything about Eric Holder's job. So I have no problem with the Attorney General last night, nor do I have a problem with Scott Bessent, the Treasury Secretary. I've seen people who are wringing their hands over, you can't have a Treasury Secretary out there at a convention. They're not supposed to be political. Every Treasury Secretary is political. For gosh sakes, our first one was Alexander Hamilton. He was George Washington's lapdog, for crying out loud, in a good way, by the way. So, of course, he's political. And last I checked, affordability and the economy is a big part of this election. So, of course, you have your Treasury Secretary out there if he can actually build a narrative about how things are going well. Here's the Treasury Secretary last night.
15: In 15 short months, we've gone from auto pen to overdrive. From a president who couldn't stay awake to a president who refuses to sleep. Across this country, President Trump's policies are reaching the very people they were designed to serve. He signed the largest tax cuts in history, rebalanced trade in favor of our working families, reclaimed our position as the world's energy superpower, and where his predecessors created debt and dependency, this president is creating assets and expanding ownerships through Trump accounts.
14: All right, so we're hearing from you all morning long as well as we analyze this. And we've got Donald Trump's speech coming up, by the way, in the next segment, so stay with us for that. But Jerry in Mississippi is listening on radio.net, and I ask, you know, if anybody disagrees with what's going on here, let us know. We love people who disagree in a friendly way, Jerry. What do you think?
16: Let me tell you, I think, why are we spending all this money throwing a little party for ourselves where all we're doing is preaching to the choir? Whatever happened to a full-blown whistle-stop tour? Getting out there, you know, town hall, one town after another, because this is how we always lose the dang midterms. I'm tired of it.
14: Well, I don't think we lose the midterms because we don't do a whistle stop, because I don't think Democrats are doing a whistle stop tour either, Jerry. Preaching to the choir is a main objective right now, because you've got to get the base fired up. Preaching to the choir is one of the goals between now and Election Day, because Trump voters, people who are inclined to like what they saw at the midterm convention last night and tonight, are the ones you need motivated to get up off their butts and go out there and vote in midterms.
16: You're right. See, that's why you're there.
14: Oh.
16: Calm down, Jerry, from Mississippi.
14: Calm down, Jerry. And by the way, and I appreciate the call. That's very kind of you. It's not a question of being right. It's just my opinion, and everyone's entitled to their own, Jerry. But the other thing that you're missing here is, in this modern electronic age, especially with streaming platforms and all of the ways that you can access voters, this is a way more effective use of dollars than, as you're calling, a whistle-stop tour. But let me just be clear. People here in this town, especially people who are Republicans who are concerned about these midterm elections, they're saying exactly what Jerry in Mississippi just said. They are very concerned about the money that's being spent on this rather than spending it in targeted states and specifically in targeted districts. We'll see what happens. But right now, if you bet against Donald Trump, generally speaking, on these instincts, you're not betting properly. Donald Trump seems to know what he's doing on these things. All right, more, including President Trump's speech, coming up in a moment. 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
14: We're live in the Relief Factor studios here at WMAL, our flagship station in Washington, D.C. Larry O'Connor here. Great to be back from my extended vacation. It seems like it was a long time. It was nine shows, everyone. Nine shows. I mean, it worked out to 2 weeks because there was a holiday in there, but we're going to be fine. I appreciate it. I missed you, too. I did. And I missed not being down in Dallas.
20: 55 days, America.
14: Oh, hello, President Trump. It's good. I know that he's watching. It's fine. I missed not being able to be in Dallas. We've got some people from our town hall team down there covering it, by the way. And we're going to continue to give you full coverage at Town Hall and the Salem News Channel and across Salem Radio Network. But I was flying back from Europe yesterday when all of this was going down. Didn't get in until, well, relatively late. But we're back here giving you full in-studio coverage from our studios in Washington, D.C. And to that end, if you're just waking up, if you're an early riser like I am, and you weren't able to stay up late, right up until 11 o'clock, the president spoke last night over an hour as NFL was getting started there. This season was getting started. Everyone's going to be looking at those ratings to see if President Trump did better than the NFL. I mean, it's the NFL, for crying out loud, and the Super Bowl champions were playing. Although, I bet he's going to actually get some pretty good ratings from last night's speech. When you're on so many channels across the board, that's what ends up happening. And the President Trump delivered a classic Trump speech. Let's start with him setting the table about what we've got to accomplish in the next 8 weeks. Understand, yesterday, Wednesday, was 55 days from Election Day. That means that 8 weeks from yesterday, we will know the results. 8 weeks from yesterday, we will be waking up together and talking about who's going to be managing the next Congress, who will have those gavels. Here's the president laying it out.
20: Americans will be going to the polls in one of the most important elections in our country's history. Your vote will decide whether our country stumbles at the starting gate of the next 250 years or surges forward and never, ever looks back. We hand America's future to the radical left Democrats, and our nation will spend the next decade just getting back on its feet. It will be a tragedy. Vote Republican, and we will leave the world in our dust for generations to come. There'll be nothing like it. We're right at that gate.
14: By the way, for all the critics, friends of mine who are on the Republican side of the equation, who have never really warmed up to President Trump as the standard bearer for the party, who have always said, hey, he's just in it for himself. He's not in it for the party. This was one of the most pro-Republican party speeches you're ever going to see. It was all about getting out there and voting Republican, vote Republican, vote Republican. Now, for everybody to say, well, yeah, but it was about him. Well, yes, he's the president. He's been the highest profile elected Republican for the last decade plus, and he's been able to turn out more people to vote for the Republican Party when he's on the ticket than any other Republican in our lifetimes. So, of course, It's got to be about him and his ideas and about the policies that he has used to sort of reshape the Republican Party over the last 10 years. I understand people might not like that, but you can't say that he's not out there promoting the party when, yes, this was about him, but it was more about his policies and the party and the people who are running with that little GOP elephant on their posters to be able to move forward with majorities. And to that end, if we can jump to clip four, please, if you don't mind. The president talked about some of the key issues that are not just red meat for Republican voters, but also 80-20 policies that Republicans are in favor of, the American people overwhelmingly support, and the radical Democrats oppose, like this one.
20: Okay. I want a photo ID, so Tim and Scott, don't get mixed up. Now, the only reason the Democrats are fighting us on voter ID, and you know what the second is, proof of citizenship, okay? So, the only reason they're fighting us is because they want to cheat. There's no other reason. But you have to admit, they're really good at this stuff. They come up with more excuses. They say, it's important not to have a voter ID because it's extraordinarily difficult for some people. They have more bullshit than any human beings.
14: Like I said, there was a lot of red meat there. And yes, the president speaks like a New Yorker now and again. And the crowd ate it up. But it's true. I mean, if you care about voter ID, if you care about everything that's in the SAVE Act, if you care about making sure that only citizens are registered to vote, which, by the way, it should be laid out there. Not only is this important to us and most Americans for the integrity of our elections, but it's worth highlighting, as the president just did in no uncertain terms, why the Democrats oppose those things. No one ever challenges them on that. Why would you be against the basics of making sure that only a citizen is registered to vote? And the only answer can be, well, because they want to cheat. Let's move on to some other issues here. Let's clip five here. The president addressing concerns that Americans have with regard to oil prices and gas prices at the pump.
20: But with Venezuela, Texas, Oklahoma, North Dakota, Pennsylvania, our great Senator David, thank you, and all of our other incredible states, we're more powerful now than OPEC, and prices right after this very important election on November 3rd will be plummeting. The war will be over very shortly after the election.
14: That remains to be seen, but he is addressing those concerns. And listen, we're working on this, and we're swinging the balance of power with regard to international oil trade away from OPEC and back into America's favor. And the numbers do bear that out, especially when you look at the brand new wealth of barrels of oil that have been committed from Venezuela. Let's move on to clip three here. This has to do with the automotive industry tied to those gas prices. And last I checked, kind of an important issue in the state of Michigan, which could very well be the most important Senate race in these midterms. Here's the president, clip three.
20: People go out, they buy a car, they borrow money. Many people borrow money. And we got tax deductibility of your interest payment all against your income tax. And people are loving it and they're using it. And it's great for our car industry, which is, by the way, setting new records. We're building car plants all over the United States. For 48 years, we built none. Now we're building them all over. Honda's coming in, building one of the biggest in the world. Toyota's building one of the biggest. General Motors is going wild. Ford is going. They're all doing great. It's like the golden age of America. It's a golden age of the automobile business. But that interest is tax deductible. But what's the caveat? Only if the car is made in America.
14: And that, of course, is part of the president's policy with regard to tariffs, which are highly unpopular in certain parts of the country. But he's highlighting the upside of those tariffs and what works for these automotive industries and employment here in this country. Manufacturing jobs that we have lost over the course of the last couple of decades. Again, something that I think the president has run on and has won on. 855-784-4255. Are you seeing and hearing what you want from Republicans right now? Are you in favor of these midterm conventions that we're seeing last night and tonight in Dallas? And what more do you want to see and hear from Republicans to make sure that they stay in the majority in the House and the Senate? We're taking your calls at 855-784-4255. We're going to get more from the president and some more highlights from last night's speech. But let's go to Tom in Georgia, listening on our network. Tom, thanks for calling in. What do you think of what we're seeing right now, just 8 weeks away from Election Day?
0: Well, Larry, first of all, I really enjoy your show. Glad you're back, because I've been waiting to get through to you with this, and I'm so glad you took my call.
14: Thank you.
0: 2026 is the year with America 250, and 9/11 tomorrow is the day where I think America should reunite in a red, white, and blue wave. Not a blue wave, not a red wave. That's a divisive thing. We forgot the white. The American flag is the same, and it flies in all 50 states. So the movie Great Awakening really got to me, and I think we need to start one 2.0. And maybe folks like Brandon Gill and you and all your talk show hosts, colleagues, and little people like me, that whereas my I'm from a red, white, and blue state with a map of Georgia surrounding those words, should start this. The first thing we need to start is to differentiate between the tyranny that Marx and Rousseau started. And these guys were not good guys, Larry. They were bad parents. Rousseau gave up all five of his children at birth. Never saw them, never did squat. And we need speakers from countries around the world who have come here to escape that form of tyranny, put that on an endless loop, along with the people who toured America as part of the Soccer World Cup event. Put those people on an endless loop.
14: Oh, that's a great idea. Tom, listen, and I appreciate everything that you just, I really do, because I think that you speak for so many people who get fed up of this political divisiveness and the idea that, that, you know, we shouldn't be red states or blue states. This is about America and our founding principles and ideals and the real threat that we're seeing right now. Here's my concern, because I yearn for the days when some of the fundamental things that we believed as Americans transcended party politics. Things like support for our allies overseas who support us when we need them. Things like basic free market economics. Things like a basic national defense to protect us from radical terrorists. But here's the problem. Those fundamental things have now become divisive issues. They have become red and blue issues. They're no longer across party lines. The fact is, one political party still stands for all of those same principles and ideas. And the other political party, well, they're nominating candidates who oppose those fundamental American principles, the pride in who what our country is and what we were founded on, and the actual ideals and freedoms that allowed us to flourish for these 250 years. They oppose them. So I'm with you. I want it to be red, white, and blue, and not red versus blue. But we Republicans are standing right where we've always stood. We haven't moved on this stuff. And that's why it was important last night, I think, for the president to really make a stark contrast about what a vote for the Democrats will do. And here he was, by the way, doing that. If we could quickly, we might not get through all of it. We'll pick it up in the next segment. Clip 12, please, the president last night.
20: But we're not going to let the communism happen. Not here, not in America, not in our 250th year. As an example, in Florida, the Democrat nominee for Senate, Angie Nixon, no relation to Richard Nixon. The first thing I did, I wanted to check, is she related at all to Richard Nixon? No.
14: No.
20: Is a card-carrying member of the Democrat Socialists of America.
14: That's right. And you know what? We will pick that up in a moment as he lays out exactly who the Democrats are nominating. 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
14: Here's the president again. Let's pick it up in clip 12.
20: But we're not going to let the communism happen. Not here, not in America, not in our 250th year. There's an example. In Florida, the Democrat nominee for Senate, Angie Nixon, no relation to Richard Nixon. The first thing I did, I wanted to check, is she related at all to Richard Nixon, though? Is a card-carrying member of the Democrat Socialists of America. In Michigan, the Democrat nominee is Abdul El-Sayed, who brags about the fact that he wants to pack the Supreme Court with 23 far-left lunatics justices. His sister, who's absolutely, you got to listen to this one. His sister celebrated the terrorist slaughter of babies on October 7th. She thought it was a great thing. His sister thought it was a great day. His mother worked for an organization that gave hundreds of thousands of dollars to people that follow Osama bin Laden. And he campaigns with a Marxist agitator who says that America deserved 9/11. We deserve to have 3,000 people killed. Two massive structures brought to the ground. We deserved it, right? Yet the Democrats want to make this extremist a U.S. senator.
14: That's right. And pointing out exactly who the Democrats are nominating is critically important. And for those people who do want to continue to defend the principles that made this nation great, well, the choice is pretty clear. And that's what this election is. It is a choice. It's not just, you know, taking your temperature about whether you're happy about affordability or the economy or what have you. No, you can be unhappy about things. By the way, I see all these numbers about how the president is, you know, he's underwater on immigration. People are saying they're not. Yeah, there's a lot of Republicans who aren't happy with the immigration policy because we're not deporting enough people. Right. So, of course, that's going to show up in a lot of these polling numbers on issue after issue. But then when you get to the polling place, when you go to vote and you look at that ballot, it's not, are you happy or not with topic A, B, and C? No, it's who do you want to give power to? And the Democrats have put forth people that cannot have power. And the president pointed that out. Clip 18 here, what this election really is about.
20: So, in 55 days, we will do what 250 years of American history absolutely demands. We will defend our nation's founding. We will protect our Constitution, including our great Second Amendment, which is always under siege. Yes, sir! We will uphold the honor of our great heroes. We have great heroes. We will redeem the sacrifice of our ancestors. We will vanquish America's enemies. We will raise high the torch of liberty that was handed to us and march forward into a future of hope, pride, opportunity, and freedom.
14: And let's skip straight ahead to clip 15 here, because as you heard the president lay out all of these ideas and these policies and what the president's administration has already been able to accomplish and concerns about what the Democrats are bringing to the table, it was hard not to think of our friend Charlie Kirk, our colleague, who many of you heard on this very radio network that you're listening to right now nationwide. on Salem, because Charlie, well, of course, today marks the day where he was murdered before our very eyes. And the president acknowledged that last night. I want you to hear that, too. Here's clip 15.
20: So exactly 1 year ago tomorrow, a far-left extremist assassinated my great friend and conservative voice, Charlie Kirk, because Charlie Kirk spoke the truth. What shocked millions of Americans was not only the fact that Charlie was murdered as bad as it was, but also how many people made an excuse for it or cheered for it. They were cheering, some people, sick people. For a brief moment, the mask came off the radical left, and you saw what they were really all about. And now those same people are trying to get power over you in this election, and they are all voting Democrat. Okay, they're all voting, every one of them, and you can't let it happen. We will not let them win, and in Charlie's honor, I just want to say we love you, Charlie, and Erica is here someplace. Erica.
14: It was a very good moment and a moving moment for the president to acknowledge Charlie. Charlie would have been on that stage probably, if not last night, tonight, were he not killed by the very ideology that this election is really focusing on and what Republicans are trying to fight against. By the way, real fast, obviously we're going to give you continuing coverage of the conventions. And, of course, we've got coverage tomorrow of the 9/11 attacks, the 25th anniversary. But tonight at 8 p.m. on the Salem News Channel, my colleagues and I, Alex Marlow and Mike Gallagher, we put together a one-hour special. It's called Faith Over Fear, The Charlie Kirk Story. I'd love for you to watch that. You get a lot from Charlie's own words about the founding of Turning Point USA, his media career, his political activism. Check that out at 8 p.m. tonight on Salem News Channel. Patrice Onwuka coming up, who gave a speech last night on the stage. We'll hear from her in Dallas. That's coming up in a moment. 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
23: News this hour from Town Hall. I'm John Scott. The two-day Republican midterm convention has taken place in Dallas. Republicans hoping to stir up enthusiasm for the elections in November. President Trump spoke both nights as he closed that convention, and he says he secured the border with Mexico.
20: I built almost 2,000 miles of wall and created the strongest, most secure border that America has ever seen.
23: Another accomplishment, he says his administration reduced crime to historic levels.
20: It was just announced, you saw that we achieved the lowest level of violent crime in 125 years since the year 1900.
23: President Trump will observe the 25th anniversary of the September 11th attacks by attending the Pentagon ceremony Friday. This year marks a quarter century since the Al-Qaeda attacks claimed nearly 3,000 lives and changed U.S. foreign policy. Another increase in wholesale prices. Mike Kempen with the latest.
3: The rate of wholesale inflation picked up last month after cooling earlier this summer as higher oil and gas prices stemming from the Iran war kept costs elevated. The Labor Department's Producer Price Index, which captures inflation before it reaches consumers, rose 5.4% in August from a year ago. That was up from a 4.7% increase in July. Inflation has shown signs of easing in recent months, but it's still high. That's frustrating consumers who have been struggling with more expensive gas, groceries, clothing, and other essentials. I'm Mike Hempen.
23: Sales of previously occupied U.S. homes declined in August to their slowest annual pace in more than a year. The National Association of Realtors said existing home sales fell 2% last month from July. More on these stories from townhall.com.
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13: This is Albert Moeller for townhall.com. The morning of September 11, 2001 was stunningly beautiful. It was a promising day as it started, and yet it would end as a day of horror that would be indelibly etched into the American psyche. Those beautiful skies carried mass murder and terror. Through those skies flew airliners turned into massive bombs, carrying human passengers who were exploded into dust. The sight of the airliners flown into the twin towers of the World Trade Center, smoke rising from the Pentagon, and then the towers burning and twisting and falling. All of it was shown on television screens over and over again. Americans were shocked and declared that the world would never look the same again. The 25th anniversary of 9/11 demands serious moral reflection. Sadly, the anniversary also underlines massive questions about America's role in the world, about the war on terror, and about the stark moral realities of our times. We know this. We need to pray. May God bless, guide, and protect the United States of America.
23: The abortion pill in the news once again.
24: A panel of federal judges is considering Louisiana's assertion that mifepristone, a key drug and the most common abortion method in the U.S., should not be dispensed anywhere but a medical facility. The case argued Wednesday before the 5th U.S. Circuit Court of Appeals is one of three making its way through the courts. Even if the appeals panel agrees the policy won't change right away, that's because the U.S. Supreme Court has already said the current rules will remain in effect while the case is resolved. Keith Peters, Washington.
23: Anthropic says it's blocked efforts by bad actors to use its artificial intelligence models for malicious activities such as cyber attacks, surveillance, and research that could have led to biological weapons. Anthropic says it found signs of misuse despite adding stronger safeguards in the latest models to restrict the research. News and analysis at townhall.com. Florida has carried out its 15th execution this year.
25: A Florida man convicted in one of a series of suspected 1990s killings that became known as the Hog Trail Murders has been executed, becoming Florida's 15th person executed this year. Daniel Owen Conahan Jr. was pronounced dead after receiving a three-drug lethal injection at a Florida state prison. He had been sentenced to die for the 1996 kidnapping and strangulation of Richard Allen Montgomery, whose mutilated body was found in a wooded southwest Florida area where authorities found the remains of at least six people over a three-year span. I'm Lisa Dwyer.
23: The state does keep busy. Florida carried out 19 executions last year. That is about 40% of all executions nationwide. More on these stories at townhall.com.
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14: It is 6 minutes after the hour here. It's our hour two from the East Coast on our flagship station, WMAL. It's a beautiful day in Washington, D.C. Great to be back. Larry O'Connor here on O'Connor & Company. 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Thanks for tuning in here. 855-784-4255. We're doing a review of last night's events in Dallas. We're going to spend some time acknowledging our friend, Charlie Kirk, who we lost tragically 1 year ago today. Seems like yesterday. And we're also going to have a look forward to our acknowledgement tomorrow of the 25th anniversary of the 9/11 attacks. To that end, coming up in our next hour, we've got Matt Whitlock giving us his analysis on the ground there in Dallas. Also, John Androsik, who is a Grammy Award-winning singer from Pfeiffer Fighting. He's, ever since the 9/11 attacks, he's been a stalwart patriot and supporter of our troops, our first responders, and America's role in the world. He'll be joining us to talk about what he'll be doing tomorrow on the anniversary of the 9/11 attacks. That's all coming up. And, by the way, I also want to hear from you, 855-784-4255. We're getting, your opinion on where we are with the midterm elections, what you think of last night's proceedings at the convention. We've played a lot of clips for you. We want to hear your reaction as to whether you think that the Republicans are doing the right thing and sending the right message. If you could add to that message, what would it be? As we narrow down on three key issues, if you supported the president, you got to support the Republicans. That's their message right now. Number two, you cannot let the Democrats get in power because the rest of this Trump presidency for the next 2 years is going to be chaotic, as all we'll have is subpoenas, investigations, impeachments, et cetera. And number three, the Democrats have nominated dangerous and not just wrong people, but dangerous people, and you cannot let them have power. That seems to be the message the Republicans want for the next 8 weeks, and we want to hear from you as to whether that's going to be enough or whether you think they should be doing more. 855-784-4255. One part of last night's primetime events really caught our eye. Take a look at this moment. This was a speech right there by our friend Patrice Onwuka.
16: Don't believe the nonsense about these tax cuts being for the wealthy. These are working class tax cuts, and they fuel opportunity for everyone. Worse, not one Democrat voted for them. I mean, this year, 6 million tipped workers saved over $7,000 on average. If you didn't know, Bill Gates doesn't get tips. But it's hairdressers, it's manicurists, it's even bartenders like AOC. Republicans prevented a massive tax increase on the vast majority of taxpayers. They made lower rates permanent and increased the standard deduction. This gave Americans some breathing room to pay for necessities and maybe even take a family vacation. Like us, we had a beachside vow renewal for our 10th wedding anniversary.
14: That, of course, is our friend and our colleague, my colleague here on WMAL, our flagship station since 2021, actually, Patrice Armuka. Of course, her day job with Independent Women's Forum. And there's Patrice, you were great, but I got to tell you, you let yourself be upstaged by your sons. They look incredible on stage.
0: Thank you. Good morning, Larry. You know what? They stole the show. I had so many people tell me they stole the show.
14: Yeah.
0: Danny was just looking around, taking it all in. And then Jesse, future Mr. President, with the thumbs up, with the he was just so ready for that moment. And so I was honored to be on that stage alongside those guys.
14: Yeah. Well, and listen, Patrice, you did represent, I think, it said right behind you, everyday Americans. And you do, you're a mom. You've got three kids. Your two youngest were there on stage with you. And you also, as one of the chief economic policy people and spokespeople for the Independent Women's Forum, you can speak specifically to the economic agenda that the president and the Republicans have put forth there. How important is that message, what you spent last night? How important is that for these midterm elections?
0: Well, it's critical because my ending point is if Democrats gain power in the in Congress, they will seek to repeal everything that was done, potentially even the tax cuts. What we don't want to do is go back to having a 22% tax increase. I don't think you want to see 22% less in your pay.
14: Good Lord,
0: you know,
14: no.
0: We don't want to go. Exactly. We don't want to see all of the efforts made toward welfare reform, getting people to work who should be working. Those can be overturned. So much can be overturned in 2 years if Democrats are able to have a,

0: that drove inflation higher because certainly you had people had a lot of money and they were spending it, on some goods that, that were not able to be produced to keep up with demand and supply. So, I'm a little concerned. I can understand that that's a campaign promise that makes people feel good. Yeah, well, let's get $5,000. That could make things drive things up, very much more expensive than right now. But, I would love to see more money put towards obviously cutting down our federal debt, growing our economy to help to cut into the debt. And frankly, we need to have that tough conversation about entitlement reforms. What can we do? Because in 6 short years, the very senators elected this year will be in office when mandatory cuts to Social Security kick in, to Social Security benefits kick in. So we've got to figure out how to tackle that that very fast deadline that's coming up.
1: Yep.
0: Dividends, I'm not sure if we need those right now.
1: Yeah, there's the only way I could sign up for it is if they just add a line to the 1040. When you figure out how much taxes are owed at the end of your 1040 and then just deduct $5,000. So instead, cut out the middleman. Mm-hmm. Don't take all our money, then process it and send me a check back. No, just let me deduct $5,000 from what I owe every year, and that would be a great way to do it, or at least what I owe next year. Patrice, what's the mood like there? Because, I keep hearing D.C., people are like, oh, why are we doing this? Why are we going to Dallas? You're there. Tell me what the energy's like.
0: Oh, people are joyous. I was actually doing Radio Row and running around in flats, so people didn't even know it was me. And everyone is smiling, greeting. It seems like people who haven't seen each other in a couple of years, they're back together. Obviously, the bedazzled Trump blazers and hats are out and about. And the wall guy in his wall suit, he was there. I think people are energetic. And obviously, you need to energize the base. And then you also need to energize those low propensity Trump voters, people who really only come out for President Trump. I think it's important that they see, I'm willing to come out for the guy the guys and gals that President Trump, is trying to keep in office. And so hopefully tonight and last night and tonight will really cement that for those voters. Obviously, it's not at a good time with Charlie Kirk's, the 1 year anniversary of his death and the 25 year anniversary of 9/11. But that said, I think we can honor Charlie Kirk by ensuring that, the policies he really believed in, and the big principles he believed in are prevented, from being overturned if Democrats gain power.
1: Yeah, well said. And also, by the way, again, suburban women are the spotlight here in terms of the most important vote I keep hearing. In these midterms, you're a suburban mother and woman. Tell me about what the buzz is there in terms of issues that are critically important to women.
0: Women are still talking about, when it comes to illegal immigration, how it impacts public safety. I think the stories, obviously, of the parents who've lost their kids at the hands of illegal immigrants who should not have been there. I think those stories still resonate. I also think that a lot of women are saying, when I look at the savings, what my family has spend every day, it's a little bit high, but I recognize that denuclearizing Iran is important.
1: Yep.
0: And if we want to be a global leader, we've got to make sure that the United States is safe and secure. And then I'm going to put this on out there, but IWF, we launched Rosie 250 to celebrate Rosie the Riveter, but we're calling on women everywhere to recognize that we've got to defend America, the values of freedom and free enterprise. Looking back at those women who sacrificed, joined the workforce, joined the war effort against the march of oppression. While we've got socialism marching far and fast, we're going to stand up to that.
1: All right, we'll talk more about that in the future, the Rosie the Riveter 250. Thanks, Patrice Onwuka. Great job last night.
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7: I think we have a terrorist act of proportions that we cannot begin to imagine at this juncture.
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10: 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My motto on most of my shows. And we want all Americans to live long and prosper. The amount of chemicals companies have been putting into our food for the last 30 years. Why? They want it to last longer on the shelves. Well, I have to thank President Trump, Secretary Kennedy, and Dr. Oz. They went to war. We're putting chemicals in our food in America. Lately, General Mills, no more dyes in the General Mills cereals. Kellogg's, no more chemicals in our cereals. My favorite, M&M's. Starting in August, all the M&M's that go to Amazon have no more chemicals in their M&M's, but the ones that go to supermarkets do. What is the truth? No chemicals in our food. I want Americans to live longer. Live long and prosper. I'm John Katzmatidis, and that's the Cat's Corner.
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1: All right, we do want to hear from you. And I promise you the next half hour is going to be nothing but your phone calls at 855-784-4255, as we're now 2 months away from Election Day. And clearly the Trump team, they call it MAGA Inc., with all of the money that they've got and all of the political strategies they've got in about 17 to 20 congressional House races that will make the difference in the midterm elections for the House of Representatives. And then the small handful of states, I'd count them about 7, maybe 10 states that will make the difference in the Senate. They're now hitting the ground running. They are committing huge amounts of money in those races. They've made a lot of announcements about where they're going to spend their money. And of course, we could tell last night from the midterm convention exactly what they're targeting and what the messaging is going to be, at least what the plan is for the next 8 weeks. I want to hear from you, 855-784-4255. We've been mentioning it all morning long, but I just want to take a quick couple of minutes to reflect on the passing of Charlie Kirk. It was jarring, to say the least, last year on our September 11th program that we had already charted out and planned to do for the 24th anniversary of the September 11th terrorist attacks, to sort of intermix in that program reflections on the loss of Charlie Kirk, who was assassinated 1 year ago today. And I've got so much that I want to say about Charlie, but first, before I forget, let me just let you know that we here at the network, along with my colleagues Mike Gallagher and Alex Marlowe, I was honored to participate in creating a one-hour primetime special honoring Charlie Kirk. It's called Faith Over Fear, the Charlie Kirk Story. For those of you who don't know, the network that I'm on now for the national broadcast of O'Connor and Company, it's the Salem Radio Network. Charlie was on that network. Charlie's dream was to be on talk radio. Charlie was inspired by talk radio. Charlie, like so many in his generation, learned about conservative ideas and conservative values and principles from Rush Limbaugh and other conservative talk radio broadcasters. And at a time when all of his colleagues in their 30s were dismissing talk radio and moving toward podcasting, Charlie said, no, if I can be on the air, if I can be on AM radio, if I can be in people's cars or in their kitchens or in their bedrooms and bathrooms while they're getting ready for the day, if I can be a part of that, include me in. And that's what Charlie did. Yes, he had an incredibly powerful podcast, an incredibly influential streaming video show, but he made sure that when given the opportunity to be on nationally syndicated radio, he took full advantage of it. So it hit home with us here to see our colleague taken from us, taken from all of us, the way he was 1 year ago. So it was a thrill to put together this story and be a part of, excuse me, I didn't put together, but be a part of this special. 8 p.m. tonight on Salem News Channel, 8 p.m. tonight. If you can't see it live, set your DVRs or however you're recording digital streaming content right now, and make sure you see Faith Over Fear, the Charlie Kirk Story. Also, by the way, it's got some exclusive archive audio. Charlie Kirk's first appearance at the age of 22 years old on a talk radio program. It was the Dennis Prager Show. We've got that audio. That's part of this story. People don't know that Charlie started Turning Point USA in his parents' garage, you know, just like Apple Computer and Hewlett-Packard. Charlie had a vision, and Charlie changed this country. He changed the world. And 1 year ago, he was taken from us. This program is going to be really special, and I would love for you to be able to see it. Also, by the way, a lot of the content of this show, not just commentary from myself and narration from myself and Alex Marlowe and Mike Gallagher, most of it is from Charlie's own words. No one can tell Charlie's story better than Charlie himself. So if you're feeling it today and you're recognizing how important a voice Charlie's was, please take a moment, watch that program tonight at 8 p.m. or watch it after the fact on demand if you can. I think the last time Charlie and I were in the same place together physically was at a CPAC. We were honoring the 10th anniversary of Andrew Breitbart's death. And he was on the panel with us. A bunch of us old-time Andrew Breitbart people were up on the stage. And then Mercedes Schlapp said, hey, Charlie wants to be a part of this. I said, I love Charlie, but he didn't even meet Andrew. And she said, don't worry, call Charlie, talk to Charlie. And I remember him telling me how influential and important Andrew was to him, how Andrew was a hero of his, and how devastated he was when Andrew was taken from us at such an early age. And he was phenomenal on that panel. And to see the impact that Charlie had on our politics and on our media, and to see him taken from us at such an early age in such a way, it's impossible for me not to separate the two. So we miss you, Charlie. And we're doing our best to pick up that torch that you left for us. I want to tell you how happy I am that I switched to Consumer Cellular, by the way. 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
4: Ronald Reagan understood that preserving liberty required more than defending it. It had to be taught. In his 1989 farewell address, Reagan warned America about the danger of losing its national memory. If we forget what we did, we won't know who we are. Reagan understood that a free nation cannot preserve principles its people no longer understand. Every generation must learn why America's freedoms matter, understand the sacrifices that secured them, and accept the responsibilities that come with self-government. Liberty cannot be simply inherited. It must be intentionally passed from one generation to the next. Because when we fail to teach the meaning of freedom, we eventually lose the will to preserve it. So, are we preparing the next generation merely to inherit liberty, or teaching them why it is worth preserving?
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10: This is Albert Moeller for townhall.com. The morning of September 11, 2001 was stunningly beautiful. It was a promising day as it started, and yet it would end as a day of horror that would be indelibly etched into the American psyche. Those beautiful skies carried mass murder and terror. Through those skies flew airliners turned into massive bombs, carrying human passengers who were exploded into dust. The sight of the airliners flown into the Twin Towers of the World Trade Center, smoke rising from the Pentagon, and then the towers burning and twisting and falling. All of it was shown on television screens over and over again. Americans were shocked and declared that the world would never look the same again. The 25th anniversary of 9/11 demands serious moral reflection. Sadly, the anniversary also underlines massive questions about America's role in the world, about the war on terror, and about the stark moral realities of our times. We know this. We need to pray. May God bless, guide, and protect the United States of America.
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13: 855-784-4255. I'm sorry. It's hard for me to talk about Charlie Kirk and how we lost him without feeling it. So I beg your indulgence, and I appreciate you tolerating me having to take long pauses there and taking deep breaths. I am still devastated by that. 855-784-4255, your impression of the GOP's midterm convention, and most importantly, what the messaging you saw there. Again, I want to reinforce what the three messages are. Look what we've accomplished already without one Democrat vote. We got to keep the momentum going. Here are some more things that we want to do, but you need to keep us in the majority. That's number one. Number two, if you supported Trump, please come out and support the Republican Party, because if the Democrats get power, the Trump presidency is ostensibly over. The next 2 years will be nothing but subpoenas and investigations and impeachments and nonsense and chaos and all the garbage that we had to live through back in 2017, 18, 19, and 20. And finally, you cannot let these people have power. Because this is not your grandfather's, it's not your father's, it's not even your Democrat Party. This is not your father's Democrat Party. No, it's not your Democrat Party. If you were okay with Clinton or even parts of what Obama stood for, these people are way beyond that. You cannot let them win. You cannot, you don't be like Chuck Schumer and Hakeem Jeffries and whistle past the graveyard that is our country and think that nothing's going to happen. You give these people power, and our country will be radically transformed from this point forward. Fox News last night, this is clip 25, gentlemen, if we could, and then we'll get to your calls at 855-784-4255. Fox News found a delegate there for Michigan. Michigan is ground zero on this stuff. Michigan is the race. Michigan represents everything about these midterms, everything that's at stake. And Michigan, of course, one of the swingiest of all swing states, one of the purplest of all purple states, but a state that is not, despite the fact that they went for Trump twice in the last three presidential elections, one could argue three times, they have not elected a Democrat statewide to be their U.S. senator since Spencer Abram back in, what, 2004, I want to say? Michigan is everything. And this woman that Fox News found, well, she nailed it. Clip 25.
14: You were telling me you were worried about your grandchildren and your children not having good jobs and sort of the authoritarianism of the COVID era.
15: Authoritarianism I watched through that whole COVID era was so scary. You know, telling you you couldn't go to church, telling you you couldn't buy seeds. It was the craziest stuff I ever heard. Three people in a boat versus four people in a boat. It made no common sense. And it's what I'm worried about looking at some of these candidates we now have, because I see that same trend. They saw it happen, and now they want to expand it. We got to be careful, because we want to be on our own. We want to be free, and enough of that.
13: Yeah, it's one thing I've noticed, and I hope Republicans like this woman in Michigan, God bless her, point out, and I hope Republican candidates point this out, as you hear about Medicare for all and about, you know, getting money out of politics and about Trump. One thing you don't hear from Abdul Al-Sayed or Tony Jackson or James Tallarico or James Ossoff, all these people that they tell us are so great and wonderful, transcendent Democrat candidates. Funny, one thing they never talk about is freedom. Have you noticed that? We just talked about Charlie Kirk. You think about that last T-shirt that he wore on the day that he was murdered. It's a message that we should continue to promote. The one party wants to tell you what you can and can't do. One party wants to tell you how to live your life. One party wants to tell you what you can do with your money. No. Actually, one party out there wants to take your money and spend it on your behalf, telling you what's best for you. And the other party wants to still emphasize freedom. Not as much as I'd like them to be. Trust me, Republicans aren't perfect on this. But the contrast couldn't be more obvious. There's a reason why these Democrat socialists who are now driving the messaging for the Democrat Party, there's a reason why they don't talk about freedom. It's because it's not a priority for them. Your freedom is not a priority for them. That's why so many of us are concerned about these midterms and how critically important it is to send a message right now on behalf of our American principles and about freedom. Todd in Tampa, listening on 860 AM. Todd, what do you think of what you saw so far from the midterm convention?
16: Larry, give me 60 seconds. Let's get down to business here. The midterm convention is the greatest idea. By the way, I'm the number one supporter of Trump. I'm the founder of the Trump train. I was the one who called Trump in 2010 and told him to run and got him down there. What the left hates is that he's out there. See, they try to ostracize Trump. No, we love Trump. Okay. And by the way, I grew up in the Bronx with blacks, and blacks love Trump because he's getting these illegals out of here. If Stephen A. Smith had any sense of love for blacks, he would tell them, hey, Donald, shut the border down. That's getting illegals out of here. That's cutting down to taking our jobs from African Americans at the Ritz-Carlton and the Marriott and everything else. But he's a fraud, and ESPN would throw him off the radio because he ain't got no guts. The bottom line is this, it's a tremendous job. And let me say, I'm proud of African Americans and Latinos, Sicilian and Puerto Rican. I am from the Bronx, New York, who came out and voted for Trump in the largest, biggest of 20% of Latinos and blacks voted for Trump. And I'm counting on another 20% to vote for him in these midterms, even though he's on the ballot, but he's not on the ballot. So I'm counting on you people out there. By the way, Bernie Sanders used to say, I hate millionaires and billionaires. No, now, Bernie, you never had a job, but you're a millionaire. Now you just hate the billionaires. And when you're a billionaire, you're going to say you hate the trillionaire. You're a fraud.
13: All right, Todd in Tampa is a little fired up, and I appreciate the call. The man who started I feel like I've met Todd before, if he's talking about the Trump train that goes around the country. Todd, thanks for calling in. And don't get Stephen A. Smith on my bad side. Come on. I mean, I'm not a huge fan, but he gets it right now and again. I don't want him coming after me because I let you call him a fraud here. Stephen A., call me. It's going to be fine. But don't be a fraud. All right, let's go to Rick in Nevada. Rick, thanks for calling in here and being part of O'Connor and Company. Can you match that energy, Rick?
17: Good morning, Mr. O'Connor. God bless you and God bless Salem. God bless President Trump and God bless the United States of America. Rest in peace, Charlie Kirk.
13: Amen.
17: First off, I want to get into the midterm convention. Brilliant idea, typical Trump, ingenious. And this Jerry in Mississippi, my brother, consider this midterm convention the first whistle stop, the first Trump stump rally stop. And we're going to have momentum going forward from this foundational stop in Dallas. And we're going to elect pro-Christian candidates versus pro-Islamist candidates. We're going to roll back what people like Mamdani in New York represent. We're going to roll back things in Dearborn, Michigan, and around this country. And we're going to have revival, Christian revival. And when there's a mob, we're going to build 10 churches.
13: All right. Rick in Nevada, thank you for calling it. Rick's on board with the midterm convention. And again, Listen, I kept hearing that, oh, well, you know, Trump voters don't come out for the Republicans when Trump's not on the ballot. Oh, this is a problem. All the analysis, all the smart guys in Washington, D.C. By the way, if you make a career about just, you know, offering a contrary opinion to the smart set in Washington, D.C. and all the people who represent conventional wisdom, you'll do okay for yourself in the last 10 years. Because that's kind of what I've done. You know, every time I see all of these people all lining up with the same messaging and all saying how Trump is screwing up and it's a terrible idea and this won't work and it won't work, I always stop for a second and I say, all right, well, what's the other side of that? Maybe there's something to this, because those guys always seem to be wrong. Because I keep hearing that you know, the big problem for Republicans is that Trump voters won't come out if Trump's not on the ticket. So now what have they decided to do? Pretend like Trump is on the ticket. Let's do a convention like we do when Trump is on the ticket. I don't know if it's going to work, but his ideas have paid off in the past. And Lord knows, unlike the Democrats, they've got the money to spend on this right now, as long as they also are committing money in these races themselves. And it looks as though they absolutely are. Rick in Nevada, thank you for that. By the way, let's show you a little bit real fast. Byron Donalds, the Republican nominee in Florida for governor. Byron Donalds was very good last night, delivered a great message in primetime. And listen, whatever's going on in Florida right now with the Republican Party, if they can replicate that in all of these states that they need to win, they're going to be okay. Here's Byron Donalds, clip 10, folks. Clip 10, Byron Donalds last night at the midterm convention in Dallas.
18: The Democrats, they created the affordability crisis that is hurting hardworking families all across America. Now they're running, saying that they're the ones that are going to fix it. But let me ask all of you here tonight, do you let the arsonist become the firefighter? Because make no mistake, the Democrats created the inflation that's crippling families. And we, the Republican Party, we have the resume and the credentials and the plans and the policies to get our country back on track.
13: As a former Californian, I lived there for most of my adult life. I would love for California to go through the transformation that Florida has gone through. And they could if they fixed up their election process there. And they have a chance this year. In fact, Cardi is in Lancaster, California, listening on 870 The Answer. Cardi, I'm going to be in Los Angeles for the town hall event on September 26th. I hope to see you there. Thanks for calling in.
19: Buenos dias. How are you?
13: Muy bien. Gracias.
19: So what I got out of it is we need to move forward. We got to keep going. Our nation is at stake right now. I'll just tell you a real quick story. My parents came here 65 years ago for a better life. They left their country. Had 10 of us. We're all successful. They assimilated. And hard work pays off. And without the help of God, we're not a nation. And freedom is part of it. And you don't hear that from the other side. And you're right, O'Connor. That party is not the party of anyone now.
13: Yeah.
19: So, speaking as an American of Mexican descent, look, the lies. They want you to vote, and then when you vote for them, they forget about you. And that goes from city to county to state politicians. They're all fake phonies and frauds. And what we need to do is free enterprise. Capitalism has made us all successful in my family. I'm just speaking for myself, sir. And let's bring back the trades in junior high and high schools.
13: Mm-hmm.
19: You can have all these degrees, O'Connor. Yes, I like to have I have a degree in the fornication of flea reproduction. Come on.
13: Oh,
19: you know what I mean?
13: I do. I mean, I don't specifically know what you mean with regard to that degree, but I do know what you mean about making this country a better place to live. And your state of California, my old home. Thank you. Muchas gracias, mi amigo. More to come here and more from you at 855-784-4255. Your impressions of last night's first night of the midterms and where we are just 8 weeks away from Election Day.
20: The midterms are almost here, and Republicans could be in deep trouble. Polls show Democrats leading in key races. Tonight, Rob Finnerty on Newsmax reveals the growing threat from the DSA and the radical left. With less than 60 days to go, Finnerty says it's time for the GOP to hit the panic button. The House may go, and control of the Senate is up for grabs. Gas prices, mortgage rates, health care, and out-of-control national debt. Americans are angry, and the progressive left wants total control of Congress. Tallarico, El Sayed, AOC, Bernie Sanders. Finnerty reveals President Trump's secret plan to fight back and what you can do to help him. Don't miss Finnerty tonight at 8 p.m. Eastern on Newsmax. 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
1: Coming up, political analyst and podcaster, friend of the program, Matt Whitlock, who's down on the ground in Texas for the Republicans' midterm convention. He'll be joining us here in our Relief Factor studios on our flagship station, WMAL, coast to coast on the Salem Radio Network. Also, we'll speak with a friend of the program and just personal buddy of mine, John Andrasik, lead singer, singer-songwriter with Five for Fighting, who's going to be honoring our fallen heroes tomorrow in New York City at Ground Zero. His music, of course, suddenly became anthems for those who were honoring the fallen, who were murdered in cold blood on that beautiful September day, September 11th, 2001. It was a beautiful day until all our lives were shattered by that attack in this nation. And many of us watching those events transpire before our eyes said, well, we'll never be the same. Our country will never be the same. Politics will never be the same. I personally will never be the same. We all had this shared experience of seeing over 3,000 of our fellow countrymen murdered in one fell swoop with the most diabolical attack on this nation that we had seen since World War II. And the difference is it transpired before our eyes. We saw it all in real time as it was happening. That was on purpose. They timed the attack on the World Trade Center purposefully. Osama bin Laden said this himself. It was caught on a video of him bragging about these attacks, if you remember. And they did it all on purpose, and they wanted all the cameras to see the second plane hit. They wanted all of the cameras to see the towers fall. They wanted you to feel devastated. They wanted you to feel terrified. That's why they call them terrorists, because they inflict terror on innocent people for their own political ends. And I remember holding my one-month-old baby, watching those towers fall, thinking this child is growing up in a very different world. And I don't think any of us thought 25 years later that we'd have to remind each other about what we felt that day, that we would have to go out of our way to deliberately remember the terror that was inflicted upon us deliberately for no reason. But now we've got one political party who has nominated candidates, or in some cases elected candidates into office, who equivocate that terror, who make excuses for the terrorists, who politically are aligned with the same ideals and the same political agenda of those terrorists, though they will sometimes go out of their way to give lip service to say, oh, of course, I condemn the terror attacks. But if you actually look at what they stand for, if you look at the policies they would like to see enacted, they're actually right in line with the exact agenda that those terrorists have, sometimes even using the same rhetoric. I didn't think we'd have to retell this story 25 years later, but we absolutely do, and that's why we'll have John Andrasik coming up in our next hour, and we'll do plenty of programming tomorrow about this. But let's first pause and show you exactly what's going on in New York City right now as one of those Democrats, Democrat socialist, you know, the new breed of Democrats, the ones with all the energy and excitement and messaging, Zohran Mamdani, now the mayor of New York City, will be representing all New Yorkers at Ground Zero tomorrow in the solemn commemoration of that day. And there are many, many, many Americans whose loved ones died that day who don't want Zohran Mamdani anywhere near Ground Zero. Here's one of them speaking out yesterday. This is Charles Wolfe. Please listen.
2: Mayor Mamdani is serving himself, not the people. We all went through a traumatic event, and we had politicians that were by our side, helping us, inviting us into their homes, caring about us. We don't want a mayor who only wants to be there for the publicity. This mayor is not serving us. He's serving himself. We are asking respectfully that he not show up. even though there's going to be other politicians there, these are the politicians that helped us, pushed beneficial laws through, and literally held our hand during that time. Mayor Mamdani has not shown any of that, none of it. He just wants to be there because he wants to be there. So we are asking him to respect the fact that that trauma is revived during the ceremony. It is a private ceremony. It is not a public ceremony.
1: Mr. Wolf lost his wife 25 years ago. He held a picture of her as he spoke, as he was surrounded by so many other family members who held pictures of their loved ones that they lost. And I didn't hear anything from Mr. Wolf there talking about Mamdani's nation of origin or his religious faith. I'm told that all of these people, these good Americans who lost their loved ones, who don't want Mamdani showing up at their ceremonies, I'm told that they're racist or Islamophobic. Let me tell you something. If Zohra Mamdani were Jewish or Christian or Buddhist or agnostic and born right here in the United States, and he still had the same policies, employed the same rhetoric, and surrounded himself with the same radicals, I promise you Mr. Wolf would have been there. It has nothing to do with that. I've learned something over the years. Every time they point to you and they say, oh, well, you think that because you're racist. You say that because you're racist. They do that because you're right, and they have no other argument.
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9: News this hour from Town Hall. I'm John Scott. President Trump set to observe the 25th anniversary of the September 11th attacks. He will attend the Pentagon ceremony on Friday. This year marks a quarter century since the Al-Qaeda attacks that claimed nearly 3,000 lives. Vice President J.D. Vance will be attending the New York observance, while other officials will go to Shanksville, Pennsylvania. The president issued a proclamation marking Friday as Patriot Day 2026. The president says his administration has turned our country around.
10: We took that dark age of America and turned it into the golden age of America.
9: President Trump speaking in Dallas as he brings the Republican midterm convention to a close. Vice President J.D. Vance spoke earlier. Vance, who also serves as the Republican National Committee's finance chair, raising $2 million for the party earlier at a fundraiser in Dallas. A prosecutor investigating President Trump's foes says he's resigned.
11: An ally of President Donald Trump says he has resigned from his post leading a Justice Department investigation into whether former law enforcement and intelligence officials conspired against the Republican president. Joe DeGeneva says it was an honor and a privilege to serve Trump and the Justice Department. The 81-year-old declined to comment on the circumstances of his departure just 5 months after he was brought back to the Justice Department in April and given the responsibility for an investigation aimed at trying to establish a conspiracy against Trump. I'm Lisa Dwyer.
9: Asian shares declining while tracking Wall Street losses. Oil prices have gained with Brent crude trading above $108 a gallon. On Thursday, on Wall Street, all three major indexes recording losses. More on these stories from townhall.com.
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9: Correspondent Alex Vega with the latest on mortgage rates.
14: Mortgage buyer Freddie Mac says the average rate on a 30-year mortgage rose this week to 6.76%. That's the highest it's been in over 14 months. Just a year ago, the rate averaged 6.35%. When mortgage rates rise, they make home loans more expensive, reducing how much homebuyers can afford. Mortgage rates have been mostly climbing as the war with Iran has fueled expectations of higher inflation, a key factor that influences mortgage rates. The trend has weighed on U.S. home sales, especially in recent months. I'm Alex Vega.
9: Man's best friend getting some love from the Girl Scouts. Girl Scouts of the USA says its first cookies for pups will be going on sale in January. The blueberry muffin-flavored cookies were developed with bark. That's a New York-based seller of dog treats and toys. The cookies, dubbed Patch Pals, will only be sold online. News and analysis at townhall.com. New business numbers highlighting a sharp political split between two big American brands.
15: Steak and Shake and Nike are heading in opposite directions. Steak and Shake is posting strong sales after embracing MAGA and MAHA branding, switching to grass-fed beef and beef tallow fries, and creating a chief MAHA officer. Same-store sales rose 14% earlier this year. Nike stock is down nearly 80% from its 2021 high after years of political campaigns that began with Colin Kaepernick, and the company has been removed from the S&P 100. Supporters of the shift say customers are rewarding companies that reject woke branding. Willie Nelson, Washington.
9: Seattle Seahawks fans breathing a sigh of relief. Quarterback Sam Darnold's hip injury is apparently not serious. It appears to be muscle-related, and his status for next week's game at Arizona is as yet undetermined. Darnold was injured on Seattle's first series on Wednesday night's game against the New England Patriots. He did not return to that game. More on these stories at townhall.com.
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18: And Jennifer Horn and Tudor Dixon and Mark Davis and Jim Hansen. Got them all right this time. Thank you guys for filling in for me. It's always good to know that the show is in good hands. But honestly, with executive producer Heather Hunter and the whole team here on O'Connor and Company, from Guy to Alex to Paul, any idiot can do this show. Even Matt Whitlock, who's on the list to fill in for me. Matt Whitlock, a veteran Capitol Hill strategist and host of the great 10-Minute Drill podcast, which is really popular. And I'm really, really happy for you, Matt, for all of your success.
19: I appreciate that. It's been a really, really fun project. And if you think I can run your show, look at my crappy hotel Zoom room setup here, and I think you might change your mind there.
18: No, you're living large there in Dallas.
19: Right?
18: You are living large. Matt Whitlock, you were there in the room. Tell me what it was like. First of all, the energy, because I'm told that Republicans are depressed right now, that it's a midterm. Trump can never get out his base. They won't show up for him. Well, what was the story on the convention floor?
19: I got to tell you, it was fascinating to read the Politico story about everyone feeling like this was a huge failure and sources close to the president in the White House saying this is going to be a disaster while being in the room feeling so much energy. Now, obviously, convention goers are a higher propensity group always, but the speakers, the members there felt really pumped up. Everybody in the room, from, you know, your volunteers to your Trump base to candidates, energy was high. People felt really positive. And I am pro midterm convention because why not? It's post Labor Day. This is the exact window people start paying attention. And we're hitting them with an electric shock therapy of energy, of our message, and trying to just remind everybody what this is all about. And so I felt like this is hitting all the right notes for the people who need it, which is a group of candidates. As the president said, this isn't for 500 members of Congress, but this is for people in various kinds of races that need that jolt of messaging focus, fundraising, and content that can be clipped from a great looking room, a great sort of setup with podiums and cheering crowds that are great for ad content for the rest of the cycle.
18: If Democrats could do this, first of all, if they had the money, which they don't, and if they had candidates that they actually want to put on a national stage, do you think that they would do this too? Because I think part of the problem is they don't want the whole country to know about some of their candidates.
19: No, and their candidates don't want them to know that they're a part of their party. And that's one of the huge issues here. The Democrats have historic low approval ratings, and it's also made up of low approval among their own party, which is why in every state, Democrats are trying to run as far away from their party as they can. So they could never do this. If you look at, for example, in Iowa, the guys running for governor and Senate both are putting out tweets of things like, why do we have to be Republicans and Democrats? Well, because you support all the Democrat ideas. You just don't want that D next to your name because you know it's more toxic than anything here. Right. That's one of the main reasons this cycle is so different than any other midterm cycle. The Democrat unpopularity is very close, if not worse in many cases, than any kind of concern about President Trump or Republican unpopularity or concern about the economy in a lot of places.
18: A lot of the conversation today is going to be about something that I didn't get any advance notice about last night. You know, sometimes they send out some little hints about what's going to be in the president's speech and that. But this $5,000 Trump dividend at a time when we've got a pretty serious debt issue. And it is a challenge for fiscal conservative Republicans to sort of embrace that and say, wait a second, what are we doing? Maybe we should pay off the debt. We don't have this money to spend. How did that go over? And what do you think the narrative is going to be today?
19: I loved watching Vice President Vance on Fox right after try and explain that this is going to be funded by, you know, all the money we brought in from tariffs, things like that. I think the president loves to throw out fun nuggets and carrots, particularly in an election season. And I think that there's some Republicans who would say, wait a sec, it's about $1.2, $1.3 trillion. That's actually considerably less than Democrats put towards green subsidies in their period in the sun there.
1: Right.
19: So, you know, let's have that fight. I think that it's probably not a very real thing because you can't do that without Congress, and very few members of Congress want to do that, in part because of how inflationary it would be. Part of what made the Biden era inflation as bad as it was is just trying to inject so much money into the economy post-COVID, and I know that there's a lot of Republicans that don't want to do that. I think President Trump's larger goal was to just get back to, we are thinking of every creative idea we can to make life easier on your pocketbooks, and I think that's really more of an exercise in that than a real, we're going to try and give everyone $5,000.
1: Yeah. Well, and Matt Whitlock, Medicare for All, which seems to be something that the Democrats are embracing across the board now, that'll cost like 10 times more than that. So it's not like they can
19: say,
1: oh, we don't have the money to let the American people keep their own bucks. No, we got to take even more of it.
19: Exactly. That's why I feel like Democrats are going to seize on this. And I hope people are quick to point out everything that you guys want to do is 8 to 10 times more than this.
1: Yeah.
19: In some cases, even more than that. The Green New Deal had projections up to like $90 trillion because it involved shutting down every aspect of the economy, every aspect of our lives. And every one of those Democrat plans not only costs more money, but to make everything work significantly worse. Medicare for All is pay twice as much at least in your personal taxes for a healthcare system that completely fails, that leaves you sitting in wait lists, you know, dying waiting for care and losing your private health insurance. So there's always trade-offs, but I feel like President Trump's calculus is, if they really want to come at me for offering to give more money to working families, you know, we can have that fight compared to all the things they're talking about.
1: We're speaking with Matt Whitlock. He is a Republican strategist, a veteran of Capitol Hill for many, many years, and also the host of the 10-Minute Drill podcast. Reason why we love having you on the show, Matt, is that you are an insider and you know the players and you understand the politics of it, but you're able to communicate it to normal people who aren't necessarily that plugged in.
19: I appreciate that.
1: So given that, a lot of criticisms inside the Beltway about James Blair heading up the president's political operation, holding on to his money, not really making many moves, waiting until after Labor Day,

0: own base turns out. But then also, similarly in Texas, if you see MAGA Inc. has also been running ads on things like, you know, James Tallarico's support for a new income tax, support for raising property taxes, the economic issues that Republicans know they have to ensure they're making a case for, particularly in a case like Paxton versus Tallarico, where there's a huge chunk of persuadable people in the middle that you don't want to necessarily be tempted by the millions and millions that Tallarico is spending. And so I think that James has made a smart calculus that, yes, we have decent war chests, but you have to spend more if they're coming from super PACs in particular, because they pay a more expensive rate. So save that money for when you can have the highest impact, which is post Labor Day when people are paying attention. In a normal general election year, people might start paying attention earlier in the summer, things like that. That's why party conventions are often much earlier in the summer. But for midterm convention, you look at a lot of polling, people have not really zeroed in yet. And so I think their calculus is, this is our best window for maximum impact. But also, I think we're kind of peaking at the right time. Whereas Democrats, I think you could argue, peaked a couple months ago and now have to try and sort of get everybody back into this, even after primaries and nominating processes in states that have brought up really bad candidates like Abdul Al-Sayed. So in my mind, it's all working together for the best possible outcome.
1: Absolutely agree with you, Matt Whitlock. And by the way, I'd love for you to think through this. Last night, the president spent a whole lot of time talking about North Carolina. Smart set, conventional wisdom, they've already written off North Carolina. They're already measuring the drapes there in Senator Roy Cooper's office. What did you make of the president focusing so much on the North Carolina Senate race?
0: I think there's a few things to that. One, I think Michael Whatley is a very good candidate. And I think that he doesn't have the kind of negatives we've seen, you know, against other people. And so that gives some room for winning back people across the middle. I also think it's interesting, for example, Gavin Newsom has been in North Carolina this last week. And I don't know if he and Roy Cooper have been in the same county together, because Roy Cooper knows if he spends time with Gavin Newsom, it brings up a lot of Roy Cooper's more left-leaning positions that hurt him with voters. So I do think that people have written that off, but there's also polls that show there's a chunk of undecided voters who are persuadable in the middle there. And I also think there's a lot of issues specific to that race, particularly when you get into things like crime and Irina Zarutska and things like that that were real lightning rods that President Trump cared quite a bit about and led to a lot of the national narratives about Democrats being soft on crime, bad on so many different policies, while also pretending to be moderates. Roy Cooper signed one of the most aggressive abortion bills in the country and now wants to come out and pretend he's some normal Joe moderate guy. That's why I think the president feels like that's an opportunity to hit.
1: Matt Whitlock, you've got a long day and night ahead of you. Thanks for starting it with us here on O'Connor and Company. Appreciate you. Take care.
0: Thanks, Laird. You're the best. Appreciate it.
1: Matt Whitlock, he's very smart and very good at what he does. 10-minute drill. I highly recommend it. Subscribe to it. Coming up, we've got John Androsi joining us on 9/11. We'll also give you a preview of tonight's events at the convention. Keep it right here.
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9: Not just at the Republican midterm convention, but also a special that we've got here on Salem News Channel, our video streaming platform for all of our content that we do. This evening, primetime, a salute and look back at the life and legacy of Charlie Kirk, who we lost 1 year ago today, September 10th, September 11th. It's mind-boggling if you think about the tragedy associated with those days now. That's all coming up. First, also in the news, there's a lot going on. You know, we talk about everything here, and I know a lot of you, if you're like me, you love the advances in technology that we've been able to achieve over the course of the last several decades. It's amazing in our lifetimes. You know, I remember when a fax machine was the most magical thing I'd ever seen in my life. And now here we are with the kind of technology that we've got, including artificial intelligence. And Apple, the Apple personal computing company, led by Steve Jobs, of course, and Steve Wozniak back in the day. They've always been sort of the cutting edge, leading tip of the spear on advances in technology and personal computing and smart devices, well, for pretty much of our lifetimes. And so yesterday, Apple announced, first time announcement under their new CEO. What's his name? John Apple? I think it's John Apple, the new CEO. Oh, Turnus, I'm sorry. Well, here's the thing. Tim Apple was the former CEO. Was it Apple? Or was it Tim Scott? No, Tim Scott's the senator. I know it's Tim Cook. Tim Cook was, yeah, but the president calls him Tim Apple all the time. And so I've just decided to go. So now I think every single new CEO for Apple needs to just, you know, temporarily change their name to Apple. So John Apple yesterday, the new CEO of Apple, made some announcements, including AirPod 5, Apple Watch Series 12, Apple Watch Ultra 4, blah, blah, blah. But all eyes were on Apple's brand new telephone technology. It's called a flip phone. It's going to change. It's a game changer here, everybody. Apple has now jumped on board with the flip phone. I mean, I'm being a little sarcastic, but it's a foldable iPhone. They're calling it the iPhone Duo because I believe iFold didn't really play well with the focus group. It sounds like you've just lost your poker game, so iFold isn't going to be very good. But this thing, basically, it's already a big phone, all right? They make your phone calls, but it's a super wide. But then it unfolds into, well, basically an iPad mini. So I guess you can watch or game on this big folded-out telephone that now functions as a giant, well, phone or small iPad. It's neither really what you want. You don't want your iPads to be too small, and you don't want your phones to be too big. So this gives you the worst of both worlds, basically. And here's what's really interesting about it. I've got two questions about this thing. Number one, didn't Samsung do this like 4 years ago? And Google, I'm a Pixel guy, but I do have an iPhone too. I've become a two-phone guy, as I announced a couple of months ago. And my consumer cellular iPhone is fantastic. I got no problems with it. The phone works great. And, of course, consumer cellular's network is, you know, absolutely fantastic. That said, I've got a Pixel as well. And my Google Pixel, we've had a foldable phone for like 2 years now, I think, if I remember right. But this, so that's my first question. I thought, I mean, Apple used to be the cutting edge, and everyone would copy what Apple did. And now this is literally, basically, Apple copying what other companies have done. Don't get me wrong. Oh, you Apple people, your cult is outrageous. Okay, so no. I'm not insulting your religion. Don't misunderstand what I'm saying. I have no doubt that now that Apple has come out with a foldable phone, it's the greatest thing ever. I do have one other question about it, though, this foldable thing. So you've got your phone, which is already too big, and I don't know what pocket you're going to be able to put that thing in. And then you unfold it so you can watch things or prop things up, or I don't know why you want to fold it, that maybe House of Cards, I'm not sure. But can you answer one question for me? How do you get a case for this thing? What kind of case do you have to design? How much is the case going to cost? 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Like I said, worst of both worlds. Good job, Apple. Keep up the great work. John Apple, killing it there. Yikes.
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15: This is Albert Moeller for townhall.com. The morning of September 11, 2001 was stunningly beautiful. It was a promising day as it started, and yet it would end as a day of horror that would be indelibly etched into the American psyche. Those beautiful skies carried mass murder and terror. Through those skies flew airliners turned into massive bombs, carrying human passengers who were exploded into dust. The sight of the airliners flown into the Twin Towers of the World Trade Center, smoke rising from the Pentagon, and then the towers burning and twisting and falling. All of it was shown on television screens over and over again. Americans were shocked and declared that the world would never look the same again. The 25th anniversary of 9/11 demands serious moral reflection. Sadly, the anniversary also underlines massive questions about America's role in the world, about the war on terror, and about the stark moral realities of our times. We know this. We need to pray. May God bless, guide, and protect the United States of America. So.
16: SRN News, I'm John Scott. President Trump has spoken in Dallas as he brings the Republicans' midterm convention to a close. Vice President J.D. Vance spoke earlier. Vance, who also serves as the Republican National Committee's finance chair, raised $2 million for the party earlier at a fundraiser in Dallas. Secretary of State Rubio visiting Peru as he wrapped up his South American tour. Rubio met with newly elected Peruvian President Keiko Fujimori, where the pair discussed fighting drug trafficking to the U.S. and ending illegal migration. A fire has swept through two schools in Bukavu, Eastern Congo, killing at least 26 students, injuring dozens more. The Iran-backed Houthi rebel group has taken over Yemen's strategic red port city of Maka. The move brings them closer to controlling a critical waterway. This is SRN News.
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9: Behind his songs were directly connected to those incredible first responders and the American patriots who were killed so mercilessly by our terrorist enemies on September 11th, 2001. And add to that John Androsik's commitment, his deep love and affection for those victims, for those first defenders, but also for our service members who fought against our enemies immediately following those attacks. John Androsik, of course, in New York City now, because you cannot think of those attacks and the American spirit and the patriotic fervor that we all felt 25 years ago without thinking of Five for Fighting and your music, John. So I'm so glad that you're in New York and that you've become part of the ongoing commemoration of these events. Thanks for joining us this morning.
20: Always a pleasure, Larry. Welcome back.
9: Thank you. Last night, it was specifically the Fire Department of New York and their ceremonies. There's a lot of different events that go into commemorating, especially the 25th anniversary of 9/11. So I want to talk about tomorrow in a moment. But first, please tell us about last night's moving ceremony.
20: Yes, we were at Staten Island for, of course, the 25th anniversary, recognizing the fallen firefighters. And I have to tell you, Larry, it was one of the more heavier performances I've ever done. It brought me right back to the Concert for New York, you know, firefighters telling me their stories, hugging family members. But there was one different thing that actually warmed the heart. There were many young people who were children during 9/11 who lost their parents or their father. And now they're in their 30s, and they have kids. And some of them have joined the fire department. Oh. So when you see stories like that, it warms your heart. And certainly there were some tears, but there were a lot of smiles, and there were a ton of hugs.
9: Yeah. You know, tell us a little bit about the events of 9/11 25 years ago from your perspective, and how you so quickly became a part of America's response, and so many of your colleagues in the music industry and in the arts industry, performing arts industry, how you rose to the challenge there immediately afterwards.
20: Well, I was actually in London on 9/11. We were actually taking Superman over there to start promoting it. Like everybody else, I got a call, turn on your television after the first plane hit. And then when the second plane hit, I started calling everybody I knew in New York.
9: Yeah.
20: And, of course, was in shock and anger. And people forget that there were no plane flights for 2 weeks. You couldn't get anywhere. So I was kind of stranded. And I remember coming back to landing at O'Hare, and I literally kissed the tarmac. I was so happy to be home. And, and people had been telling me that, you know, various news organizations had been using Superman in videos recognizing to pay tribute to the heroes who ran up those stairs. But I really did get a sense of how meaningful it was, particularly in New York City, until I got back. And then I was asked to do the Concert for New York, of course, incredible honor, the honor of my life. And every 9/11, you know, every time we roll around in September, Superman takes on that weight. But of course, this 25th anniversary, I think, is incredibly powerful for a lot of reasons.
9: I think what a lot of people don't know is that after that Concert for New York, you didn't walk away and say, okay, I've done my part, John. And if you don't mind me telling people, you became not only a regular on the USO circuit and performing for our troops, but you also rallied other people in the music industry. You put together a lot of collections of songs and CDs.
20: Oh,
9: and,
20: yeah.
9: Right? They waived their royalties that they would normally have charged for that so that you could deliver them to the troops. You know, talk to me about your ongoing participation. I know you don't like to talk about yourself, but this was important about what you did to allow all of those Americans wearing our uniform doing multiple tours of combat to have a connection back to America.
20: Yeah, I think that night at the Concert for New York really kind of triggered me, and I saw firsthand how music can matter beyond, you know, record sales, fame, and fortune, and how it can really provide solace and also wellness for many. You know, many of those people were down at Ground Zero waiting through the pile, and for the first time they could cry, they could express themselves. And talking to our troops about the same thing, how they use music in their wellness. And so, yeah, I started doing some USO tours, interacting with our troops, writing songs about their experiences, like Two Lights. And of course, started working with our pal Gary Sinise to do more and more concerts. And, it's been the honor, again, of my career. And I've met such incredible people. You know, I don't have military in my family like you do. For me to kind of build these relationships I can't fly a plane, I can't drive a tank, but I can sing a song. So I figure it's the best I can do to do my part.
9: What's the plan for tomorrow? First of all, do you have ceremonies today as well? I know that you're going to be participating in tomorrow's ceremonies. Tell me what John Andrasik's life's going to be like for the next 48 hours.
20: Yeah, I'll actually be touring the 9/11 Memorial Museum today. They're actually one of the folks who are putting on tomorrow's ABC special. It's called 9/11 Tribute in Light. It'll be between the two light pillars, which should be just incredibly emotional with first responders. I'll be playing Superman. Cyndi Lauper is part of that. There'll be some other artists. And so that'll be, very emotional as well. We have a rehearsal for that tonight. But I have a bunch of press and hanging out with some pals. But it's been a heavy week, but it's wonderful to see kind of, I do feel, I don't know about you, but, you know, after 9/11, of course, we had this short window of America coming together and putting our politics aside. And I'm feeling a little bit this week, you know, I'm feeling a little bit of that. And I think that's a hopeful sign.
9: I hope so. I want you to be right about that, John. But my job is to look at things through a political lens. I'll be honest with you. I've known John Andrasik for, what, 15, well, more than that, actually, years now. And I couldn't tell you what political party John belongs to. I know that he stands with politicians who support our troops, support our first responders, defend our nation, and defend our allies, those allies that were most important to us when we needed them most. And so because of that, listen, I got to ask you. I know at that event last night, Mayor Zoran Mamdani was standing right there with you. He's become a bit of a lightning rod. You saw parents and loved ones, spouses, children of victims of 9/11 do a very moving demonstration yesterday, asking the mayor not to show up, that they are insulted by his participation. What was it like last night? What did the mayor do? What was the reception like with the fire department?
20: It was uncomfortable, I have to say. He did not speak, which I think was the right decision on his part. When I spoke about the evil that attacked us on those shores, which I did publicly yesterday, I was glad he was there to hear it. I think, he was fine. The fire department, they were respectful. But it was uncomfortable, and I certainly understand. I talked to many firefighters yesterday and their families, Larry, who were unhappy that he was there. I understand he's the mayor, and it's not an easy call. But I think those feelings are legitimate, considering some of his statements. More importantly, some of his pals, Mr. Yeah. Piker, who said America deserved 9/11. So the fact that here we are 25 years later, and we have a mayor that associates with people like that, and of course there's many other, his wife celebrating the tweets of the atrocities of 9/11. I think it's a wake-up call. I hope this 25th anniversary is a wake-up call. Larry, I wrote a song called Tuesday. 9/11 occurred on a Tuesday, and the song was all about not forgetting the lessons of 9/11. I think we can all agree that we have, but we can't lament that. We have to realize that and take actions to turn that around.
9: Yeah, I 100% agree with you. And it's funny, the mayor has said that he wants to come out there. He wants to represent the city and all of the people of the city. And I get that. And you're right. He's the mayor of New York. If he chooses to be there, he should. It would have been nice, I think, for the last, year plus that he's been mayor, if he actually reached out to those New Yorkers who were the firefighters or members of the families of firefighters, actually did a public event with them prior to 9/11 to assure them that he, in fact, doesn't necessarily align himself with all of those views and ideas of his pals. But he didn't. The first time many of these families are going to be meeting him are at the events tomorrow or last night. And it doesn't speak well of him wanting to be the mayor for all New Yorkers, I think.
20: Yeah, and again, I hope we don't get so caught up in Mamdani and that stuff that we forget and kind of the purpose of these celebrations, right?
9: It's, yeah.
20: It's to recognize the heroes. And look, firefighters, they have lost over 600 members since 9/11 due to illnesses related to 9/11. You know, they lost 343 on that horrible day, but they've lost 600, and they read those names yesterday. So I think, you know, though, certainly we should talk about, you know, kind of where we are in America with the Democratic Socialists. But I think really for the next couple of days, let's really focus on those heroes that ran into those buildings when everybody else was running out. You know, they are the best of us, and they showed us who America is. And I still believe that's who we are. And talking to those firefighters yesterday, I know that's still who we are.
9: John Androsik, Five for Fighting, is our guest. And when you write your music, you wear your heart on your sleeve. When you perform your music, you wear your heart. I mean, they're already deeply emotional songs. But now, I mean, the last several times that we've spoken about these performances that you've given, it's either, you know, for the 9/11 or for it was the hostages and the victims in Israel of the October 7th attacks. I'd love for you to reflect for a moment about how your music is so linked now and interwoven into these incredibly emotional and sometimes tragic events. But your voice brings hope to those that are feeling all of that pain. What's that like for you as an artist?
20: It's humbling. It's sometimes a little scary, you know, performing in a Ukrainian, you know, war zone. And, mm-hmm. But it's, you know, at the end of the day, I look at kind of what I do, Larry, is I have this platform where I can shine the light on causes that deserve it, right? Whether it's the hostages from Israel and performing at Hostage Square, whether it's the Ukrainian people, whether it's our firefighters, our 9/11 heroes. So I kind of just look as I'm a conduit. You know, there's people that do this 24/7, you know, 365 days a year. They put so much work into recognizing these people and supporting our troops. You know, it's easy for me to show up and sing a song, right? And it's an honor to do it. And I'm glad there's songs like Superman, you know, out there. There's other songs too that do this. So I just look at it, you know, I'm a servant of this country. I love it. That's the greatest nation that's ever existed. And to be able to hang out with these people and tell their stories and recognize them, it is truly an honor. And I say that with all humility.
9: There are not a lot of number one best-selling recording artists like John Androsik, Five for Fighting, that love this country the way he does. And for all you people who complain about all those lunatics in Hollywood, you're right. But what you've got to do is you've got to support people like John. So Five for Fighting is out starting this month. You're going to be out on tour with the String Quartet. I've seen that concert. It's phenomenal. Go for fiveforfighting.com and go see him on the road. Thank you, John. Love you, my brother.
20: Always. Thanks, Larry. Take care, bud.
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2: Ronald Reagan understood that preserving liberty required more than defending it. It had to be taught. In his 1989 farewell address, Reagan warned America about the danger of losing its national memory. If we forget what we did, we won't know who we are. Reagan understood that a free nation cannot preserve principles its people no longer understand. Every generation must learn why America's freedoms matter, understand the sacrifices that secured them, and accept the responsibilities that come with self-government. Liberty cannot be simply inherited. It must be intentionally passed from one generation to the next. Because when we fail to teach the meaning of freedom, we eventually lose the will to preserve it. So, are we preparing the next generation merely to inherit liberty or teaching them why it is worth preserving?
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9: Cast colleague, our political colleague, and our talk radio colleague, Charlie Kirk. 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All right, a little bit more from last night's day one of these midterm conventions. Adam Carolla, our colleague, our podcast colleague and buddy out of Los Angeles. Adam Carolla was brilliant yesterday on the stage. Let's go right to it. He began, of course, with a land acknowledgement.
26: All right, I'd like to start tonight with a land acknowledgement. This is the greatest land in the history of mankind. And if that bothers you, your communist and hippie buddies should get the hell off it.
9: There you go. That's it all. He then talked about where our country is going in terms of our work ethic and our focus. Clip 14, folks, about how we need to get back to making things in this country. President Trump is leading in that effort. Want to continue it. Here's Adam Carolla.
26: So I was at the Hoover Dam a couple of months ago, and it's amazing what we used to be able to build in this country. The Hoover Dam was built in 5 years. 1931 to 1936. It's incredible what this country used to be able to do. And so I took a picture of the plaque and I tweeted it out. And I just said, We built the Hoover Dam in 5 years. Can you believe it? And somebody tweeted back to me, could you imagine how long it would take to build the Golden Gate Bridge today in Gavin Newsom's California? And I wrote back, people who wanted to commit suicide would die of natural causes.
9: It's a good line. I'd say the same about Wes Moore in Maryland, the fact that he has not laid down one stone or girder to remake the Francis Scott Key Bridge that got knocked down over 3 years ago on his watch. Same problem with Democrats. And, of course, Adam Carolla speaking as a resident of the Pacific Palisades that can't be rebuilt in Gavin Newsom's California. It is a problem because decline is a choice. Democrats, when they're in charge, they oversee decline and only give excuses about how they can't do anything or choose not to do anything rather than actually get stuff done. That said, Adam Carolla did put in an endorsement for Gavin Newsom and his presidential run, sort of. Here, take a listen.
26: There's a part of me that almost wants Newsom to become president just so he'll get the hell out of California. Just kidding. That fascist will never be president.
9: All right, let's turn now to James Tallarico. He's running for Texas Senate, and he gave an interview to Fox News, and it didn't go well for him. Here's clip 19, if we could. James Tallarico on Fox News yesterday.
5: In the 2021 hearing, you said there are six biological sexes. Do you still believe that, standing here with me right now?
7: No. I've missed the mark on some of my past statements. I will be the first to admit it. What I meant is that there are two sexes, and then there's a small percentage of people with genetic abnormalities. I obviously didn't say it correctly. There are not six sexes. There are two. And I think the reason that politicians in that convention center across the street want to talk about six sexes is because they don't want to talk about $6 diesel. Everywhere I go across the state of Texas, people are struggling.
9: Yeah. There you go. So now he's walking that back, but that's not the only thing he's walking back. By the way, but what do you mean you were mistaken? What do you mean you missed the mark? You were stupid enough to believe that there were six sexes. And by the way, these genetic abnormalities, that's not what the transgender agenda is all about. The trans people are not suggesting that they're different genetically. That's unscientific, what he just said. This is not about genetics. Otherwise, it can be measured and it can be determined via a genetic test, which it can't. Not the people who we're seeing right now leading the charge on the T part of LGBT. Here's clip 22. More Tallarico, more lies from Tallarico.
5: Speaking of gender, would you vote in favor of a national ban for transgender surgeries when it comes to minors?
7: Absolutely. And in fact, in the legislature, I voted for an amendment that would have restricted the bill in question to a ban on surgeries for minors.
5: In 2023, you voted against SB 14. That was the Texas law banning transgender surgeries for minors and puberty blockers. How come you voted against that?
7: Because the bill was overly broad. And in fact, if you go back and check, I voted for a major amendment to limit the bill to banning surgeries for minors. So I'm consistent.
9: In other words, I'm fine with the pharmaceutical castration and sterilization. That's fine. He wanted to make sure everyone could inject themselves with drugs to contribute to the transgender mania that he, of course, embraces and is a part of. He also apparently has attempted to walk back transgender sports as well. He said that I oppose transgender individuals in women's sports if it's unsafe or unfair. What do you mean if? We know what he means. He supports it. That's what he means.
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8: 72 degrees at 559. Al Gattulo with local news first. Here's what's going on. One person dead after an apparent explosion on a barge on Staten Island Thursday. Over 160 firefighters along with EMS and hazmat teams responded to that scene along Richmond Terrace and Mariners Harbor. Officials say one worker pulled from the barge pronounced dead. All other employees have been accounted for. The FDNY says it all happened on a petroleum barge named the Casablanca around 2:30 in the afternoon. First responders still investigating the cause of the explosion. New Jersey State Police looking for the person behind a bomb threat that led to the Atlantic City International Airport being evacuated for about 90 minutes Thursday. A South Jersey Transportation Authority spokesperson says terminal is back to normal operations after it was emptied around 1 p.m. Police search found the threat not credible. Airport reopened around 2:30. In sports, Yankees cruising to a 10-3 win over the Rockies to sweep them. You now know what's going on. I'm Al Gattulo, AM 970, The Answer.
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15: Breaking news from townhall.com, I'm Bernie Bennett. President Donald Trump and his Vice President J.D. Vance teamed up to close out the second and final night of the Republican midterm convention in Dallas. They implored voters to stick together and to save the party's majorities in Congress. Vice President Vance called Democrats crazies.
16: They're not the party of FDR or JFK. They're not even the party of Bill Clinton anymore. The Democrats are the party of hatred. They're the party that despises America and the people who built it.
15: Republicans are counting on President Trump and Vice President Vance to rally voter enthusiasm. They're also setting the stage for what comes next in a post-Trump era. The party's House and Senate majorities are at stake this fall. Republicans are working to shrug off voter concerns about the economy, the war in Iran, and the direction of the country, and they're warning of what's coming if Democrats do seize power. More details at townhall.com. President Donald Trump is set to commemorate and observe the 25th anniversary of the September 11th attacks.
27: The president will attend the Pentagon's ceremony Friday. This year marks a quarter century since the Al-Qaeda attacks that claimed nearly 3,000 lives and changed U.S. foreign policy. Vice President J.D. Vance will attend the New York observance, while other officials will go to Shanksville, Pennsylvania. The president issued a proclamation marking Friday as Patriot Day 2026. John Scott reporting.
15: Today's inflation report is shaping up to be among the most consequential in years. Oil and gas prices have spiked again on the back of renewed combat in the Middle East. The Federal Reserve is considering whether to lift its short-term interest rates next week, with some officials saying that today's report could swing them the other way. And long-term interest rate jumps on Thursday. More details at townhall.com.
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1: When 9/11 hit, we lost 77 of our neighbors, and out of that tragedy came a really good organization called the Greybeards. A lot of our members are firefighters. Some of them are police officers. Myself, personally, I work for Con Ed. We were doing a what we call a spring spruce up. Basically, I sit with the family, and I say to them, if you had a wish list of what you could do to your house, what would it be? They gave me the list. Before we do anything, I sit with guys that really know what they're doing. I got carpenters, plumbers, electricians, contractors, painters. I got them all. On that Saturday, the family leaves. The Greybeards show up in force. And as we're walking down the stairs, we hear a little voice. Mommy, mommy, my room is pink. I love it. She walks up. She wraps her arms around my leg and his leg. And she goes, I love the Greybeards. I know right now the world's kind of like upside down. But I think there's enough good in people to get it back.
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25: Stuck in traffic? We've got the answer.
2: Right now we have traffic troubles in Queens in a couple of spots. The Van Wyck southbound into Atlantic Avenue, disabled vehicle. The right lane is blocked in the LIE outer roadway. Eastbound into 100 East Street, there's a crash. Now the GW Bridge, we have no problems there. Lincoln Tunnel, you'll find Holland Tunnel. All downtown exits are blocked off on the New York side because of the 9/11 commemorations. We also have right now, as a result, no vehicular traffic south of Canal Street to Battery Place between Broadway and West Street. Broadway will remain open to southbound traffic, but no trucks are allowed. Weather forecast will be cloudy this morning, partly cloudy this afternoon, high 78. 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I'm Chanel Prisman with Joe Piscopo, AM 970, The Answer.
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0: Good morning. Joe Piscopo live from New York, a block away from Ground Zero. The anger, the compassion, the love, the confusion just doesn't go away. It doesn't go 25 years later from September 11, 2001. So you could feel it. You could feel it in the streets. You could feel it in the air. You could feel it. And it says, as you listen around the country, it's hard to explain what we feel in New York. And I know Shanksville feels the same way and down at the Pentagon as well. And you can see those beautiful beams gracing the skies right above the 9/11 Memorial, right above Ground Zero, and celebrating and never forgetting and remembering lives lost. It's just so I always come down the day before on September 10th. I always try to get down, and we did a beautiful, beautiful ceremony at the Empty Sky Memorial. My friend Glenn Shuck from radio station WINS was there, did a great job. He was the MC, and the governor was there, and everybody was there. A lot of dignitaries were there celebrating the 750-plus lives that of the New Jerseyans who died. So you really don't celebrate in New Jersey. You know, we did yesterday. And we appreciated, by the way, the governor stopping by and staying there the whole time. Right there in Jersey City in Liberty State Park. And it was beautiful. And then I hopped in the car, and I ran over, and I wanted to go to Ground Zero. I always like to do it just to get the feel of it. You can't explain it on the radio. You got to get down there. You got to see the 9/11 Museum. You have to just feel it. You could feel the souls. And then as I'm walking, and I think of the horror and the horror of every single one of those folks just going to work that day and then having to jump out of the building, catching on fire. God forgive me. But, I mean, it was... And all they wanted to do was go to work and then go home to their families. And this dastardly evil act, and I'm telling you, I as I talk to you now this morning, I think maybe we weren't quick enough in our response. Maybe we're too nice in America, you know? Maybe right then we should have gone back in a more precise way, because you never just, never, ever, ever forget. So I popped down to Ground Zero, and I'm walking. A lot of kids there, by the way. It was great to see a lot of people that were there. This is right where the two towers were. And they have those beautiful wells, you know, like waterfalls. And just a beautiful remembrance. The 9/11 Museum is there, by the way, which I would really strongly suggest. I think every American, every school child should have to go to this museum. So I'm walking, and I'm feeling it. And I go in, and there's like classes in there, and there's tourists and people speaking different languages. And it was nice to see people paying the respects. And then I was at the North Tower, and then I went and walked to the South Tower. Well, and I'm walking around, and I just took some pictures to post, and the Freedom Tower is there in all its glory. And then a guy walks over to me, big guy, comes over to me, goes, hey, Joe Piscopo, like that. And he's with his wife, and his wife, he goes, Joe Pesci? I swear to God, she said that. She said
1: no.
0: That. Yeah, she said that. I tell you, it was so cute. He goes, no, it's Joe Piscopo. I'm a huge fan. The husband goes, big, tough guy. I go, how you doing? What are you doing down here? He goes, we came down here. I'm from Chicago. I said, you came from Chicago? He goes, Joe, we were here on day two. Day two. I said, how are you? Well, lymphoma. You know, every time that anybody has helped and given up their life and sacrifice and heart and soul as a great American to come down Ground Zero right when September 11, 2001 happened, they always have some kind of, God forbid, cancer. It lent over here. He showed his neck. A tough guy, big guy. I said, you know what? Thank you for being down here. Then there was a gal waiting to my left, and there were two billboard pictures of all the police officers, the NYPD police officers that perished. You know, right there with a wreath, and very, very pretty. So I saw the guy. He goes, Joe, thanks. Really nice to meet you. I said, great. And then we took a picture. And then the gal said to me, she points to a picture. I got to see if I can get through this. She points to a picture, and she goes, that's my husband. So I said, give me a hug. Come here, give me a hug. And I hug her immediately, you know. So listen to this story. I swear to goodness. And you think how, you know, we're weak Americans. You know, we're bad Americans. We're ugly Americans. 9/11 never happened. So this girl, this lady goes, you know, what she must have been like 40, 50 or something like that. That's my husband. I go, wow. So, and it was of a police officer, Vigiano was his name. And I go, wow. And I go, you lost, that's your husband right there. Come here. And then she goes, yeah, look. And then we go to the lip of the wells has all the names engraved of everybody who died at Ground Zero. Everybody who died, you know. And she goes, the police are on one side, the firefighters on the other. So she goes, look, there's the name Vigiano. And then here, and she goes like this. And there's another Vigiano name, and that's his brother. And he died too. We found my husband. We never found his brother. And I said, wait a minute. So two sons were lost? And she says, yeah, it was my in-laws. And you know what? They were the only two children that they had. Did both two Vigiano goes, now. And on a positive note, she goes, let me show you a good day, New York. It's a,

we will always win as Americans, only because our main thrust in life is good. You know, whereas the people that did that, those creepy Islamic extremist terrorists, you know, Al-Qaeda, those people, they what have they accomplished since then? What have they accomplished except caves and goats and demeaning women by covering them all up? What have they accomplished in the 21st century? Absolutely nothing, and it stems from evil. In my mind, I'm thinking, I'm glad I voted for this president, and I'm going to take out Iran, Mr. President. You know, you feel that. And they all support the president, by the way. Oh, the lady goes, oh, I love Donald Trump. Because he supports law enforcement, you know? So we hugged, and it was great, and I'm walking. And then I said, let me find Stephen Siller. And he, of course, the namesake of the Tunnel to Towers Foundation that we do so much work for. And we'll be down there, by the way, at Ground Zero. I think it's the 28th of September. And we'll be down there. 40,000 people will be there. I'll be your very, very humble MC. Frank Siller, he's at the Steel Across America, is a beautiful thing that they just took to the White House. And we'll be down there. But I said, let me see if I can find. And darn if I did. I found Stephen Siller's name. You know, the namesake and a nice picture of Stephen right there. Rest in peace. So I took a picture of that, but I'm going to put the Vigiano. I'm going to post that now. But I have to tell you the whole resilience of people that really deal with that. And then the story I always tell on September 11th on this day is the one when I went to the museum. And I told you this before, this is so 9/11. And there was, again, a big poster of the rubble, you know, after the attacks, hours after the attack. And then you could barely see these tiny little figures. And those were the firemen, and those were the policemen, and those were the first responders down at the rubble of 9/11, you know. And then there was one guy there, and he goes, and this is, you know, in the 9/11 museum, and they were just taking me through a tour, early tour. This was before it actually opened to the public. And I believe I was with Frank Siller. And this guy goes, I'm a fireman. And I say, hey man, thank you for your service. Wow. And he points to the picture of one of those little people, and he goes, see that? That's me. That's me. And I go, how you doing? He goes, I got cancer all over. I said, well, you look great. God bless you. I'm praying for you, brother. Hang in there. And then another guy comes in, and I go, how you doing, sir? He goes, yeah, I'm in the NYPD. I said, God bless you. And he goes, I said, next to the fireman, right in front of me, he points to another little figure right next to the other figure that the fireman pointed out. He points to that figure, and he goes, that's me right there. You see that right there? That's me. The cop says that. And then the fireman and the police officer hugged. And they held each other, and they hugged. And it was one of the most beautiful things I've ever seen. I got it right there. Right there. We are such a good people. Don't ever let them tell you we're not. And that's why every morning on this show, Joe, they go, people say to me, Joe, you know what? I like the way you stay, try to stay even-handed. We know who you support, and we may not agree politically, but you try to keep it in hand. And the one thing I always try to do is accentuate the positive and tell you how great we are as a people. To go through what we went through on September 11, 2001, and we'll go through all the ceremonies this morning. We have some great guests. Frank Siller is on the show this morning. Gentleman George Pataki is on the show. We're going to hear from a gentleman who actually was blind and had his guide dog walk him down the steps. I mean, down 78 flights. We'll hear from that gentleman, Michael Hingston, in just a little while. So we have a full show for you, but I just have to, I just want to say how proud I am to be an American that we went through that. And then, but the caveat is this. I'm too nice. I'm always too nice. They stomp on me. People take advantage in business. I'm disrespected. And they don't mean to be. It's just because I'm too nice and I don't fight it. You know what I mean? And it's okay. Because, you know, it could be worse. You know, so I deal with it. I smile. I get through it. And it's okay. But, man, when I go down there to Ground Zero and I meet the individuals that put their lives on the line and then have died or are dying, and our brave souls are just the loss of it all. And whether it's in Jersey City at the beautiful Empty Sky Memorial, or it's down at the 9/11 Memorial right there in Ground Zero,

0: block away from where I speak to you now. I get upset and angry and think we got to really be tough. And we have to really be tough because we were too soft. And did we learn anything? And like I said down there at the Empty Sky Memorial, I said, these folks did not die in vain. Those 700 plus Jerseyans that died, they did not die. We have to carry on the legacy and we have to fight. And we have to embrace each other. So in the name of good, we could do it. And I got to tell you, they always go, oh, you're Americans. Like we got an attitude. You know what? We deserve an attitude. And you know what? We are good people. So we appreciate you listening. We appreciate you being part of this family. We are a good people, and we're going to stay a good people. And they're not going to drag us down. But I think it's time now that we really reevaluate our responses when we are attacked, our responses when we are disrespected, and our responses when you have people that are within certain political parties that are just telling us 9/11 never happened, and they tell us how bad we are, and we will do it in a nice way. We will do it peacefully. We will do it where we accentuate the positive, but we will stay strong, and we will stay steady. We are Americans. Joe on the radio, 21 minutes after 6 o'clock. And who's in with us? Janelle Crispin does a great job. She's in for Debbie this morning right here on AM 970, The Answer.
1: Stuck in traffic? We've got the answer.
2: Starting off at the Hudson River crossings right now, the GW Bridge, you're fine. Same with the Lincoln Tunnel, Holland Tunnel inbound delays running about 5 to 10 minutes from 1 and 9. You're okay from the Turnpike. Keep in mind at the Holland, all downtown exits are blocked off on the New York side. All traffic will be diverted to Canal Street, all because of the 9/11 commemoration. No vehicular traffic south of Canal Street to Battery Place between Broadway and West Street. Broadway will remain open to southbound traffic, but no trucks allowed. Also, there will be temporary holds of about a minute at the Hudson River crossings this morning at 8:46, 9:03, 9:37, 9:59, 10:03, and 10:28. Slow going on the Cross Island Parkway, northbound Tinton Northern Boulevard. There's a crash. One lane is blocked. Weather forecast, cloudy skies this morning, partly cloudy this afternoon with a high around 78 degrees. Currently it's 72. You now know where not to go. I'm Janelle Crispin with Joe Piscopo, AM 970, The Answer.
0: Thank you, Janelle. Joe Piscopo live on the radio, 622. How apropos that I hold in my hand the radio copy for the Tunnel to Towers Foundation. God bless the Siller family and Georgie and the girls, and in the name of Stephen Siller, just doing so much and never forgetting. And they have done more than any other organization to bring forth the fact that we should never forget, and helping out everybody catastrophically injured. Let me tell you about it, because it was born on the worst day in America, 9/11, right? And they've spent years honoring America's heroes. And then here it is 25 years later, if you can believe it. September 11th, the foundation continues its commitment to those who put their lives on the line for others. 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
3: 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The Answer.
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0: Well, I love telling you about Michael's of Brooklyn. You know what? And I love when people say, Joe, I'll see you at Michael's of Brooklyn. Joe, let's get together, Michael's of Brooklyn. I was just at Michael's of Brooklyn, you know? So everybody goes to Michael's of Brooklyn. Avenue R. Nostrand, right there in Brooklyn, New York. And you could go to michaelsofbrooklyn.com and receive a different jar of Michael's of Brooklyn sauce, homemade pasta and biscotti each month for 6 months. And you can receive the arrabbiata puttanesca, and that'll be delivered right to you. You know, you could go to the supermarket and you could go down the pasta aisle and you can see gravies and sauces, and you're going to see the new pizza sauce from Michael's of Brooklyn, the new Alfredo sauce from Michael's of Brooklyn, and a vodka sauce, all with that Michael's of Brooklyn taste that you've come to know and love. In the meantime, I'm going to give you the number for Michael's of Brooklyn, where Fred is there, and Johnny and Marianne and Michael himself, and you could go right there, Avenue R, off of Nostrand Avenue in Brooklyn. Here's the number, because everybody's going. You got to call, okay? 718-998-7851. It's 718-998-7851. Michael's of Brooklyn, serving that community since 1964. 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
0: Hey, Joe on the radio on this September 11th at 6:27. And you know what I'm going to do in a moment? I'm going to post a video from Joseph Vigiano. And, you know, I talked to his widow yesterday, right there at Ground Zero. He was in the NYPD, and his brother John in the FDNY both died. I'm just going to post a picture of Joseph, and then, you know, the name right on the lip of the beautiful wells there, you know, at the memorial of 9/11. But what we'd like to do now, if we may, at 6:27 in the morning, is bring Michael Hinkson to the air. He's a New York Times bestselling author, but a 9/11 World Trade Center survivor. His guide dog led him down 78 flights of stairs on 9/11. Michael, thanks for taking the time and joining us this morning. Good morning to you, sir.
10: Good morning to you.
0: Wow. So, you know, you have been blind since birth, and you were working as a regional sales manager, head of operations on the 78th floor of the North Tower, September 11, 2001. Walk us through this on this solemn, solemn day, Michael, if you would.
10: Well, I was hired to open an office for a company and did. And one of the things that I immediately began to do, because I was the leader of that office, is I spent a fair amount of time going around the World Trade Center, learning all I could about it, learning where different things were, learning about emergency evacuation procedures and so on, because I, as the leader of that office, I felt it was my job to know all of that. Unlike sighted people who go off and read signs and think you know it all, and you may, until there's smoke or whatever and you can't see the signs anymore. But for me, it became actually ingrained in me to have all of that information, which I did. And so on September 11th, when everything happened, a mindset kicked in, and I was able to focus. work with my guide dog. And I should tell you, just on sort of on principle,
0: yeah.
10: guide dogs don't lead blind people. The purpose of a guide dog is to make sure that we walk safely. It's my job to know where to go and how to get there. And I can do that. There are a lot of techniques that I have available. It's a lot better now than it used to be even 25 years ago with talking Google Maps and Apple Maps and
0: GPS
10: and all that.
0: Right.
10: But the bottom line is that even then I knew what to do. And so that mindset kicked in, and we had some early arrivals in the office. A colleague of mine who was in for the day for some seminars we were going to be conducting, David Frank, got our guests to the stairs, started them down, then he came back. We swept the office, and we went to the stairs, and we started down. And as I went down, I was smelling an odor, and I couldn't quite figure out what it was. For about four floors, and other people were trying to figure out what it was, and suddenly I realized I'm smelling the fumes of jet fuel that I smell every time I go to airport.
0: Wow.
10: And so I observed that to other people, and they said, yeah, we must have been hit by an airplane. You see, nobody knew. Of course, people tell me all the time, well, you're blind, you didn't know. Well, nobody knew. Last time I checked, you can't see through concrete and rebar and steel, you know. So the bottom line is that we figured we must have been hit by an airplane, but we didn't know any details. In fact, I didn't even know all the details of what happened until after both towers crashed, and I was able to reach my wife, who told me about the planes being hijacked and crashed into the towers. The Pentagon and the Fourth was at that time still missing over Pennsylvania.
0: So, Michael, you just, when you started down, was it really thick smoke? Was it could you barely breathe?
10: We didn't have a lot of smoke on the stairs, and we didn't have any in my office. The plane hit 15 to 21 floors above us on the other side of the building, so we had the jet fuel fumes, and they were stronger and weaker at various points going down the stairs.
0: That's
10: but we
0: amazing.
10: Were still able to go down.
0: Wow!
10: We never did really smell smoke, but we smelled the fumes.
0: Wow, so the dog's leading you down. Your dog Roselle was leading you down, and at that 78 flights you went down. You're holding onto the rail. I mean, and you're just stepping. Are people saying, "All right, we're at the bottom"? Were they walking you through, or does the dog kind of indicate exactly how many steps, and you got to make a turn, and the dog is kind of leading you down at that point?
10: Well, not really. Part of the time, again, the job of the dog is to make sure we walk safely. So as we're going downstairs, when we get to the bottom, she'll stop.
0: And then
10: I knew the stairwell. I knew all about all of that. So it was easy to do it. And there were times that she couldn't even work as a guide dog because the stairs were so crowded with people that she was behind me on a leash and wasn't even using the harness. And that's why I really want to point out always that guide dogs don't lead. That's not what they do. Their job is to make sure that we walk safely. But it's my job to know where to go and also to keep the dog focused. And all the way down the stairs, I kept telling Roselle, what a good dog. Good girl. Keep going. And I did that in part because I wanted her to feel confident that I was okay.
0: Wow. Yeah.
10: And you know, so we work as a team. It is absolutely by any definition a team effort by all standards. And so the two of us work together to accomplish the job.
0: You know, what's amazing is that you got out. Did you hear announcements not to leave the building? That you always hear that people are saying, don't leave the building, stay put. This is what
10: didn't happen in Tower One though. It did in two, but I mean, there was no question when Tower One was hit, the building actually tipped maybe 20, 25 feet and then it came back to a vertical position again.
0: Wow.
10: There was no question about leaving Tower One.
0: Yeah.
10: But yeah, there were people who in Tower Two were told, don't leave. This didn't happen to us. Not everybody believed it, fortunately, but unfortunately some did. And it was unfortunate that people announced that.
0: Of
10: course, and eventually the building was hit.
0: And then tell us when you got down, you and Roselle got down, and did you have an instinct? See, I don't know that I would have ran away from the building. I would have never, ever assumed that they were going to come down. But you got out of the way. You just made a run for it by that point.
10: Yeah. Well, sort of. What happened is we got down, we got outside. My colleague David saw that there was fire in Tower 2, and we had no idea where that came from because we didn't feel anything as we were going down the stairs.
0: Right.
10: So we went over to Broadway, and we started walking north on Broadway, and we ended up at Vesey Street, which was about 100 yards away from Tower 2.
0: Yeah.
10: And David wanted to take some pictures. So I said, sure, go ahead. And I tried to call my wife. I couldn't get through. And as we now know, people were calling and talking to loved ones. And so the circuits were busy.
0: Yeah.
10: But I had just put my phone away and David was putting his camera away when a police officer yelled, get out of here. It's coming down now. And
0: wow.
10: Tower 2 was collapsing. And that's when everybody ran. David ran.
0: Yeah.
10: And I ran and we all went in other directions. And eventually I was able to link back up with David. But the bottom line is that that was the time to run. We were told when we got outside to leave the area, but we certainly had no idea what was going to happen and why the towers might be collapsing. Nobody was giving us that information. I wish they had.
0: Yeah.
10: Because I like information, but the bottom line is what happened.
0: So, and we'll let you go, Michael, but we appreciate you
10: that's
0: sharing.
10: Okay.
0: Well, so when you, how do you run? You're blind. The dog's running. There's thousands of people. God bless you. How did you navigate everything?
10: Well, again, it's that as we ran down sidewalks, Roselle did her job, and we just ran. That's all we could do. And
0: amazing.
10: We eventually ended up in the Fulton Street subway station.
0: Yeah.
10: We were there for a little while, and then we went back out because the police officer said, you need to leave the area. And we saw that Tower 2 had collapsed, and so we kind of walked further away.
0: Wow.
10: But, you know, it's like you. When you run, you use your eyes, and I ran, and I used my ears and Roselle's abilities to keep us safe as we ran, and we did.
0: Wow, fascinating story. Michael, unbelievable, all those years ago. What are your thoughts, Michael, as we let you go, Michael Hinkson, your thoughts?
10: I am still amazed that anybody can value human life so little that they would do what those people did.
0: Yeah.
10: It's not a religious thing. Those are just criminals that did what they did, and they try to do it in the name of religion, but that doesn't work.
0: Yeah.
10: But
0: amen.
10: The bottom line is that we need to all recognize that we're in this together. As I point out to people, you know, they always talk about the amazing blind guy that got away, but the reality is everybody on this planet has a disability. Your disability is you're light dependent. If the lights go out and you don't have a flashlight or a smartphone near you, you're in trouble. Doesn't bother me a bit. You know, disability is a characteristic we all have.
0: Yeah, it's a good.
10: And the sooner we recognize that and we stop thinking that just because somebody doesn't have the same gifts that we do, that they're less than we are, the better off we'll all be. But that's a tough thing for people to understand.
0: Yeah, Michael, great chat. And my goodness gracious, thank you for your heroic exit out of that out of the tower there. 78 flights. God bless you, man. And you sound great.
10: Well, you know, and we wrote a book about it called Thunder Dog, which is out. Right. And I've written another book called Live Like a Guide Dog, which is learning about to control fear and so on. And those are out there. And, you know, for the last 25 years, people have asked me to come and talk about it. So I became a public speaker and literally travel the world talking about teamwork and trust and getting to talk to folks like you, which is also good.
0: Well, we appreciate it. You're very, very positive and you bring a positive note to a very solemn day. Michael, thank you. And remembering Roselle and sending our love to you, man. Great chat this
10: morning.
0: Thank you. Talk soon. Thank you, Michael. God bless.
10: You be well.
0: Yes, sir. Michael Hinkson. Wow. I mean, blind with the dog going down 78 flights. And that's one of thousands of stories of heroism. Let's take a break right now. 6:37 and Al's in the News Nook on AM 970, The Answer.
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11: 71 degrees at 6:38. Al Gattulo with the local news first. Here's what's going on. President Trump will be at the Pentagon today for a 9/11 observance ceremony marking 25 years since the attacks. He'll be joined by Secretary of War Pete Hegseth in honor of the 184 people killed when hijacked American Airlines Flight 77 crashed into the building. Vice President J.D. Vance, former Presidents Biden, Obama, George W. Bush, and Bill Clinton will attend the 9/11 commemoration at Ground Zero here in Lower Manhattan. The event honors the over 2,600 people who died when hijacked American Airlines Flight 11 and United Airlines Flight 175 crashed into the Twin Towers of the World Trade Center. Transportation Secretary Sean Duffy will be at the 9/11 Memorial in Shanksville, Pennsylvania, and that honors the 44 people who died while fighting the hijackers of United Flight 93, forcing them to crash into a field, stopping an attack on Washington, D.C. New Jersey's job layoffs are surging. Nearly 4,500 workers getting pink slips from June through August. State Department of Labor says that's more than 2.5 times the number of summer jobs cut last summer. There have been nearly 13,000 layoffs announced in New Jersey so far this year. That's a 45% increase over the nearly 9,000 job cuts last year. Some of the biggest 2026 layoffs have been at Samsung, Verizon, Novartis, Mars Wrigley, HelloFresh, and JPMorgan Chase. In sports, Yankees cruising to a 10-3 win over the Rockies to sweep their three-game set. Anthony Volpe leading the way, going 3-for-4 with a grand slam and 5 RBIs. The Mets were off to open up a series against the Yankees in the Bronx tonight. Stuck in traffic, Janelle Crispin's got the answer.
2: It is 9-11, and we have commemorations going on at the Hudson River crossings right now with the Holland Tunnel. We have delays running about 5 to 10 minutes from 1 and 9. No problems from the turnpike, but keep in mind, all downtown exits are blocked off on the New York side. And also, we have no vehicular traffic south of Canal Street to Battery Place between Broadway and West Street. Broadway will remain open to southbound traffic, but no trucks are allowed. Also, temporary holds of about a minute at the Hudson River crossings later this morning at 8:46 and 9:03. Right now, the GW Bridge inbound on the upper deck, a 5 to 10 minute delay, 5 to 10 on the lower level. Looks like the Lincoln Tunnel is 5 to 10. 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Weather forecast. Cloudy this morning. Partly cloudy this afternoon. High 78. You now know where not to go. I'm Janelle Crispin with Joe Piscopo, AM 970, The Answer.
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0: Hey, it's Joe Piscopo on September 11th on the solemn day. We are a block away from Ground Zero. I'm posting as soon as I can, kind of on my own here, so forgive me. I'll get everything out as soon as I can. It was just like just such a moving, monumental day, and we'll get into it in a moment. And a great, really very meaningful celebration in New Jersey, and then again that walk through Ground Zero, and it's going to be a big, big morning. So a lot going on, and never forgetting, not for a moment, never forgetting what they did to us, what they did to us, and how, you know, we have to answer it back, but we'll get into it. Let me tell you about Ralph, okay? 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
0: All right, Joe Piscopo on the radio telling you about Landmark Capital, if I make. Then I'm going to go back to the guys. Al and Joe are here. We're in the studio, really a block away from Ground Zero with all of the dignitaries going down there this morning. 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
0: Joe Piscopo on the radio at 6:45 in the morning, and it's amazing, you know. For you know, we've been on the air into our 11th year. If you can believe that, can you believe that? You know, it'll be 11 years, like soon. But anyway, it's like, and we're we are so in tune to everything, just literally a block away at Ground Zero, you know, and you know it and you feel it. And this whole area from where we're broadcasting from was like devastated. They had like, you know, 4 or 5 feet of ash all over after the towers came down. And you never forget about it. But I think around the rest of the country, when I tell people that some of the time, sometimes it's, they don't feel it like we feel it in New York or in New Jersey. I want to lay into it. So Frank Siller is going to join us. George Pataki is going to join us. Congressman Mike Kelly is on the show. Congressman Mike Lawler is on the show. Liz Peek will jump on with us. So we've got a full show for you. Just celebrating and never remembering. But I want to say this before I go to the guys. I'm telling you, you can't just let them get away with it. You know, it was so mishandled right after 9/11. It should have been handled, I think, in such a better way. We ended up into those forever wars, and that's the way we're going to find out. You know, yeah, they finally got bin Laden, but you and I, and I'm speaking to myself. I'm talking to myself here. You gotta be stern and you gotta be strict. Sometimes in discipline, like with my kids, I'm really not a great disciplinarian. I'm really not. I just, you know, okay, well, let's talk it out. But you know, and I'm just not good at that. You know, I'm too nice. People say, oh, you're too nice. So I'm too nice. But we can't be too nice. I think we were too nice. And ever since 9/11, you gotta go in. You gotta use, and I know there's probably things happening that we don't even know about. And the good news is this. This was like when somebody said at the Empty Sky Memorial yesterday, like there were almost 500, it was the mayor of Jersey City said there was 500,000 people rescued, and there were more people, more boats than at Dunkirk in 1940. If you do your history, you know your history from the Second World War, how Winston Churchill said, if you have a ship, you have anything, go out and take the soldiers off the beach, protect them because we don't have an air force. The British did. The British stepped up. And that's in the long run, that was before we even entered World War II. That was what September 11, 2001 was at the piers. And you heard Nicole Parker talking about it yesterday, right? They have more boats than Dunkirk, believe it or not. You know, as I think about that, and I think about how resilient we are as a people, it makes me angry because you gotta go in and take them out. And don't tell me that we're bad. Don't tell me we're not a great country. Don't tell me 9/11 didn't exist. Anybody. And this is why you can't marginalize in your vote. You can't marginalize in your vote. Nothing. There's only one way to vote anymore. Because we've lost one political party. Although, I will tell you this. So I go to the Empty Sky Memorial, and I'm in there with my buddy Glenn Shuck from WINS, you know, and he goes, Joe, remember they said, would you sing the national anthem? I said, well, it's a touchy time. You have families there, you have military there, you had first responders there. And I said, I don't know if the anthem's the right thing. So they go, well, will you do the Pledge of Allegiance like the old days? So I got up there, and I was over there, and it was right by Ellis Island, Liberty State Park. And you go in there, and that's where I walked in to an area where my grandparents came to America. Ironically, my little Charlie, my daughter, in 10th grade, had a school trip where? to Ellis Island, which I just thought was the most important school trip you could take. And I saw her walking by, believe it or not. What are the odds of that? And walking by the hall that my grandparents and that Rosario Piscopo, Speranza, and Francesco, coming from Salerno, coming from Avellino, and walking through right there, as I was walking, saying, I'm walking on the same steps that my grandparents walked, and Charlie, her great-grandparents, and then Charlie looked up at Ellis Island. I said, honey, look up Rosario Piscopo. You know, look up Speranza. And you look up Francesco Lamagna, and she did, and she found it, and it's history, and it's the United States, and it's why I'm such a patriot. But look what they went through. They didn't come here and try to ruin the country. They came here to build the country, and they did. And they were darker than everybody else, and they got disrespected, and they got spit on, and they got prejudiced against. And not just the Italians, it was the Irish, too, the Chinese, and the Latino, everybody who came in, you know. But we didn't complain. We just were so proud to be here. And there I am at the Empty Sky Memorial. My daughter's there. And then I'm walking the same footsteps as my grandparents. And it was nice to see. And I got a salute. They're talking about Democrats. Mikey Sherrill was there. And I think it was great because there were some dignitaries there that did not show up. And they were very important. And they didn't show up. But it was great. Jim McGreevy was there. And Steve Edwards from the New Jersey Hall of Fame was there. One of the guys was there. He was the chief there of the park police, you know. He goes, Joe, I helped you when you had a flat tire on Route 72 in Manahawkin, man. And he took the picture out that we took back. And that's what Jersey was about. The Passaic County Sheriff's Office was there. That's where I was born, in Passaic. And they helped when my father was shot. You know that story? They were there. We're good people. We are good. Jersey's a great place. I really get to the Liberty Park, the whole people in Liberty Park, the whole people at Empty Sky. God bless. That was a great moving memorial yesterday. And again, a shout out. Again, I know politically we could not be more different. To a lot of people, but the fact that the governor showed up was very, very much appreciated. And we even took pictures, so there's evidence that I was there. All right. All right. Janelle Crispin is doing traffic this morning on AM 970, The Answer.
15: Stuck in traffic? We've got the answer.
2: Emergency crews busy with a crash on the LIE. It's eastbound into Casino Boulevard. One lane is closed and a slow ride on the east side. FDR Drive northbound approaching 96th Street. Crash there. Two left lanes are closed. Now with the GW Bridge inbound on the upper and lower deck at 15 to 20 minute wait, it's 15 to 20 at the Lincoln Tunnel, and at the Holland Tunnel 15 to 20 from the Turnpike, 35 to 40 from 1 and 9. And keep in mind, exit 3 and 4 are closed on the New York side, all having to do with the 9/11 commemoration. No vehicular traffic south of Canal Street to Battery Place between Broadway and West Street. Broadway will remain open to southbound traffic, but no trucks allowed. Also, a temporary hold of about a minute at the Hudson River crossings this morning at 8:46 and 9:03. Alternate side of the street parking rules in effect. Cloudy this morning, partly cloudy this afternoon. High 78 degrees. Currently, it is 72. You now know where not to go. I'm Janelle Crispin with Joe Piscopo, AM 970.
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18: We've had a few showers nearby early this morning, but that's mostly clearing out now, and we're going to see clearing skies throughout the rest of the day. High temperature drops off around 83 degrees, mostly sunny skies this afternoon. Tomorrow morning, a low of 64. We hit a high of 79 tomorrow. Then on Sunday, the rain starts coming, begins overnight. Saturday night continues much of the day. On Sunday, a low of 69, a high of 82. I'm StormGuides.live meteorologist Stephen Parr.
0: 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All right, we're live. We are live at the studios in New York on AM 970, The Answer, and I appreciate you staying with us. You know, Mike Connors is the guy that could save you. I got to tell you about Mike, and I got it because, you know what, I know we're going to break in a second, but he's coming to your neighborhood, and you can talk to Mike Connors in person. He does two seminars a day. They're free seminars, and he's from Connors and Sullivan, and he'll tell you about a living will, an estate plan, a healthcare proxy, so the Mama Lukes don't take away the legacy that you've worked so hard to build, okay? 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Joe Piscopo on a very, very solemn day, and we are guest heavy, and we are, but I'll check with the guys when we have a chance. We're going to talk to a gentleman by the name of Joseph Dittmar, and he's a 9/11 World Trade Center, a Tower 2 survivor. It was one of seven survivors of a meeting of 54 insurance executives. What went on that day, we will never forget. And we're going to talk about it all morning long. Gentleman George Pataki, he'll be honored tonight. I will be at that event tonight that he will be honored at. Mike Kelly, Congressman Kelly, will join us. Congressman Mike Lawler will join us. Liz Peek, our friend, will join us. Joe Tarrillo, retired FDNY lieutenant. And Mr. Frank Siller, the one, the only, will join us from the Tunnel to Towers Foundation. It's 9/11. God bless. We're coming right back.
15: 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The Answer.
11: 70 degrees at 6:59. Al Gattulo with the local news first. Here's what's going on. With summer winding down, significantly fewer lifeguards on duty along the Jersey Shore. Officials urging swimmers not to go into the water unless lifeguards are on duty. Data shows there's been 46 deaths just off the Jersey Shore between 2016 and last year, 41% of them happening in September. Officials say many of the lifeguards are students now in school. So many beaches are closed to swimming or have reduced swimming hours. The owners of Jake's Dilemma made an announcement on Instagram this week. The bar on Amsterdam Avenue between West 80th and 81st Streets will be shut down on October 18th after 32 years in business. Jake's opened as a sports bar, quickly became as well-known for its late-night dance floor. The reason, like many other New York establishments, Jake's lost its lease. A check of Real Estate News finds the location may already be rented out. The owners are inviting regulars in the community to stop by for one last round before they close for good. 25 years after about 750 New Jerseyans killed in the attacks on September 11th, all 21 counties in the state will host ceremonies, vigils, and prayer services to honor their lives. Among the events, the 200 Club of Burlington County holding an annual 9/11 prayer service and breakfast at 7:30 this morning. North Arlington residents will meet later at Zadroga Field for a 7 p.m. remembrance ceremony, and the second annual 9/11 Memorial Stair Climb at MetLife Stadium takes place on Saturday. You now know what's going on. Al Gattulo, AM 970, The Answer.
15: 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WNYM, Hackensack, New Jersey, New York City.
16: More news and analysis with townhall.com. I'm Bernie Bennett in Washington. President Donald Trump and his Vice President J.D. Vance teamed up to close out the second and final night of the Republican midterm convention in Dallas, imploring voters to stick together to save the party's majorities in Congress. President Trump asked the attendees to pledge that they would vote in the midterms.
19: Please raise your right hand. I pledge to the greatest president in the history of the United States. That loves us so much he can't even breathe.
16: Vice President Vance says undecided voters should look at the Trump administration's record rather than vote for Democrats.
20: Do not throw the baby out with the bathwater. Don't give the country over to a bunch of crazy people because you happen to disagree with us on a policy issue here or there.
16: Republicans know that they're up against history, which traditionally rebuffs the party in power during midterms, but they are relying on President Trump's personal appeal to voters. Vance, with the primetime speaking slot right before the president, was widely watched as a potential heir to the Make America Great Again movement. Wednesday night, Republicans heard a new midterm promise in Dallas. Willie Nelson reports.
21: President Trump addressed the RNC midterm convention in Dallas.
19: If we win the midterms, we will, on the other hand, provide a, let's call it, Trump dividend, $5,000 for every adult citizen in our country.
21: The White House said new investment makes the plan possible and called for making the Trump tax cuts permanent. Willie Nelson, Washington.
16: The United States is increasing pressure on the International Criminal Court, forcing other countries to decide whether or not to stay with the organization. This is SRN, this is townhall.com.
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23: September 11th, 2001 changed New York and our nation forever. In the aftermath of the attacks, first responders rushed towards danger, displaying extraordinary courage, sacrifice, and commitment. Today, we hear from one of those heroes, retired NYPD Sergeant Roger O'Gara. This is Courage, Sacrifice, and Commitment, presented by AM 970 The Answer, and produced by me, Annie Sadiq, a student journalist at WRHU Radio, Hofstra University. Connors and Sullivan, attorneys at law, are proud to bring these stories to the airwaves.
24: As I was working as a sergeant, once the first plane hit and the second plane hit, I went to the 110. I was the first supervisor there, and all the cops that were coming in, I had to sign them into vans to go down to ground zero. We were still hearing the firemen's steady alarm. So that's what everyone was running to try and find the firefighter that is down somewhere, because you're hearing, it's the alarm that goes on the air tank from a firefighter. I hate to say my hair was standing up talking about it again. We were down there for 14 hours for 3 weeks. We'd had no masks on at that point because we had no idea. We were just there to help find human life. That's what we were there to try and do. Well, the community, everyone came together. All New Yorkers, a few days afterwards, everyone was coming to try and help and assist because it was at that point of still recovery.
23: You've been listening to Courage, Sacrifice, and Commitments featuring retired NYPD Sergeant Roger O'Gara. Connors and Sullivan, attorneys at law, remember the 25th anniversary of September 11th and are proud to serve New York's estate planning needs for over 40 years. 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
15: Stuck in traffic? We've got the answer.
2: Lots of closures because of the 9/11 ceremonies taking place downtown. Battery Park Underpass, northbound FDR Drive up to the West Side Highway closed. Also the West Side Highway southbound Canal Street down to the Battery Park Underpass. And the FDR Drive southbound between South Street down to the Battery Park Underpass. Now we will have a temporary hold at the Hudson River crossings of about a minute this morning at 8:46 and 9:03. Right now we have at the GW Bridge delays running about 15 to 20 minutes both exits. Inbound Lincoln Tunnel 15 to 20, Holland Tunnel 15 to 20 from the Turnpike, 35 to 40 from 1 and 9. 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Weather forecast, partly cloudy this afternoon, high 78 degrees. I'm Chanel Crispin, AM 970. The answer.
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6: 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Welcome to your Friday morning briefing. 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
0: Joe Piscopo live on September 11th, 2026, 25 years ago. 25 years! Did it go fast? Did it go slow? We just plain never forget. We broadcast out of New York City. We are the flagship station for all of Salem Media, and proud to be. And we are a block away from Ground Zero. And we're there a lot. I'm there a lot. I go always go. Last night I was there, and I told you I'm going to... I still haven't posted that video of the Vigiano family. Joseph was a cop. John was a fireman. Both lost that day. Two great public servants lost that day on September 11, 2001. And they were the only two children of their parents. And I'm just devastated that is just one of thousands of stories, you know? And if we can, let me bring to the airways to, Joseph Dittmar. He's a 9/11 World Trade Center Tower 2 survivor who was one of seven survivors of a meeting of like 54 insurance executives on the 105th floor. His story of survival, it's extraordinary. Joseph, welcome to the show. Thanks for taking the time this morning, my friend.
9: Always good to talk to another Joe, and good to be here 25 years later to be able to talk. That's for sure.
0: Yeah, man, your thoughts. You got out. God bless you. Walk us through, if you would, what happened. And then how you feel 25 years later, sir, and thanks for taking the time, you know, because it's a very daunting day.
9: It is a daunting day, but it's a day to celebrate the fact that, you know, it's been 25 years and we're pretty fortunate that we've had lots of things happen, but my God, nothing like that. And we hope to never have anything like that again, right?
0: Amen, Joseph. Yeah. Well said, sir.
9: Yeah, we were a group of 54 of us on the 105th, as you suggested, in an enclosed conference room, four walls, no windows, one door. And at 8:46, we were in that room having our meeting. The lights flickered. That's all we noticed. There was nothing we could see. We didn't feel anything. We didn't hear anything. Just a flicker of lights. And the gentleman from the company that we were visiting asked us, came in and said, "Hey, we got to evacuate. There's been an explosion in the North Tower." That's how he saw it at that particular point in time. And he wanted to get everybody out of there because he was the volunteer fire marshal for 105, 104, 103. He couldn't leave until everybody was gone from those floors. I know he got everybody out of our meeting that day because I was the last guy out. And he escorted us all to the closest fire stairwell on 105, and that's where he told us we were going to walk down 105 flights of steps.
1: Whoa.
9: And as you can imagine, a little bit of a negative reaction. Everybody tried to grab for their cell phones. Yeah, we had self-service in 2001. Yeah. And everybody grabbed for their cell phones. We were going to call to moan and groan about the fact that we couldn't have a meeting. And they were gone. The main cell tower for all of southern Manhattan was on top of the North Tower, of course, the first building to be hit. So communication was gone. Here you have this type A group of guys that all up there on 105 can't have their meeting, blah, blah, blah. We were all pretty perturbed, and I'm sure you, a lot of your listeners, would think, "Oh my God, well, didn't you understand what was going on?" And that's the point. All of you at that point knew way more what was going on inside and outside those buildings than any of us that were right there.
1: Wow.
9: We had no clue, you know? And so, yeah, it you know, we did what we were asked to do, and we proceeded to make our way down.
0: Gosh,
9: 105 flights.
0: Oh my gosh! And you didn't. Was there smoke in the stairway, Michael, when you were going down?
9: We were in two, so nothing had happened in two. Okay, nothing had happened at that point in two.
0: We were
9: 18 minutes away from the second hit. We just didn't know that was going to happen, obviously. Now, some of us, like myself, got out of the fire stairwell at 90, looked over to the north, saw that building, saw the state that it was in, huge black holes, gray and black billows of smoke. We all remember that, the red flames flicking up the side of the building.
0: Yeah.
9: And I remember being able to see through all that. If you remember, Joe, it was a beautiful, beautiful day that day.
0: Yes.
9: Beautiful day.
0: Yeah.
9: And we looked through all that smoke and fire, could see into those huge black holes and see pieces of the fuselage of what was a large plane lodged inside the building. And I remember thinking to myself, my God, it's a beautiful day. How did the pilot
0: not see
9: the building, right?
0: Yeah, yeah.
9: And how did he miss? And the fact was that he didn't miss. And, you know, you see all that in the smoke. The furniture being pulled out of the building, paper being pulled up, people being pulled out of the building. Unbelievable, gruesome sight.
0: And you went into the elevator at the 78th floor to go down the rest of the way. Did you use the elevator at any time from the 78th floor?
9: No.
0: Wow.
9: And that's what gave me the chance to be on your show 25 years later. When I got down to 78, which was at Sky Lobby, we had the choice.
0: Right, remember.
9: And I kind of thought to myself, no, building in a state of emergency, leave the elevators for the first responders. You keep in the steps. That's what we were taught in our business, and that's what I was going to do. And I did. I made that decision there to stay in the stairwell, and best decision I've made in what is still my life, because I was somewhere between 74 and 72 when the second plane plowed through our building.
0: Whoa.
9: Between floors 77 and 83.
0: So wait, you're in going down the stairway, and then the plane hit at that time, and you felt that the building just sway.
9: My God, yeah, you're in a concrete bunker, right? You're in this fire stairwell, and it starts to shake
1: so violently from side to side, angles I couldn't even tell you. The concrete spidering out, the handrails breaking away from the wall, the steps like waves in the ocean undulating underneath our feet. And we feel this heat ball blowing by as we smell this jet fuel, and this thing's just rocking back and forth, back and forth. It felt like forever. Maybe it was minutes, maybe seconds, But when it finally settled, you know, you had all these people in that stairwell at this particular point in time. You would think there would be massive pandemonium, but there was nothing but a stunned silence, just a stunned silence. Nobody knew what had happened, what had occurred. Again, we had no connection with cell phones. We had no communication. They hadn't told us anything that was going on. We were not literally, but figuratively in the dark at that particular point in time, not knowing. We started to guess. We saw pieces of the plane in the other building. Maybe that fuel cell exploded. That's what shook our building so violently and why we smelt the jet fuel and felt that heat ball. We didn't know, Joe. We just didn't know.
0: But you got out. You knew to get out. Interesting. You knew to use the stairway. And when you hit the ground, you knew just to.

0: way up and got to the ground level and started to make our way out. They were bobcat bulldozing everything. I mean, everything. It's gruesome. And they're pushing it all back, and they're screaming at us, all the uniforms that are there. Run, run, run. Don't stop. Don't stop. Don't stop. You get across the street.
1: Yeah.
0: And you can't help it. You stop and you look and you turn around and you look at this unbelievable sight. You know, these buildings in a great state of duress. And you've got this ticker tape of concrete and steel and bodies. It's just unbelievable. Unbelievable.
1: And how you doing today, Joseph Dittmar, if I may ask you? Health-wise, you're okay, sir?
0: God's blessed me. What can I tell you? I'm doing all right. I have the typical old man stuff, but nothing severe. You know, I was 45 at the time. I'm going to be 70 in 2 weeks. And I there's parts of me that make it feel like it was forever. And then there are parts of me that make it feel like it was just yesterday. And it's the stuff that we're talking about that comes back to me, makes me feel like it was just yesterday. But, you know, everybody has a way to heal, and my way to heal has been for 24 years to talk about it, and that's what guys like yourself give me an opportunity to do, to talk about it. It's a catharsis. It helps, and it's also an obligation for folks like us. We're part of a historic event. It's our obligation to give 3,000 people who lost their voices a voice again so that they can once more be heard. And that's what I've been doing, man, for 24 years now, and I'm going to continue to do it.
1: Amazing story. It's so unusual, and thank God you did what you did and you got out, because didn't they say, did you hear an announcement before we let you go, Joseph? Did you hear, because weren't they making announcements, don't leave the building, stay in the building.
0: Go right? back. Sure. Wow. When I got out of the stairwell on 90, the announcement was exactly, the event's been contained to the North Tower. We believe the South Tower is safe. We suggest that you return to your workstation if you work in the building. If you're a visitor, we suggest that you stay where you are until further notice. If you feel you need to leave, please proceed with caution. Word for word, man. I remember that like it was 5 minutes ago. Okay.
1: Dang, man. And unbelievable. So you went back to work, and were you traumatized? Did you take weeks off, before you went back to work? That's got to really take its mental toll, you know?
0: I that was Tuesday. I was back in work on Friday, and there's a reason for that. Okay, my boss was great, and he basically said, "Hey, take the time you need. You know, relax." On Thursday, I'm out in the backyard picking up after my dog, if you understand what I mean. Okay, and I'm thinking, okay, my family has surrounded me for these last 48 hours, but I have another family. Yeah. And I need to get back to that family, my work family.
1: Yeah,
0: and it was a smart thing for me to do, because, you know, you get the love, you get the, the feels from all kinds of people, and getting back to the work people. I was supposed to be teaching a class that day. And when I got in front of the class, they said, you know where I was, right? And they're all nodding their heads. They said, so you want to hear about it? And I told them the story on that Friday, and that was my entry back to work. But again, all catharsis, Joe, all healing. That's what it's all about.
1: Yeah, you know what? It's an uplifting story on a very dark day, Joseph. And God bless you, and Godspeed, and happy birthday in a couple weeks, man. And really, thank you for joining us and enlightening us this morning. What a great conversation, Joseph. God bless you. And to you and yours.
0: Always a pleasure, sir.
1: Thank you. Thank you, Joseph. Joseph Dittmar. Wild story. You don't hear about a lot of these stories. You don't hear about thousands of people. Don't forget, as I always quote, 719 with Joe Piscopo on the radio on September 11th out of right by Ground Zero. We're in a block away. And the late, great Bernie Kurik, who I missed today, because Bernie would always come on the show, and he was the police commissioner at the time. And he, like Rudolph Giuliani, just performed miracles that day. And Bernie said it was the greatest save. That's the one thing Bernie would always say. He would say that's the greatest rescue. You know, maybe 25,000 in the immediate area. And when I tell you, when I was at the Empty Sky in New Jersey, and all those people and all the boats and all the ferries, they rescued close to 500,000 and people. And the mayor of Jersey City yesterday was saying, if you look back on that day, there were people who just ran and were just at Liberty State Park. It's just...

0: exhausted and amazed that they made it. So there was so much more positive stories, but we remember the devastation and the unnecessary deaths of beautiful people just going to work in the morning on September 11, 2001. George Pataki will join us. Gentleman George, one of the most decent humans you'll ever meet, a hero, and we're proud to bring George to the airwaves momentarily. Let's break with Janelle Crispin. She's got the traffic for Debbie on AM 970, The Answer.
1: Stuck in traffic? We've got the answer.
2: Traffic glitch on the Garden State Parkway, southbound and northbound, the common off-ramp to 153, westbound 153, Route 3, that is partially blocked in Clifton, and that's because of a crash on that common ramp. And 78 eastbound into the Turnpike Main Roadway in Newark, there's a crash, left lane is blocked. Now, the GW Bridge, there's a 20 to 25 minute inbound both decks. Lincoln Tunnel, 25 to 30 outbound, there's a stalled car blocking the right lane exiting the tunnel. Holland Tunnel, 25 to 30 minutes from the Turnpike, 30 to 45 from 1 and 9, and keep in mind exits 3 and 4 closed on the New York side, all having to do with the 9/11 commemoration ceremonies taking place. No vehicular traffic south of Canal Street to Battery Place between Broadway and West Street. Broadway will remain open to southbound traffic, but no truck traffic is allowed. Weather forecast today, cloudy this morning, partly cloudy this afternoon with a high of 78. Currently it is 72. I'm Janelle Crispin, AM 970. The Answer.
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5: The Consumer Price Index for August, the inflation reading is out today. Economists expect the annual CPI up 3.4%, matching July. And they see core CPI, excluding food and energy, at 2.4%. The Federal Reserve meets next week. Will McGough at Prime Capital Financial is looking at the big picture.
6: If the Fed hikes or not, does it really matter with 25 basis points? A good friend of mine used to say it's like a super tanker in the ocean. Are we going to enter a period of restrictive monetary policy? Probably not. And so that means that if growth does come online, you get real growth instead of nominal GDP growth, which is how you help solve some of the deficit issues.
5: Supermarket giant Kroger reports earnings today. And the University of Michigan releases its consumer sentiment survey for early September. That's your Fox Business Report. I'm Ginny Cosilda. 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
9: 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Reaching Out with Gregory Floyd, Saturday afternoon at 2:30 and again at 9 p.m. on AM 970. The Answer.
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0: Hi. So, thank you. French toast, thank you, Joey. Christian, they give me French toast. I'm going to tell, let me tell you about the tunnels and towers. Can I do that? Thank you very much. Good morning, Joe on the radio. Great to have you with us this morning. The Tunnel to Towers Foundation is expanding its commitment to the families of America's heroes with the May and George Siller Scholarship Program. I absolutely adore this. It's named after the parents of Stephen, of George, of Frank, and named in the honor of Stephen and Frank Siller's parents. The program reflects the values of faith, service, and education that shaped the Siller family. The scholarship supports eligible children pursuing undergraduate degrees, accredited trade schools, or certification programs, whether full-time or part-time. 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
0: Hey, good morning, Joe on the radio. It's great to have you with us. We're going to get George Pataki on the line, but he's been, you know, he's being pulled every which way. So tonight they have a big celebration of 9/11, and I was supposed to be with Debbie out at the tee off. What's that called out? Good morning, Albert. I was so busy. The tee off for the troops.
14: I think I don't know.
0: Great organization. Name, so. And I was going to go up there, and right. I made, you know, I said I'm going to be there, and I made the commitment. Bang, bang, bang. And then, you know, the boss was called. The Jerry, you know the story. The Jerry Crowley, the living legend, called and laid the edict down.
14: Yes.
0: You, look, you're under contract here. Don't forget who brought you to the dance. But the thing, okay, gang, and I'm.
14: You know my feelings on that whole subject.
0: Yeah. So. I know, because you know what? I want. So I apologize.
14: When you make a commitment to somebody, you have to keep your word.
0: Unless you work here.
14: Well, yeah, right. Yeah. Just saying. There's a thing called integrity. Some people don't understand that.
0: But so. You know what? The bosses, and it all worked out, but So, anyway, that's a nice event up there. But the big event isn't at this today at Cipriani in on 42nd Street, and it's a big 9/11 celebration honoring George Pataki, and it's with WABC and George and Margo, and they're putting the whole thing together. And then they want me to be there. I think Lee Greenwood's singing at Yankee Stadium, I believe. Today. And then he's coming in, and Lee Greenwood will be there. Vinny Badunia, my buddy, will be there. Tony Orlando will be there.
14: Oh, nice.
0: So, and then they you know, I think Cousin Brucey and everybody. So it'll be a big, big event. Nothing with George? That's okay. Hey, what a nice guy he is. Yeah, George could be as late as he wants, or he could call us back later. I'm glad to catch up with you guys. I miss you guys. It was like, I get so emotional when I go down, and it's a thing for me now. I don't know. I couldn't sleep last night. When I went, we did the Empty Sky Memorial in Jersey City, and that was really nice. So, you know, so many families in Jersey, you know, lost loved ones, died in the towers that day, and on that day. So then it was kind of a nice positive kind of thing, you know, and I kind of loosened it up, and the veterans were there, and I was taking pictures, and everybody was great. And then I said, and then to walk Ellis Island, the whole area there where my grandparents came in, just totally, I was so emotional. And then I said, let me get into New York. And Tom Harris, head of the Times Square Alliance, he goes, oh, I don't have a ride back to New York. Spoken like a true New Yorker, right? Here's the guy that does so much for us at the time, and Arthur's friend, and a great guy. I said, how am I going to get back to New York? I said, with me. Jumping the beast.
14: Nice.
0: We got it, man. He goes, wow, what is this car? I said, Gold Coast Cadillac. Thank you.
14: You'd like to buy one.
0: Here's the card.
14: Right.
0: Yeah. So I took Tom back in. We drove back in. And I said, I'll leave you off in Midtown. He goes, no, go where you're going. Where are you going? I said, Ground Zero. I said, now, he was a captain in the NYPD. Mm-hmm. I said, you want to go with me? Walk at Ground Zero. He goes, Joe, I couldn't do it because of the memories that these cops have, that these firemen have, that these first responders have. I couldn't do it. And I said, all right, God bless. And Tom went on his way, and we got him, at least we got him to New York and back to his office. But when I went down there, I had to walk, and then running into, and I just posted the Vigiano story. You got to see that they're two brothers and their names are engraved right there. Emergency services, Joseph and John Vigiano, and I meet the widow. What are the chances? And she tells me the story. And the good positive thing about it is she has three sons, two are cops that were on with Rosanna Scotto yesterday, and then her other son's a Marine, God bless him. It was such an inspirational story, but, you know, it brings tears to your eyes when you see all of this. And then I happen to go by Stephen Siller's, you know, the engraving of Stephen Siller, the namesake of the Siller Foundation. Goodness gracious. And Frank will be with us today. It's just something that, and it just, I don't know how people don't feel it. I don't know how people say what they say. I don't know how people, no matter what your political affiliation, just don't understand it and just go day by day. I just, in my heart and in my soul, and I don't know why, I felt that I walked it, I walked the Ground Zero, just hours ago, you know, last evening, I just thought of people just having to jump out of the building. You know, they never really talked about it. They never showed it on TV. The people, and then I heard about it first from Commissioner Kerik. He told on the show. There were explosions. What was that? Pop. People had to jump. I mean, the most devastating day. We have got to be strong. We've got to be proud Americans. In the conflict in Iran, I can see that's the number one sponsor of terror. The number one sponsor of terror. And we really had no choice but to do what we did. And I think that will work out okay. But goodness gracious, we're too nice. I mean, and Donald Trump said it himself right at 9/11. That day he says, I hope the response is quick. And it wasn't quick. It was meandering. It was George W. Bush. It was Dick Cheney. They didn't know where we were going. We're going to go after Saddam Hussein. I mean, really? I'm telling you, I may be wrong. And people, one guy came to my house. He was my friend, the septic guy, Sal. Actually, you know, the septic guy comes over, and he's a character. You know, he's a big fan. Listens to everything about the show, and he goes, "Oh, you want to send the Expendables over there, right, Joe?" He said it, and I said, "I want to send the Expendables over there." And they just, you know, under the radar, CIA, Mossad, everything's over. Boom! What happened? And we just go, "I don't know what happened." I'm just saying, oh man. So it is a daunting day, and you know, because I can remember trying to take Allie. I was taking Allie to preschool back in, you know, on September 11, 2000. A beautiful day. Left her off at preschool. And then I went and I had offices in Newark at in the IDT building at the time. And, went in there. And then there's a rise on, I think it's 280 coming into Newark, you know, parallel to the train station there. And it was, the first thing I'm driving, and then at that rise, before you take the exit off onto Broad Street in Newark, I saw the towers, and you see them on fire. And you couldn't believe it. And I thought it was a nuclear device. And my son, Joey, was in Jersey City, so I said, I gotta get him out. And I had to wait till traffic was down. And I told you this once, I'll tell you again, I'll tell you 1,000 times. From my office, you look down, and you see every police car going where? Toward Ground Zero. You hear what I'm saying? Wonder why I support law enforcement? Every cop, every firefighter, every first responder, every New Jersey state trooper, they went right to the explosion, and we didn't know if it was nuclear. It looked nuclear. And they went in, and I remember seeing on the top of the cars the NJSP, New Jersey State Police, the insignia, or from Newark, New Jersey, you know, from Bergen County, the cops came in. And they all went in there, and God bless every single one of them. Boy, I'll tell you what, you know. And some went in, some just didn't come out. 343 firefighters. Man, and then I went down there probably a month after to show support. We were doing an event with Governor Pataki, with Rudy Giuliani on the Intrepid. And then somebody said, do you want to get down there? Because it's tough to get through. I said, I would love to see Ground Zero, you know, see it. And it had to be a month later. You could not breathe. You just plain couldn't breathe the air. So down, and you knew something was up. And then I remember talking to the guys on the cranes. You forget what we went through. How do you forget? I'm talking to the people that vote the wrong way. How do you forget? How do you do that? And people do, they forget. No, you can't forget. Never forget, please. Never forget, because you know why? They'll do it all over again. They're trying to do it, and you know what? Like Joseph Dittmar said, you know what? It's 25 years, and we've been pretty good, you know. So we gotta really say thank you to the FBI and say thank you, you know, to the CIA and say thank you to all the military. And for by the grace of God, we're doing okay. But boy, we are at danger every single day, you know. Just never forget. All right, let's take a break with Al, and it's Piscopo on the radio on September 11th. Just I'm emotionally wrought, and I don't know how you not feel that this morning. You know, I don't know. And we think of if you've lost somebody there, and these people that have recovered, and we lost so many in Jersey, and to the military, and to you wearing a badge and helping out. God bless you. We support you. I don't know how the rhetoric went so backward in this country. We are onward and forward in support of the United States of America being the greatest country on planet Earth. We support law enforcement. We support the first responders, the FDNY, the NYPD, the state police in New Jersey. We support every single one of those law enforcement and first responders, and God bless them all. And we will never, ever forget those lives lost. Joe on the radio, 738. 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
14: 70 degrees at 739. I'm Al Gattulo with the local news first. Here's what's going on. One person is dead, three others hurt in a truck tragedy yesterday morning in Chinatown. Police say a man driving a flatbed truck loaded with wooden pallets just coming off the Manhattan Bridge and exiting onto Canal Street when it jumped a curb, crashing into three people on the sidewalk. A 77-year-old man who was hit was killed. Two other pedestrians were hurt. Both are hospitalized in stable condition. 47-year-old man was injured when the truck continued onto Bowery Street and its pallets hit the back of his work van. Police say the 66-year-old truck driver remained on the scene. They've been interviewing him for hours, trying to figure out what caused the crash. Meanwhile, State Senator Stephen Chan is reacting, saying that incidents like this are all too common in Chinatown, noting it's not rocket science. Put some steel poles right there next to the curb where a car cannot plow through it. Homeowners and businesses served by New Jersey American Water about to see their monthly bills go up a bit starting on Tuesday. State Board of Public Utilities approved the company's request to increase annual revenue to help pay for $1.4 billion in recent upgrades to water and wastewater systems. This means the average New Jersey American Water customer who pays only for water service will see a $4 increase on their bills, and wastewater-only customers will also pay about $4 more. People with water and wastewater service through the utility will pay about $8 more per month. Some water customers will get a $9.88 credit on bills for 12 months from money gotten in a settlement over PFAS contamination lawsuits. In sports, the Yankees cruising to a 10-3 win over the Rockies to sweep their three-game set. Stuck in traffic, Janelle Crispin's got the answer.
2: Well, traveling in town, lots of street closures downtown because of the 9/11 commemoration, including the Battery Park underpass northbound FDR Drive up to the West Side Highway, West Side Highway southbound between Canal Street down to the Battery Park underpass, and the FDR Drive southbound between South Street down to the Battery Park underpass. Now, with the GW Bridge currently inbound, there's a 20 to 25 minute delay both decks. Lincoln Tunnel 25 to 30 inbound outbound stalled car blocks the right lane exiting the tunnel, and at the Holland Tunnel inbound, exits 3 and 4 are closed on the New York side again because of that commemoration. 25 to 30 minute delays from the Turnpike, 30 to 40 from 1 and 9. We have alternate side of the street parking rules in effect, and keep in mind there will be a temporary hold of about a minute at Hudson River crossings coming up at 8:46 this morning at 9:03. Cloudy this morning, partly cloudy this afternoon with a high around 78 degrees. I'm Janelle Crispin, AM 970, The Answer.
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15: 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The Answer.
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0: Hey, Joe Piscopo on the radio. You know, Mike Kelly is a friend of the show, columnist for the Bergen Record and NorthJersey.com. Has a new book, After Ground Zero, Everyday Americans and the Unhealed Scars of 9/11. He is at, I believe, he at Ground Zero. Mike, are you down at the Ground Zero as we speak, sir?
1: Hi, good morning, Joe. Yes, I am. I'm down here at the Memorial Plaza. We used to call this Ground Zero, but yeah.
0: Yeah, I know.
1: It's slowly filling up with people.
0: Yeah, wow. And then, I always call it Ground Zero. What's the appropriate name,
1: Me
0: Mike?
1: Too.
0: What do you know? It's the
1: 9/11 Memorial Plaza. That's the official name. But, you know, Joe, it's interesting you say that. I still call it Ground Zero, too.
0: Yeah.
1: I think forever, and I mean, I covered the attacks day of, and I've been writing a lot about it since then. And, of course, I have a new book out about the aftermath of that. But I still think of this place as this, you know, rubble pile, and the name Ground Zero kind of fits, I think.
0: Yeah, it does. Tell us about the book, After Ground Zero, Everyday Americans and the Unhealed Scars of 9/11, Mike Kelly. Yeah, like a book that was waiting to be written, and God bless you for doing that, you know?
1: Well, thank you, Joe. It was really a labor of love in many respects. I mean, you know, a lot of the histories of that time period are written what I call top down. We want, and understandably so, we want to know what the president was thinking, the military leaders, et cetera. I wanted to do this history ground up, which was basically through the voices of people who were ordinary people who were affected. So I tracked about 25 people over 25 years and what they experienced. These range from police officers, firefighters, survivors, people who lost people, soldiers who served overseas. My research took me from here to Washington, to Guantanamo Bay, to Iraq. I even went to Malaysia to look at the apartment where two of the hijackers met before coming to Los Angeles. And these two guys have emerged as two of the key players in the hijacking plot, in particular in how they linked up with some Saudi Arabian intelligence officials here in the United States beforehand. So it's a narrative that tries to weave together all of these personal stories and really take the reader on a journey from then till now.
0: You know, and then I mentioned at the open where I went down to Ground Zero yesterday, and I met one of the widows, you know, of she lost her husband, and they were brothers, and one was a firefighter, the Vigiano family, and one was a cop. And
1: I know the name,
0: yeah,
1: sure.
0: Yeah, right. Yeah. And because their sons are now two cops and a Marine. Oh, my gosh, I was emotionally spent last night, Mike. I was like, I don't know that I'm doing enough. Am I doing enough to get the word out, to feel for these people? So I so appreciate you writing this book, brother. And now, but let me, before we want everybody to
1: Let me stop you right there, Joe.
0: Yeah.
1: That's a very interesting point you make.
0: Yeah.
1: Because we all wonder, could we have done more? Should we do more?
0: Yeah.
1: And I honest to goodness, Joe, I had the same feeling. I'm standing in the rubble pile about a week after 9/11, and I'm standing there, and there were police officers, firefighters, literally scratching at the rubble with their hands and knees, construction workers walking in with welding torches, FBI agents looking for evidence, etc. And I'm standing there. I'm a writer. What am I doing here?
0: Yeah.
1: And I said, listen, I've got a newspaper deadline to meet. Okay, fine. But I decided right then and there that the best I could do, and I really had this feeling, the best I could do was to keep telling the stories of these people. And that's where it all began. I had no idea it would lead to this book.
0: Yeah.
1: But that's where the journey began.
0: Yeah. And how was it down there? Getting crowded, dignitaries starting to come in, and I know they're locking down everything, Mike Kelly?
1: Yes. The dignitaries are starting to file in. There's a long list of everybody. From the vice president down to four former presidents, a number of families are coming in now. I'd say the Memorial Plaza is about half full at this point.
0: Yeah.
1: And it'll, of course, it'll be much more full as we get closer to that 8:30 hour. Start here.
0: Yeah, we got. You know what, Mike? We got a break, but before we, I know we got a break. Al's giving me the break sign, but tell us quickly, if you would, sir, the flag being raised in the rubble of the World Trade Center. You have a great story on that in the book, yes?
1: Well, yes. My colleague Tom Franklin at the Bergen Record actually took that photo. Tom and I were on the Jersey side of of the Hudson at Exchange Place in Jersey City. And I hopped on a tugboat to come across, and then Tom came over about an hour later on another boat. We crossed paths here, and Tom went one way and I went another, and Tom came across this scene with firefighters raising a flag on what used to be a flagpole, we think, from the old Marriott Hotel. That was still the flagpole was still sticking out of the rubble.
0: Wow.
1: And that's how they came to raise that flag. They went over to the boat basin over on the Hudson, and they grabbed one of the flags off a yacht.
0: And look at
1: that's where they got the flag.
0: Fabulous.
1: That's where they got the flag.
0: We're on the clock, please. I live by the clock.
1: Right.
0: My whole life is the clock, man. And Mike Kelly, the book is After Ground Zero. After Ground Zero. I want you to go to Amazon and check it out. This is a great writer, a great journalist, Everyday Americans and the Unhealed Scars of 9/11. Mike, God bless you, and come back when you can. Let's talk maybe in a couple of weeks just to catch up, if you would, sir.
1: Anytime, Joe.
0: Thank you.
1: Take care of yourself.
0: Thank you. You too as well, Mike. Hey, Joe on the radio and Janelle Crispin on the roads. Thank you.
2: Stuck in traffic? We've got the answer.
3: Crowded in Queens on the Cross Island Parkway, northbound Tint and Northern Boulevard. There's a crash. The right lane is blocked. And on the Garden State Parkway and Red Bank, southbound exit 109 down to 105 in the local lanes. There's an accident. The left lane is blocked there. GW Bridge inbound both decks, 25 to 30 minute delays. Lincoln Tunnel, 35 to 40 inbound, outbound. A stalled car has been cleared exiting the tunnel. Holland Tunnel, inbound exits 3 and 4 are closed on the New York side. Part of the 9/11 commemoration. 25 to 30 minute delays from the Turnpike, 40 to 45 from 1 and 9 right now, and heads up on lots of street closures downtown because of the 9/11 commemoration, including the Battery Park Underpass, northbound FDR Drive out to the West Side Highway, and the West Side Highway, southbound Canal Street down to the Battery Park Underpass. Weather forecast, cloudy this morning, partly cloudy this afternoon with a high of 78 degrees, currently 72 degrees. You now know where not to go. I'm Janelle Crispin with Joe Piscopo, AM 970, The Answer.
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0: 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You want to know something? That's my bank, growing with you. Stephen Parr, it's a solemn day. Weather-wise, we got a nice day for the ceremonies down at Ground Zero, sir. Yes?
9: Yes, sir. Then the weather is cooperating with that. We're going to see clearing skies as we go through the rest of the day today. High temperature up around 83 degrees this afternoon. So weather-wise, it's going to be nice out there. Tomorrow morning, a low of 64. We hit a high just of 79. A little bit cooler tomorrow. A few more clouds coming in late in the day. And then we get some rain coming overnight, Saturday night into Sunday. Chances for scattered showers and thunderstorms. I don't expect any severe weather with it, just mostly rain. A low of 69 on Sunday with a high of 82 Sunday afternoon. And a little bit cooler next week, it looks like, Joe.
0: All right. Well done, Stephen Parr. Thank you so much, Stephen Parr.
9: My pleasure.
0: Storm Guides meteorologist. Congressman Mike Lawler is going to join us. Liz Peek will be with us as well. And then we're going to check in with Frank Siller, don't forget. A lot to talk about on this September 11th. 2026, thinking of 25 years ago. We don't forget, we're a block away and we're feeling it heart and soul. Lives lost, but you know what? We are resilient. We are a great nation. God bless America. We're coming right back.
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10: 70 degrees at 7:59. Al Gattulo with local news first. Here's what's going on. New York City marking the 25th anniversary of the September 11 terrorist attacks. Families of victims, first responders, city leaders gathering in Memorial Plaza with the names of the 2,983 people who died in the September 11th attacks, and the 1993 World Trade Center bombing will be read by family members and survivors. The 9/11 Memorial and Museum is open exclusively to family members today. Police in Englewood say a pair of stolen AirPods helped them track down the thief who swiped them out of a car. News 12 reporting the burglary victim told police his AirPods have been stolen from his vehicle. Cops say the victim, using information from the AirPods, able to track the device's location, which led police to the suspect and the AirPods. He was arrested after police say he made several disparaging comments and threatened one of the officers. Suspect charged with burglary, theft, receiving stolen property, terroristic threats, resisting arrest, and possession of burglary tools. The only clergy member allowed at Ground Zero in the months following the September 11th attacks has a message for New Yorkers who are still grieving 25 years later. Father Brian Jordan's close friend and mentor, for FDNY chaplain Father Michael Judge, died responding to the Twin Towers. He said, "Those who believe in everlasting life will be reunited with their loved ones in heaven." Father Brian spent more than a year giving services amid the rubble and loss, keeping it open to people of every walk of life. You now know what's going on. Al Gattulo, AM 970, The Answer.
6: 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AM 970, The Answer. WNYM, Hackensack, New Jersey, New York City.
11: More news and analysis with townhall.com. I'm Bernie Bennett in Washington. President Donald Trump and his Vice President J.D. Vance teamed up to close out the second and final night of the Republican midterm convention in Dallas, imploring voters to stick together to save the party's majorities in Congress. President Trump asked the attendees to pledge that they would vote in the midterms.
12: Please raise your right hand. I pledge to the greatest president in the history of the United States that loves us so much he can't even breathe.
11: Vice President Vance says undecided voters should look at the Trump administration's record rather than vote for Democrats.
13: Do not throw the baby out with the bathwater. Don't give the country over to a bunch of crazy people because you happen to disagree with us on a policy issue here or there.
11: Republicans know that they're up against history, which traditionally rebuffs the party in power during midterms, but they are relying on President Trump's personal appeal to voters. Vance, with the primetime speaking slot right before the president, was widely watched as a potential heir to the Make America Great Again movement. Wednesday night, Republicans heard a new midterm promise in Dallas. Willie Nelson reports.
14: President Trump addressed the RNC midterm convention in Dallas.
12: If we win the midterms, we will, on the other hand, provide a, let's call it Trump dividend, $5,000 for every adult citizen in our country.
14: The White House said new investment makes the plan possible and called for making the Trump tax cuts permanent. Willie Nelson, Washington.
11: The United States is increasing pressure on the International Criminal Court, forcing other countries to decide whether or not to stay with the organization. This is SRN. This is townhall.com.
15: You've probably heard.
16: September 11th, 2001 changed New York and our nation forever. In the aftermath of the attacks, first responders rushed towards danger, displaying extraordinary courage, sacrifice, and commitment. Today, we hear from one of those heroes, first responder Bobby Bartels Jr. This is Courage, Sacrifice, and Commitment, presented by AM 970 The Answer, and produced by me, Annie Sadiq, a student journalist at WRHU Radio, Hofstra University.
17: Connors and Sullivan, attorneys at law, are proud to bring these stories to the airwaves.
18: The first day I spent on West Street cutting steel, and then we heard they needed some people on the top of the debris pile with Rescue Company 2 and 4. So I walked up a ladder with my partner at the time, who was Jimmy Drew, carrying oxygen and acetylene tanks with our hoses and torch. We got up there and proceeded to cut steel, break concrete, and start removing the remains of some of the people that died. As I was cutting steel, we came across Stephen Hoffman, and I didn't even realize it was him until later on, because the firemen would take everybody's wallet out and we would say a prayer for them. We all had the skills to do something there, whether it was cutting steel, you know, moving big, heavy rubble. Everybody did their part with whatever they could. We may have done a little bit more because we were trained to do that. And when I say trained, I don't mean trained to deal with remains of people, but the skills to be able to get them back to where they should be.
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17: Connors and Sullivan, attorneys at law, remember the 25th anniversary of September 11th and are proud to serve New York's estate planning needs for over 40 years. 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
2: Stuck in traffic? We've got the answer.
3: Well, if you're headed into town today, be aware of lots of street closures downtown because of the 9/11 commemoration. Also coming up later this morning at the Hudson River crossings, there'll be a temporary hold of about a minute. This morning at 8:46 and 9:03 as part of the commemoration. Right now, the GW Bridge inbound upstairs and downstairs, a 25 to 30 minute delay. Lincoln Tunnel, 35 to 40 outbound. A stalled car has been cleared away. Holland Tunnel inbound exits 3 and 4 are closed on the New York side. 25 to 30 minute delays from the Turnpike, 40 to 45 from 1 and 9. 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The weather forecast, it's going to be cloudy this morning, then partly cloudy this afternoon. High 78 degrees. You now know where not to go. I'm Chanel Crispin with Joe Piscopo, AM 970, The Answer.
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22: 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Welcome to your Friday morning briefing. 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

0: Hey, Joe on the radio, it's 8:06 on AM 970. The Answer is September 11th. It's 2001. You know, in many ways, it's tough. It's tough to jump on the air and talk about it because I'm not an angry guy. You know what I mean? I don't get angry. You know what I mean? But boy, when I go down to Ground Zero and I do my little tour, and then I was fortunate enough to be invited to the Empty Sky Memorial. Thank you, Glenn Shuck from Winds. You know, and Governor Sherrill was there, and a lot of other dignitaries were there, and that was our Jersey. That was our Jersey remembrance, man. And I think ABC television came down, you know, so that was great, you know, and I want to always lend support, you know, but it just makes me, it's so unnecessary what happened. The mistakes that were made to cause 9/11, like starting with the memo that went across George W. Bush's desk. And I always ask myself, and forgive me, I would always think if Al Gore won that presidency, I wonder if Gore, you know, would have spotted that memo. Planes are going to be driven into buildings. Osama bin Laden, all these creepy creatures and cockroaches, man. I mean, how do you miss that? And, you know, by the grace of God, don't forget, it was the biggest rescue in history. Did we get Mike on? Yeah. I'm sorry. I'm just so fired up about it. But we remember lives lost. And let me bring a great American to the airwaves. A great congressman doing a great job in Washington. Congressman Mike Lawler. Mike, I'm fired up today, man. Forgive me. It's upsetting and unsettling. But we can't let this happen again. And people will vote the wrong way and bring the same people in, Mike, that helped cause 9/11. Hey, welcome to the show, my friend. How are you?
1: I'm good, Joe. Thanks for having me.
0: You know, it's
1: hard to believe it's 25 years since September 11th. And, you know, when you think back to that day, everybody who was alive knows exactly where they were and, you know, remembers how they heard. But think about the fact, Joe, that over 100 million Americans were not born on 9/11. They've been born in the year since.
0: Wow.
1: And that, you know, is a stark reminder of how quickly things can devolve if people don't understand history, if they don't understand what happened and why, and the aftermath. And so, you know, to your concerns, this is why it's so critically important that we continue to educate the next generation about what happened on 9/11, the sacrifices that were made, the heroes that ran towards danger, and, you know, obviously the aftermath.
0: You know, well said, Mike. Right on the money, man. I'm telling you, you're absolutely right. And that's why a guy like Mamdani gets elected as mayor of New York. I am just beside myself with that, you know. And I know we all feel the same way, but it's like people, he come in, he hasn't even been in the country for like 10 years. It's only 8-9 years, whatever it is. And then the people, you're right, the people that vote for him were not born. I think the schools that I send my kids to teach 9/11. They teach the Holocaust, Mike Lawler. You know, hopefully we teach, you know, they, and Frank Siller, Frank's coming on the show in just a bit, but he has that whole 9/11 institute that teaches kids and teaches the teachers how to inform everybody about 9/11. Is it in every New York State school? Do you know, Mike?
1: So I had introduced legislation when I was in the state legislature requiring 9/11 be taught in the schools.
0: God bless you.
1: And it, you know, it needs to be, and it needs to be passed. You know, this to me should not even be a question. And unfortunately, you know, we're seeing, look what's happening right now towards Jewish Americans.
0: That's right.
1: And that the hatred and the anti-Semitism, that, you know, certainly was on full display in the 1930s, it's rearing its ugly head. And so much of this is due to the lack of education, and that is paramount if we are going to be able to ensure something like this never happens again. Mm-hmm. It has to be it has to be done in a way where people understand the real life consequences.
0: It is, Mike. You know, we appreciate you taking the time. I just want to. Where do we find you? Are you going to events this morning by chance, Mike Lawler?
1: Yeah, I'm going to be going to events in my district. There's over about 45 events throughout my district, and between myself and my staff, we're going to cover every single one of them.
0: Amen.
1: Across the communities, yeah, in my district.
0: Great to see you. We went down, but we won't hold you too long, Mike. We appreciate you jumping on, but it was great to see you with Congressman, the Majority Leader, Scalise, great guy, my friend. He said, you got to drop by, and I dropped by, and there's Mike Johnson, Speaker of the House, and you had like a kind of a pep rally, you know, for everybody running in New York, and they know you're front and center. But I'd love when they go, and Congressman Lawler doesn't always agree with us, with the salt situation, but you know what? But I love the way you go back, but walk me through this before we let you go. And this is neither here nor there, and maybe we could pick another day to talk about it. But when you talk about immigration, and like some of my friends say, Joe, you're weak on it, I'm too soft on it, because I think if somebody's been here and, you know, they pay their taxes, they've served in the military, maybe we could make an arrangement that they're here. But then I thought, I say that to some of my conservative friends, Mike, they go, oh, Piscopo, you can't do that, you got to get them all out, kick them all out. How are you walking the line, man? And you're doing it brilliantly, I might add.
1: Well, look, last night I spoke at the Republican National Convention, and I introduced my constituents, Jess and Tom Gorman, whose daughter, Sheridan, was tragically murdered, executed by a criminal illegal immigrant.
0: Yeah.
1: And I made clear, right, as I always have, sanctuary cities, sanctuary states should not exist. The state and local governments should be cooperating with the federal government when it comes to enforcing our immigration laws, and especially surrounding criminal aliens. Now, to your point, and I've been a co-lead on the Dignity Act, anybody who has not committed a crime, keyword, not committed a crime,
0: yep.
1: Anybody who has been in the country for, 10, 15, 20 years working, being part of the community, their children and grandchildren are probably American citizens. I have said there should be a legal status, not a pathway to citizenship, but a legal status so that they can work and contribute to our communities as they have. But anybody that commits a crime, you are gone. You're done.
0: Yeah, amen.
1: And that's the way it should be. And I think most Americans would agree with that. The immigration system's been broken for 40 years. It needs to be fixed, and it requires a common sense approach to it.
0: And Mike Lawler, Congressman Mike, were you there last night? I was at Ground Zero.
1: I was.
0: Oh, God bless you. I didn't see that, and I apologize for that. That is so great, because that was.
1: No, that's okay.
0: I mean, that was a wonderful thing. It was like, the president is unbelievable like that, right? It was so enthusiastic, and people were loving, and it really, really made a great, hopefully, hold on to the midterms. And then also, I want to

0: You all right, Joey? Good?
1: Oh, I'm great.
0: Yeah, everything good.
1: Well, you can't be great. I shouldn't say that. Nothing is great about this day.
0: This somber day.
1: It's a very somber day. But all things considered, I'm fine.
0: And Al, you hanging in all right? And
2: all good.
0: All good.
2: It's just you feel it. It's a day that we need to remember.
0: Is it because we're up here, maybe? Yeah, you know, maybe.
2: No. I think because all of us, there are many of us that have personal experience with what happened at 9/11, and there are others that don't necessarily have a personal experience to it, or, you know, somebody that was affected by it, but you remember it because it was so important. It is the most horrific attack on American soil since the War of 1812.
0: And it was preventable. That's what gets me crazy.
2: You know, all of those things, but at the end of the day, they did it, and we can never, ever forget that it happened. We have to pay honor, we have to pay respect and honor to those people who raced into the building to help people, the people that weren't police or fire or EMT, that just were regular citizens, you know. It's important that we don't forget those things.
1: I was just going to say, I don't say this to promote myself or anything, but I do a show on Sunday nights on this radio station, and I'm doing a show all about where was I on 9/11, because my memory is so fuzzy about the day.
2: Right.
1: So I'm going back and I'm talking with people who were in my life that I was with on that day. One of the people I talked with, I taped for Sunday night, was my kindergarten teacher.
0: That's hysterical.
1: We were talking about, you know, where was I, what happened that day.
0: You were in kindergarten?
1: Yeah, it was like my first week of full class.
0: You couldn't comprehend what was going on. Right?
1: I don't remember it. It was amazing talking to her, how much I forgot that we did a whole prayer service at St. Thomas in the gymnasium.
0: I can't believe you went to school where that's where I got my confirmation communion. I know, which is amazing. But I got to tell you, though, I don't know why, and we'll break in a second, then we're going to go to Liz Peek. But I don't know why, but I couldn't sleep last night because I came right from the Empty Sky Memorial. And how about me, you know, going over to Mikey Sherrill being nice, and my buddy Steve Edward goes, Joe, I'm proud of you, because I could have said, you know, we shouldn't be a sanctuary state. I didn't say anything. And I just shook hands, and matter of fact, at the podium, I said, we'd like to thank the governor for being kind enough to show up. Because she did show up, and she stayed the whole time, which was great. So then when I went, to Ground Zero, and I met Kathy Vigiano, and just goes through you, and then I tried to sleep and I couldn't sleep. It's like, what more could we have done? What more can we do? Do you know the devastation of losing one son, like the Vigiano family did, once, and then the other son, one's in the FD1. Oh, we found my husband. We never found his brother. Imagine living with that. And if that doesn't get you mad, or that doesn't turn you into an independent that votes the right way to somebody that you may think is out there, somebody that you may not even like, we need to be. And again, like, I'm too wussy. I'm too soft. I'm too weak sometimes politically. And I'm probably too socially liberal where I go, okay, but not when it comes to the security or taking the lives of innocent Americans like that. The response was stilted. Yeah, no one ever read, you know, the great Tom Kane Sr., you know, who the former governor of New Jersey, who wrote the 9/11 commission and was co-chairman. Read that. They didn't learn anything from it. We're letting people come in who have the same exact ideological belief as those creepy terrorists. And by the way, did we ever get compensation from Saudi, all those Saudis on the plane? We still haven't rectified that. And I think if anybody could do it, Donald Trump could do it. But there should be some kind of rectification. We should be rectified in some way. If I'm missing it and misspeaking, please call me and let me know. 20 minutes before 8 o'clock, it's Piscopo. It's September 11th. And we are mourning lives lost, celebrating the biggest rescue in the history of the country, rescuing 25,000 out of the area of 9/11, 500,000 off of the Hudson River, coming down, going into Jersey, going into Jersey City. And so there's so many great, wonderful, heroic stories, but never for a second forgetting those lives lost on September 11th. Janelle Crispin is on the roads for Debbie Duhaime on AM 970, The Answer.
3: Stuck in traffic? We've got the answer. On the way up to the GW Bridge, 8095 Express Lanes northbound to exit 72. There's a crash on the shoulder. And at the GW Bridge, an accident on the zebra stripes at the Fletcher Avenue overpass. On the upper deck, a 25 to 30 minute delay. Lower deck, 25 to 30. At the Lincoln Tunnel, 35 to 40 inbound, and at the Holland.

0: And tunnel exit 3 and 4 closed on the New York side. 25 to 30 minute delays from the Turnpike. 35 to 40 from 1 and 9. And of course, we have coming up a temporary hold of 1 minute as part of the 9/11 commemoration at the Hudson River crossings at 8:46 and 9:03. Also, lots of street closures downtown because of the commemoration, including Battery Park Underpass, northbound FDR Drive up to the West Side Highway, and the West Side Highway southbound Canal Street down to Rector Street. Weather forecast: cloudy this morning, becoming partly cloudy this afternoon, high 78. I'm Janelle Crispin, AM 970, The Answer.
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2: Born on America's darkest day of 9/11, the Tunnel to Towers Foundation has been helping America's heroes ever since. In this 25th anniversary year of 9/11, we honor heroes like New York City Police Department Detective Eric Kaleha. Kaleha, a Bensonhurst, Brooklyn native, worked his way up to the rank of detective and answered the call after September 11th, serving at Ground Zero in the months that followed. In 2022, he was diagnosed with multiple cancers tied to his heroic service. Just 5 months later, he passed away from a 9/11-related illness. Eric is survived by his wife, Marilyn, and his two children. 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

0: So when I was at the Empty Sky Memorial yesterday, they had a young gal from Ramsey, I think they were, in the high school or something, and she sang so good. You know what she sang? They closed out the whole ceremony. She sang that song, Empty Sky. And Bruce wrote that, the best album about the horrible day of September 11, 2001 is The Rising by Bruce Springsteen. And with apologies to the president. But I gotta tell you, the kid really nailed it, Joey. She was so cute and she sang it. She was a young kid. She sang Empty Sky. It was so meaning.
1: That's
0: right,
1: great.
0: There at the Empty Sky Memorial. Hey, let me bring Liz Peek to the airwaves. Liz, thank you so much. It's a solemn day. So much is happening. So much is going through our minds. We appreciate you taking the time with us. How are you this morning?
2: We lost her.
1: Hung up just in time.
0: After all that. You know what? You know what we're going to do? We're going to try again. So what I want to try to do at the station here is I want to clear out all this equipment, get all new equipment in, right, with reverb and all new, and then maybe we could do shows like they got great studios back there for Salem. They leave. We're like between us on the radio. We're the black sheep. We're like in this little studio with the hanging flag. Who puts that flag up there like that? What is that? That hanging banner of AM 970.
1: We actually had to take that down when we went to do the broadcast in Times Square, and I was advocating to not put it back up. In fact, that whole bar that it's hanging on, that curtain rod, it all collapsed when we tried to hang it back up. So the hope was it would go away, but it
0: redo.
1: Didn't.
0: Redo respectfully. I mean, that's what we want to try to do, you know. And then I think, did we get Liz back? Did we got her back? All right, we'll get to Liz Peek. We apologize. It's those things. But in any case, on remembering 9/11,
1: we got her.
0: I remember that day. Liz has written, we cannot let the left rewrite what happened on 9/11. Liz is always on the money. Liz Peek, welcome to the show. Thanks for taking the time this morning, my friend. How are you?
3: I'm terrific, although I'm already angry, which is terrible way to start your day. But, Joe, I opened the New York Post this morning, and the front of the paper says, 25 years ago, this is on the front cover, in a cowardly act of terror, 2,977 people were killed when hijacked planes struck and destroyed the Twin Towers and goes on to the other targets of that day. No man of those planes. And this is exactly what I think we all have to absolutely fight against, this erasing of the history and kowtowing to Zohran Mamdani and people who want to think, oh, some planes just miraculously diverted from their normal path and hit the Twin Towers. No, that is not what happened. We had Saudi Muslim terrorists flying those planes. They had plotted to do this for years. They were very successful by their own standards, and they killed almost 3,000 Americans. We cannot let this narrative die or change just because we have Muslims in office now who want to distance themselves from the events of that day. And by the way, it isn't just 9/11. We have sustained attack after attack from Islamic terrorists. So people need to remember, and you know me, I don't get worked up about things. When people start distorting our history, recent history, for God's sake, this isn't retelling the revolution. This is telling what happened 25 years ago that you and I lived through. It's unacceptable.
0: Yeah, amen. And we love that you're fired up, because me too. I always do my ritual on September 10th. I walked we were in Jersey City, and then I went to Ground Zero, and I met a widow, you know, who lost her husband and he lost his brother. We were talking about it this morning. And you know, there was I don't get angry. I got angry. I said, how could this happen? And you're absolutely right. They try to caress it, and they try to soft step it by saying, you know, the crime, the criminal act of, and I hopefully in school. So again, if you're a Catholic, if you're Italian, I always have to use an analogy like I am. If you're Italian, you're in class, and then the history professor is talking about the mafia. Am I going to go, don't talk about the mafia because I'm Italian? And they were, talk about it. We've applauded Rudolph Giuliani when he wiped out the mob in New York as Italian Americans. So if you are of a religion, the same religion as the hijackers, you should not be upset that we criticize that, you know? But what's scary, Liz Peek, is that the mayor of New York, in my opinion, has the same ideological beliefs as the terrorists on those planes.
3: Well, that is obviously what should concern everybody, that there are these people who are running for office in New York, in Michigan, in other states and cities, who basically won't disavow what these hijackers did. They won't come out. Why? Instead of pretending that it was an act of God that these planes fell into the Twin Tower and killed so many people, why doesn't Zohran Mamdani give a little talk about these were Muslim terrorists? Here's why they were attacking the United States. I disavow their vendetta, their hatred of this country. The problem is, Donald Trump said it very well the other night at the convention. This country belongs to people who love it. And you know what? These people do not love our country. And when I say these people, obviously the hijackers, but I also have very grave concerns about whether Abdul al-Sayed is running for the Senate in Michigan or Zohran Mamdani love America. I'm not sure they do.
0: No, you're absolutely right on the money. They don't. They hate the country and they want to change it and they think they can change it. And my attitude is kick them the heck out. I'm thinking if you are like this guy, I call him Hamas Piker, this guy, you know, this guy Piker who says 9/11 never happened. And then he actually talks about, I don't even want to mention it on the air. You got to be careful with your language about, you know, about violence and about killing people. He talks about it. Kick him out of the country. Get him out. Yeah. The guy was born in Jersey, of all things, this guy Piker, and brought up in Turkey to hate America. And if you're here, we have to fundamentally change America. No, you don't. You have to leave. And then people go, and I'm a softie when it comes to immigration. I was just talking to Congressman Lawler about that. How I go, well, if someone came in and they worked and they paid taxes, but right now, if you say I hate the country and you're Ilhan Omar, and you say, according to your article, Liz Peek, about some people did something, and they never do address it like that, ever, and they never address it and say, you know what, this was dastardly, this is an ideological belief on part of the Muslim community, and it's not my belief, you know, if they don't say that, boom, out, and out.
3: I mean, it's never going to happen, but voters, we have the opportunity to control the spread of this anti-American sentiment and sort of fever that has caught on. This is what's going to destroy our country. I'm not worried about AI. I'm worried about people taking important offices in our country, as they have in Britain, for example, and then basically turning all of our institutions on their head to accommodate a system and a belief set that is nowhere near Western values. Western values are highly touted because they're the right values. It's tolerance and it's the willingness to embrace other people's religions. Guess what? Muslims don't do that. They don't like other people's religions, and that is a fact. They think they're hostile to their own, but they're not. And by the way, Joe, I am so sick of hearing about how talking about Muslims being behind 9/11 is bigotry. It is not bigotry. It is the truth. And if you can't say the truth, then we're in a whole lot of trouble in this country.
0: Wow, this is such a you always write so well, because Liz writes how she remembers her young daughters calling home terrified that the planes had hit the father's office. That's your husband on September 11th, 2001, which was across the street. And you remember your husband's colleagues witnessing the panic souls jumping to their deaths, which you remember they never covered that up front.
3: Yeah.
0: They never did. They never talked about it. We found out about it through Mayor Giuliani on the show, and Bernard Kerik, the late, great Bernie Kerik, commissioner, where that was just, that happened. Now you're seeing it online, but you never saw it online then. And then Liz writes, I remember calling friends and slowly piecing together who we had lost, who had survived. Everyone knew someone who had perished, a husband, a son, a friend. And you took on people that they arrived frightened, exhausted, covered head to toe in ashes.
3: It was horrifying. I remember.
0: Wow. And you kept them in your apartment. You took them in. Because you know what? When I was at the memorial yesterday in Jersey City, you're right. And the mayor said so many people were taken there. So you took people in because they had no place else to go. They didn't know how to get out. We didn't know what was happening.
3: It was a really, you know, it was a horrifying day from beginning to end. But as you well remember, it didn't stop on that day, because I remember, and I can't write about everything, but the you know, I worked in Midtown, and the constant funerals for firefighters at St. Patrick's.
0: Yeah.
3: One after the other, every day there'd be another funeral for another firefighter, because those guys just chased into that building trying to help, and then the building collapsed. I mean, it was such a horror. And Joe, I also remember the smoke, seeing the smoke from our apartment from Ground Zero for months. It was not extinguished. Those fires at Ground Zero were not totally extinguished, I think, till January. So it was just, oh my God, it was so horrible. And the fear that you couldn't anticipate, since we had all been blindsided 100% by what happened on 9/11. Who's to say that there wasn't another attack in the making that would also blindside us? I mean, you just didn't know. So it was a terrifying thing. It really was.
0: Well, you write about it brilliantly, as always, Liz Beacon. To you and your family, God bless you. Made it through. It made us stronger. But sometimes I don't know that our response as a nation was tough enough. I just thought it was and this is quoting Donald Trump right at the September 11th when it happened. He says, I hope our response is swift and it's powerful. And we never went back. So that's why, you know what I ended up saying after I talked to the widow, the Vigiano, Kathy Vigiano? I said, hey, man, maybe we should just take out Iran. You know, look at me now. Now I'm a big hawk now, you know? I'm saying, it's got to end somewhere. You got to go in and end it somewhere, because otherwise this is just going to continue. But to your point, Liz, and you're absolutely right, Al Sayed in Michigan, you know, I don't know what Tlaib, I don't know what Ilhan Omar, why they are still in office. I mean, Rashida Tlaib hangs a Palestinian flag outside her office in Washington, and they don't censure her. You got to get them out. And so hopefully that'll be next. And we got to be strong. Yeah. We can't
3: play
0: around.
3: Pretty bad, right?
0: Yeah, we can't play around with this. Great piece, Liz. Thanks always for being there for us. And we appreciate it very much. Wow. That's it. Take care, Liz. At least we got her.
1: That wasn't Al who cut her off.
0: No, that was not Al. Hey, you know what? That's a great piece. You got to read it. And I don't know. I love that she's fired up, you know, and what she went through. And you can forget it. As you listen around, people listen around the country, well, a lot of people went through that day in New York. Like Liz, I mean, just think about it. Just think about what they had to go through running and then to see your friends and your family jumping and don't forget, please don't forget, because you know what, they'll do it all over again. And if you don't think they're planning something now, then you don't understand September 11, 2001. Joe on the radio, Albert's in the newsroom on AM 970 The Answer.
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4: 70 degrees and 839. I'm Al Gattulo with local news first. Here's what's going on. Governor Hochul encouraging people to channel their grief from 9/11 into careers of service. In an op-ed letter published in the New York Post, Hochul highlighted several first responders who suffered a major loss on that fateful day. She mentioned four current NYPD and FDNY members who were pushed to pursue their careers after suffering the loss of a parent in the terror attacks. Hochul also pointed out that volunteer fire and EMS companies are struggling to recruit new members. The governor said caring for those in need is the best way to pay tribute to those who were killed and honor the message of never forget. Police in Princeton looking for a mask-wearing thief who broke into an upscale store left with over $250,000 worth of Birkin, Hermes, and Chanel purses. The owner of Princeton Bag Archive posted surveillance video of the break-in on social media, saying the thieves snatched about 75 purses off the store's walls within minutes around 1:30 early last Tuesday the 1st. The boutique just opened for business in late June and will remain closed for another 1 or 2 weeks while restocking and replacing broken glass. Local police say they're working with other law enforcement agencies to find the masked crooks. In sports, Yankees cruising to a 10-3 win over the Rockies. Stuck in traffic? Janelle Crispin's got the answer.
5: I got a whole bunch of things going on leading up to and over the GW Bridge. The 8095 Express Lanes northbound to exit 72. We've got a crash on the shoulder. Henry Hudson Parkway northbound, the off-ramp to the GW Bridge. Cross Bronx, that's partially blocked with the crash. And then we have inbound on the upper deck, at 35 to 40 minute delay with an accident on the zebra stripes at the Fletcher Avenue overpass. Lower deck, 15 to 20 minutes. Lincoln Tunnel, 35 to 40 minute inbound delays. Holland Tunnel, 20 25 to 30 from the Turnpike, 35 to 40 from 189. And of course, exits 3 and 4 closed on the New York side because of the 9/11 commemoration. Also, temporary holds of about a 1 minute delay at the Hudson River crossings this morning at 8:46 and 9:03 as part of that commemoration. Alternate side of the street parking rules in effect. Cloudy this morning, partly cloudy this afternoon, high 78. I'm Janelle Crispin, AM 970, The Answer.
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0: 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Well, the product that is called LifeVac that I keep telling you about can save your life. And our dear friend Arthur Lee made it all the way across America. He did. He just said, I'm going to do this to celebrate 10 years of LifeVac and almost 7,000 lives saved, 4,000 of those children. Yeah, I'm telling you, we loved it. And Arthur made it. God bless him. He had all the way to California. And I know him. He's going to say, I think I'll ride my bike back. No, I said he should take a play back, right? And take a little rest. 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You know you need a will. 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Mike Connor says it best, man. 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You don't want to miss this. She's so smart. She's so nice. You will love Dottie Herman. So you tune in, all right, to Eye on Real Estate. You tune in to Please Real Talk with Dottie Herman, and it's all right here on AM 970, The Answer. 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
0: All right. We're going to go down to ground zero. It's coming up to 8:46:40. That is when Flight 11 hit the North Tower.

Ground Zero is quiet. You could hear a pin drop as we see on the our video screen.

on board killed. Hundreds of people in the building passed away immediately. And more importantly, for those above the impact zone, all three stairways are rendered impassable. You know, so that was at 8:46 and 47.

0: have the names going across the bottom of the screen. Richard Dennis Allen, Richard Allen, Christopher Allingham, innocent Americans just going to work. Let's listen in for a second. J.D. Vance, George W. Bush, Bill Clinton. The president will be at the Pentagon. And look at this. It's a heartbreak. We'll stay on that. Thank you, Al.
1: It's just, I don't know why this year. It gets me, it's 25 years. But I just, it's, and I can't even imagine. And I think what really... You know, when I go and I talk to the people that lost loved ones, and then they talk, and they seem fine. God bless them. They seem fine. And then, in Jersey City, there was one gal gets up. Faith was her name, and her husband lost her husband. Never came home, and he was in. And they, you know, the last thing you heard of your husband was maybe a phone call. All right, I can't breathe. I can't get out. Don't ever forget that, please. That's what makes me angry. You're going to work. You're a good American. You're paying your taxes. You're raising the family. And this poor gal, Faith, was there. She goes, and I said, come here. Okay, Faith, give me a hug. And like I said to Kathy Vigiano, the first thing she said, you're Joe Piscopo? I said, yeah. She goes, that's my husband. I said, give me a hug. So it's unbelievable the horror that they went through. And then Faith's husband died, and then our daughter was there. And I said, come here. And they're fine, and they're making it through, you know, because of so many years ago. But you can't forget, and you can't just think that it's you know, it's not going to happen again. Al, let's pick up the audio of that again. Where this is
2: Christian Adams.
1: There's the
3: Donald Leroy Adams.
2: Patrick Adams.
3: Shannon Lewis Adams.
2: Stephen George Adams.
3: Okay. Ignatius Udo Adams.
0: Two young kids reading those lives lost. An NYPD officer looking very stellar in the background. And a cello. I love that they have the cello.
4: I believe that's Yo-Yo Ma.
0: Yes, Yo-Yo Ma. Wow. I did the Tonight Show with Yo-Yo Ma.
4: That's right.
0: I did Yo-Yo Ma. That's fabulous. That's very, it just seems very, very nice. So, we're celebrating. We're remembering. And then, you know, to go through everything, at 9:03:11. Flight 175 hit the South Tower, and you know, we'll be in the middle of a news break then, but try to remember that. Say a little prayer to yourself, maybe. All right, let's go to Janelle Crispin. She's on the roads checking traffic on AM 970, The Answer.
5: Stuck in traffic? We've got the answer.
6: We've got a temporary hold in a couple of spots coming up at the Hudson River crossings commemorating 9/11. Right now at the GW Bridge on the Upper Deck, there's a 35 to 40 minute delay. Accident on the zebra stripes at the Fletcher Avenue overpass. Lower deck, 15 to 20 minute delays. Inbound at the Lincoln Tunnel, 35 to 40. And at the Holland Tunnel, exits 3 and 4 are closed on the New York side. Again, because of the commemoration, there's a 25 to 30 minute delay from the Turnpike, 35 to 40 from 1 and 9. And on the way up to the GW Bridge, the 8095 express lanes, northbound at exit 72. There's a crash on the shoulder. And, of course, lots of street closures in lower Manhattan because of the events taking place today. No vehicular traffic south of Canal Street to Battery Place between Broadway and West Street. Weather forecast cloudy this morning. Partly cloudy this afternoon, high 78 degrees. You now know where not to go. I'm Janelle Crispin with Joe Piscopo, AM 970, The Answer.
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0: 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Well, you know who's a great patriot on this September 11th is Mike Connors. Mike Connors of Connors & Sullivan. Great patriot. The whole Connors family. They love America heart and soul. And that's why I invite you to attend a Connors & Sullivan free seminar and have all your questions about wills and power of attorney and healthcare proxy and living will and estate plan. What is all that stuff, Joe? Mike goes into the neighborhoods of all the boroughs in New York. They're at 11 a.m. and 3 p.m., like Monday, October 19th at the Greenhouse Cafe, 3rd Avenue in Brooklyn. Tuesday, October 20th at Don Roberto's, Forest Avenue, Staten Island, 11 and 3. 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Yes, yeah, Stephen Parr, Storm Guides meteorologist. Stephen, very, very daunting day, you know? Daunting day, daunting times, but appreciate you being there. And you remember that day. Where were you, if I may ask?
10: I was a reporter. I was working in TV news at the time in East Texas, and it was my day off. Hmm. And I remember I was driving to the store, and I heard on radio that the attacks had happened. And I went home. My wife, our son was 1 month old. She was just sitting on the couch crying.
0: Yeah,
10: and
0: yeah.
10: I immediately went to work. And on the way driving to work on my day off, because I was going to cover stuff, it took everything I had not to just pull into the Army recruiting office. I absolutely wanted to join the military that day.
0: Yeah, look at that. Look at that, man. Hey, you're absolutely right. But you're working. You got to do what you got to do. And here we are all these years later. There's an anger, and we're not angry guys, you know, but boy, oh boy, it's upset. You can't forget. And if someone comes in and tries to change us, you know what I say, Stephen? This is Piscopo talking. Nobody else. Kick him the heck out. You got your deportation papers are ready and locked and loaded. Stephen, weather wise for this September 11th, if I may, sir.
10: The weather is cooperating with us, Joe. We do have some clouds out there right now. We'll see some clearing later on this afternoon. A high temperature of 83 degrees today. Tomorrow, a low of 64. We hit a high of 79 tomorrow afternoon. We'll see some more clouds coming later on in the day. And there is some rain coming overnight Saturday into Sunday, much of Sunday, seeing some water. So we got some washing out going on Sunday. And then a little bit cooler as we start off next week. But you know, Joe, I'm with you all the way, and thank you for this show particular today. I think it's helping folks. It's helping me, certainly, as we're doing this show today.
0: God bless you for saying that, Stephen. Thanks so much. We'll talk soon. Thank you, my friend. Hey, Joe Tarullo, FDA NY Lieutenant, and Mr. Frank Siller, live on the radio. It's September 11th, and God rest those souls.
5: 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The answer.
11: 71 degrees and 859. Al Gattulo with local news first. Here's what's going on. New Jersey Transit touting its free Wi-Fi on buses and improved real-time bus tracking. The agency says there's been significant progress in its effort to continue modernizing its bus fleet and improving the rider experience. New Jersey Transit has been upgrading computer equipment and antennas on buses to provide more accurate bus arrival predictions. The new hardware also offers bus riders free Wi-Fi on more than 1,500 buses, with plans to expand to nearly 2,000 buses by the year's end. New York State sending out rebate checks to millions of New Yorkers. Governor Hochul says the state started mailing out checks to more than 8 million eligible New Yorkers this week. What's been dubbed the power checks, part of the energy affordability package that includes a one-time utility relief check costing the state a total of more than $1 billion. Joint filers who make under $150,000 a year are eligible for $200. Single filers with the same income eligible for $100. Checks will continue being mailed out through the end of December. New temporary parking spaces coming to the city of Hoboken. Officials say 60 parking spaces will be available uptown as of September 14th. It's being done as the city moves forward with its plan for the municipality's first uptown parking garage. Temporary lot located on 15th Street between Willow Avenue and Park Avenue. Drivers will be charged an hourly or monthly rate based on availability. It will remain open until construction begins on a permanent 275-space municipal garage just south of 15th Street.
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12: Breaking news at townhall.com. I'm Bernie Bennett in Washington. As we mark 25 years since 9/11, we remember one of the most iconic pieces of sound from that time in our history. Laura Winters has this report.
13: Today across the country, we pause to remember the radical Islamic terrorist attack 25 years ago and remember all the innocent people killed and those still suffering from the health effects. We remember the most iconic piece of audio from that time, President George W. Bush standing on the pile a few days after the terrorist attack, using a megaphone and some in the crowd shouting they could not hear what he was saying. And to that, the former president said this.
14: I can hear you. The rest of the world hears you. And the people who knocked these buildings down will hear all of us soon.
13: Laura Winters reporting.
12: President Donald Trump plans to attend a ceremony at the Pentagon today. Other administration officials are expected to attend the observance at the 9/11 September 11th Memorial in New York and the Flight 93 National Memorial in Pennsylvania. President Trump returned to the stage on the second and final night of the GOP midterm convention in Dallas last night. Mr. Trump implored the crowd to go out and vote. Republicans are counting on him to rally voter enthusiasm. President Trump says the job market performed very well during his second term.
15: More Americans are working today than ever before. Your 401ks, by the way, are up $44,000 on average, $44,000, and most of you much higher than that.
12: The Republicans in Congress are hoping to retain their majorities in both houses in the midterm elections. U.S. inflation accelerated last month as gas prices spiked in the wake of renewed fighting in the Middle East. More on these stories at townhall.com. I'm Bernie Bennett.
16: Hi, I'm Kurt. September 11th, 2001, changed New York and our nation forever. In the aftermath of the attacks, first responders rushed towards danger, displaying extraordinary courage, sacrifice, and commitment. Today, we hear from one of those heroes, retired shadow traffic helicopter reporter Brian McKinley. This is Courage, Sacrifice, and Commitment, presented by AM 970 The Answer, and produced by me, Annie Sadiq, a student journalist at WRHU Radio, Hofstra University. Connors and Sullivan, attorneys at law, are proud to bring these stories to the airwaves.
17: My name is Brian McKinley, and on September 11, 2001, I was flying in the shadow traffic helicopter over New York City. At 8:46 a.m., I was doing a live traffic report for Bloomberg Radio when the first plane hit the North Tower. At 9:03 a.m., I was feeding live video to WABC-TV when the second plane hit the South Tower. We were at the end of our shift. We needed fuel, so we went to Ridgefield Park, New Jersey, and that's when the airspace for the entire country was shut down. In New York, all the bridges and tunnels were shut down, and it would be a few days before I could get home to Brooklyn. In those days, I felt great sorrow and anger for the city that I love and for the people that were lost. In the weeks and months after, I was continually amazed at how New Yorkers supported each other in ways big and small. Now I'm a high school social studies teacher, and it's my mission to tell the next generation about how journalists, first responders, and iron workers and nurses responded that day and afterwards. 9/11 made me love my city more than ever.
16: You've been listening to Courage, Sacrifice, and Commitment, featuring retired traffic helicopter reporter Brian McKinley. Connors and Sullivan, attorneys at law, remember the 25th anniversary of September 11th and are proud to serve New York's estate planning needs for over 40 years. For more information, visit connorsandsullivan.com.
5: Stuck in traffic? We've got the answer.
6: Heading into town, be prepared for numerous street closures downtown, especially because of the 9/11 commemoration, including the FDR Drive, which is shut down from 63rd down to 34th, and then South Street down to the Battery Park Underpass, West Side Highway. The Battery Park Underpass up to the Brooklyn Battery Tunnel is closed. Now, the GW Bridge Lincoln and Holland Tunnels, we've got approximately 1 minute temporary holds in commemoration. A couple of them this morning. Right now at the GW Bridge, there's a 40-minute delay on the upper deck. Crash on the zebra stripes at the Fletcher Avenue overpass. Lower deck, 15 to 20. At the Lincoln Tunnel, 35 to 40. And at the Holland Tunnel, 20 to 25 from the Turnpike, 35 to 40 from 1 and 9. 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Cloudy this afternoon with a high of 78. I'm Chanel Crispin on AM 970, The Answer.
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0: Joe Piscopo on the radio on this September 11th, 2026, 25 years ago. Hell rained on New York, and we survived, and we were bold, and we were resilient, and we mourned, and we cried, and we embraced, but we are still here, and you want to know something, my friend? We are not going anywhere. It makes me so upset, and incenses me this year more than ever, and I don't know why, but because it's 25 years, and people started, oh, well, it's the 25-year, mark, and they make a whole thing of it, but we don't forget. I never forget. Maybe because we're a block away from ground zero. I was there last night, just went through you. The lives that were lost are alive and well. The souls walk right there at the 9/11 memorial. You could feel it. You could just sense it. Let me go, if I may, because Frank Siller is going to join us this hour as well. Let me go to Joe Tarillo, retired FDNY lieutenant, buried alive twice on 9/11. Lieutenant Joe, welcome to the show. Thanks for taking time this morning, my friend.
1: Joe, thank you for the opportunity. I'm grateful and I appreciate it.
0: You got to get the word out. God bless you for all that you went through. You can't tell the story enough. You got to let people know. I mean, I'm just in awe of what you went through, Lieutenant. Can we ask you to just walk us through that again, if you would, sir?
1: Well, Joe, you know, my day of September 11th actually started 9 months before, in January 2001. When I received a phone call in fire department headquarters in my office from a company called Fisher Price Toys. They wanted me to help them design a new action figure for kids to be part of their rescue hero line. This new action figure is going to call Billy Blazes, a New York City firefighter. And I'd get a dollar for everyone sold around the world that would support our education program. And so in the end of January 2001, I set up a meeting with the Fisher Price executives, artists, illustrators, and toy designers. And for a whole day in my office, as I was speaking about what a firefighter looks like with his firefighting clothing, his air tank, his tools, and his equipment, the artists and illustrators had art pads on the easels and crayons and markers, and they're drawing as I'm speaking. And at the end of that day, they had fully sketched out a new rescue hero, Billy Blazes, a New York City firefighter. Mm-hmm. They took the artwork and went to the factory. Yeah. And 6 months later, in July 2001, the mold and prototype was completed. They came down and we set up a meeting to look it over. And we thought they should make some minor changes. And one of the changes they wanted was they put a big mustache on Billy Blazes. They said, he needs to look more like me. And they remolded Billy Blazes with the change in the big mustache. And that took about 3 weeks. It was now the end of July 2001. We set up another meeting. We looked it over, and now we agreed to go into mass production. And they wanted to have a big press conference in New York City. They said, when can we have a press conference? I said, let's do it in October. They said, why? I said, well, it's the end of July. I said, we need some time to get it together. And I said, October is fire prevention month. It's the longest running health initiative in the world. And they say, well, that's very apropos, but it's too close to Christmas and the holiday season. We want to get Billy Blaze on the mark a little bit sooner than that. Well, October was too distant. This meeting was the end of July 2001. I couldn't think of another date in between that would be apropos. And I was brainstorming. I said, 911 is emergency phone number in New York City. Wow. Why don't we, for the first time, have a 911 themed safety day? We could talk about how to both prevent and survive fires and introduce the new action figure, Billy Blazes, a New York City firefighter made to look like me. And they thought, wow, what a great idea. So on September 11, 2001, 911, every TV station, every newspaper reporter was waiting for me in Rockefeller Center to introduce the new rescue hero.
0: Wow.
1: Billy Blazes,
0: yeah.
1: By Fisher Price Toys.
0: Wow. Yeah, where was that? There, at 30 Rock? At 30 Rock?
1: It was right around the corner. On 34 West 51st Street.
0: You know what? So when now, what happened? Did you run down? Did you run down to Ground Zero when you saw what happened?
1: Well, what happened was I was getting ready to leave headquarters when somebody said a plane is at the World Trade Center. I'm saying to myself, oh, my God, not today. I'm going to end up getting stuck in traffic. I got to my department vehicle. I zoomed out of fire department headquarters downtown Brooklyn. Two blocks away, I was already on the Brooklyn Bridge. And as I zoomed over the bridge into the Manhattan side, I'm looking to the left, and I could see about 10 to 12 floors of fire all around the top of the North Tower.
0: Yeah.
1: And now I'm seeing myself, no, wait a second. This couldn't have not have been a little Cessna 172. It had to have been a very huge plane or a jet. but it doesn't make sense because commercial jets don't fly in that direction, that low. They come in the opposite direction, above the towers, under approach to LaGuardia Airport. But, you know, honestly, I still don't know what to make of it, but who cares? It's a tragedy. I mean, am I going to make a right and go to the press conference in Rockefeller Center?
2: Or do
1: I make a left and make my way to my original firehouse, where I started my career 20 years before, across the street from the World Trade Center, Engine Company 10, and that's what I did. I was there at 9 o'clock in the morning.
2: Yeah, man. And so what happened? Tell us through when you were buried. And it happened twice. God bless you, by the way. You know, I mean,
1: thanks,
2: I can't even imagine, my brother. So, walk us through what happened.
1: So anyway, I got to my original firehouse, Engine Company 10. I took off my dress uniform and I borrowed a set of firefighting clothing from Lieutenant Tommy McNamara, who was off duty. I took his helmet, his boots, his gloves, his jacket, his pants, and I ran out of the firehouse down Liberty Street, and I was running to the North Tower, but I had to pass the South Tower first.
2: Yeah.
1: And as I'm running past the South Tower, I heard a roar, and I look up, the second jet comes right over my head, and I watch it slam and disappear into the top of the South Tower. A huge fireball came down right at me. I made it back into the firehouse, and that fireball exploded right in the middle of the street. Wow. I would have been killed right there.
2: Wow.
1: And then I told everybody, we're under a terrorist attack, because I was there for the bombing 8 years before in 1993.
2: Yeah.
1: And I said, everybody on the top of the towers are going to die. I said, we're not going to get to them, and they're not getting down. And at that point, they started jumping all around me anyway. They were hitting West Street, hitting the roofs of all buildings. They're just splattering all over the complex. And I said, the towers are going to collapse. And people said, what? I said, these towers are going to collapse. And of course, you know, nobody knew that I studied these buildings when I was in engineering and architecture school. That's what I was supposed to do with my life. I was supposed to go to work for a big construction company.
2: Yeah.
1: But I did so well on the firefighter's exam, I decided to become a firefighter.
2: You know what? God bless you for that. And then, so tell us, I mean, how you knew it was coming down, but you still got caught in the South Tower collapse. Is that what happened?
1: Yeah, you know what happened with Joe was that, you know, everybody talks about this as the biggest firefighting incident in United States history. That's not true. We didn't get one drop of water on that fire. It was the biggest mass evacuation incident and the biggest emergency medical response, you know. So I knowing very well that these towers are going to collapse.
2: Yeah.
1: I know we're going to lose a lot of people, maybe even myself, but I don't want to lose the EMTs and the paramedics that want to set up treatment area in the lobbies. I told them they had to get out, and this is why. I said, the towers are going to collapse. He says, who the hell are you? You got no authority. Yeah, we don't work for you.
2: Yeah, yeah.
1: And I didn't, you know, I gave myself the authority.
2: Yeah, yeah.
1: And I was adamant, get out, get out, get out.
2: Yeah, man.
1: The last crew got out of the South Tower, and I'm outside, and it starts coming down.
2: Oh.
1: And I said to myself, you idiot, you put yourself right underneath the building. But I didn't think they were going to collapse that soon.
2: Yeah.
1: I thought we had 5 to 6 hours before they came down.
2: Yeah.
1: I started running. I didn't make it. A piece of steel split the back of my head wide open. Huge slabs of concrete just hit my body. Now I got a fractured skull. All my ribs are broken. My arm is broken. My neck and spine is crushed. I'm bleeding internally. And I'm suffocating under this big dust cloud. Buried with all these people in the darkness. And we're suffocating to death. And they're screaming and crying. But we can't see each other. Excuse me. And then I was in the middle of all these fires. And I did something I hadn't done in a long time. I went to 12 years at Catholic school.
2: Yeah.
1: And I kind of got away from religion. I didn't get away from religion. I just wasn't going to church anymore.
2: Got it.
1: And I said, I did something I hadn't done in a long time. I closed my eyes and I said a prayer. And I thanked God for my career. I accepted what was happening to me. I just said to myself, this is not what you're supposed to do with your life. You're supposed to work for a construction company.

0: After about an hour, when I was losing consciousness, people came back to the boat, came into the engine room and found me, and the boat skipped across the river, and I woke up in an operating room in New Jersey, but for 3 days, nobody knew where I was.
1: God, what a story. Joe Torillo, God bless you, brother. And I got to ask, how you doing? How you feeling? What after effects have you experienced after all of that, Joe, huh?
0: Yeah, you know, Joe, it's been 25 years of constant doctor's appointments, nonstop physical therapy, occupational therapy. And then last November 22nd, it was my 70th birthday, I blew out the candles on my cake, and I suffered a severe near-fatal massive heart attack. And they got me to the hospital just in the nick of time. They rushed me to surgery. They cut my whole chest open, took my heart out of my body. And my daughter was supervising the operation in the hospital. And they saved me just in the nick of time. All my major arteries were clogged. And so I'm feeling better now. But because of the head injury, it caused advanced Parkinson's disease. So, Joe, when life gives you lemons...
1: Yeah.
0: Make lemonade. When life gives you Parkinson's, start making milkshakes.
1: Yeah, yeah. That is true. God bless you for having a sense. After all of that, Joe, God bless you. What an inspiration you are, my brother. Oh, my Lord.
0: As a matter of fact, I just got a job at Baskin Robbins.
1: Yeah.
0: No, they're advertising for Parkinson patients. Parkinson patients need to make milkshakes.
1: Oh, Joe, we needed that. We needed that laugh, man. I gotta get you on stage now, down at the Improv. All right, man.
0: My first customer comes in. He's hunched over, an old guy hunched over on his walker, and he's moaning and groaning. You know, and he blurts out. He says, "I'll have an ice cream sundae." I says, "Crushed nuts?" He says, "No, sciatica and arthritis."
1: Yeah. Oh, man. Listen, don't forget to tip your waitresses.
0: Yeah.
1: Hey,
0: Joe,
1: man.
0: Believe it or not, I write a lot of comedy.
1: Well,
0: Joe, you know what's crazy?
1: What's that?
0: I love dirty jokes.
1: Yeah.
0: I just love dirty jokes.
1: Yeah,
0: I find them hilarious.
1: Yeah, yeah.
0: And you know, they say karma is a bitch, right?
1: Yeah, yeah.
0: My best and my favorite joke is about Parkinson's, and then I end up getting it.
1: Oh, Lord. Listen, let me tell you keep that spirit, my friend. You keep that spirit. You gave us such inspiration this morning. We absolutely adore that and love that. But listen, you know what? If we could pre-record an interview, and then I'll have the guys bleep out all the bad stuff if you want to tell us your jokes, you know, because we always keep it clean, keep it clean on the radio. Hey, Joe, you know what? God bless you. Hang in. How old are you now? 70, you said?
0: Yeah, I'm 70. Yeah.
1: Yeah, happy birthday, man. God bless you, man. Listen, we're all right with you. God bless you. You're a true American hero. What you went through. Did anybody ever do a movie about this? This is a movie. What you just told me is a movie. It's like a Netflix show. No?
0: You know, Joe, you want to know something? You're absolutely right. People keep telling me, why don't they make a Hollywood movie out of it? And I started writing a script for the movie.
1: Yeah.
0: I actually like to write, believe it or not. I'm a carpenter by trade.
1: Yeah.
0: I'm also a plumber, electrician, and I'm a tradesman, but I also like to write. And I do write some good stories. I write my own jokes. And I had dinner with Matt Damon a couple of times.
1: Cool.
0: And I would love to do this with a Hollywood filmmaker, because I got a great concept of a really good movie called The Way It Used to Be.
1: Yeah.
0: And it's all about me growing up in Brooklyn and how I chose to become a firefighter.
1: Yeah,
0: the guys I grew up with.
1: Yeah.
0: You know, I grew up in a rough, tough Italian neighborhood in Brooklyn, New York. You know, everybody was like good fellas. I tell people I was born in a spaghetto.
1: Yeah, yeah. Get this guy a show. Come on.
0: Joe, you can get me a show, Joe. Yeah, people
1: fishing
0: their pants.
1: Oh, man. All right. Joe, God bless you. Godspeed. We'll talk again, Lieutenant, and God bless
0: you. I'd love to meet you for coffee. I'm a tour guide at Ground Zero. I'd love to take you on a private tour.
1: I would love it. I would be honored, Lieutenant. Thank you, sir. Thanks,
0: Joey. Take care now.
1: You too. Take care. Joe Torillo, retired FDNY Lieutenant, buried alive. Now, is an exhilarating story about September 11th. And may God

0: God bless Joe Turillo. He'll be appearing two shows.
1: That's right. At the next Patriots Pasta in Piscopo, Ben,
2: bring him up. Straight from the spaghetto.
0: Gosh, we needed that. You know, 921 and Janelle Crispin's on the roads on AM 970, The Answer.
3: Stuck in traffic? We've got the answer.
4: Expect delays in Queens on the Clearview Expressway northbound into the LIE. There's a crash. One lane is blocked. And Sunrise Highway in South Ozone Park westbound into 130th Street. Disabled vehicle. The center lane is closed there. And we have lots of street closures downtown because of the 9/11 commemoration, including on the FDR Drive, which is closed from 63rd down to 34th. And again, southbound South Street down to the Battery Park underpass. Expect closures on the West Side Highway, northbound the Battery Park underpass up to the Brooklyn Battery Tunnel, and the Battery Park underpass between the FDR Drive and West Side Highway. Now, the GW Bridge, there's a one-hour delay inbound on the upper deck, 15 to 20 on the lower level Lincoln Tunnel, 35 to 40 minutes, and at the Holland Tunnel, inbound exit 3 and 4 are closed on the New York side, and it's a half-hour delay pretty much from both approaches. Weather forecast, cloudy this morning, partly cloudy this afternoon, high 78. I'm Janelle Crispin, AM 970, The Answer.
0: Joe Piscopo on the radio. Great to have you with us this morning. You know, that was so funny. Joe Turillo, God bless. God bless, Joe. We needed that, you know. 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Let me tell you about the fiber. 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After September 11th, he spent months at Ground Zero searching for victims, including his brother, firefighter Thomas Foley, who was killed in the attacks. After battling pancreatic cancer, linked to his time at Ground Zero, Daniel Foley passed away at 46 years old. He is remembered as a great firefighter, a loving husband to his wife Carrie, and a father to their 5 children. Join Tunnel to Towers in honoring heroes like Daniel Foley and supporting the families they leave behind. 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
0: All right, let me tell you about America's Darkest Day was September 11, 2001, as we remember that 25 years ago. 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

0: Bruce Springsteen. And, I don't know politically how you feel about Bruce, but boy, that is the single greatest chronicle of September 11th. I mean, video or audio, whatever it is, you listen to The Rising and what Bruce wrote on that. And again, people have political problems with him, and I know, and the president and all that, they go back and forth, and listen, whatever you feel, you feel. But I remember I was told you this before. I was walking down the beach, down the shore, and a gal came over and said, "I lost my brother in 9/11. And I go, and we just talked a little bit. Name, where is he from? What did he do? So sorry. And I go, "What about The Rising? What about Bruce?" And it was pretty much when The Rising first came out. And she said, "That is the best chronicle of everything about 9/11. And it covers all areas. So then I got to see Bruce. He was at the Meadowlands, I think, and I went backstage. All those years ago when The Rising came out, and I said, "Bruce," I go, "The Rising, man. I mean, you touched on every nerve." And he goes, "That was my neighborhood." He goes like that, because Monmouth County got hit, and the Sheriff Sean Golden, he's busy today. He was going to join us, but he's so busy. God bless him, doing a great job at Monmouth County. And I was at Jersey City at the Empty Sky Memorial, which I would invite that you go take a look at in Liberty Park. And Bruce, that Bruce knew, because all those people, 750 or so, I believe it was, died. They died in New Jersey. So that's, Bruce's, really just kind of a testament to lives lost in the great state of New Jersey. You forget about it. My goodness gracious. And all sorts of walks of life. And, it was such just a wild time that we all stuck together then, because we got attacked, right? And then Mayor Giuliani stepped up and became America's mayor. And he never went to bed. Remember, he stayed downtown at, there was a couple's, and they stayed at their apartment. And then he would read Winston Churchill books to be inspired. And he led America through it. And Governor Pataki as well. George was supposed to join us on the show. And now tonight we're honoring George and September 11th and the Tunnel to Towers. And not to mention, don't forget about Tunnel to Towers. I believe it's on the 28th, September 28th. We'll be there at the 5K run and walk. You could still register, by the way, at t2t.org. And I'll be emceeing and everybody will be down there. But boy, oh boy, what we went through. And I just had to stop by and look for Stephen Siller's name at the memorial yesterday. I said, here's a guy. Frank is coming up after the break. Frank Siller is going to come up and he'll tell you about how he raised Stephen and how his parents died very young. And so it was Frank who raised Stephen, and then to lose his brother like that. But then the bottom line is this, the legacy that the Tunnel to Towers have built, the legacy that you and I have built, the remembrance, no person died in vain. And I said that at the Empty Sky Memorial yesterday. I said, no, don't let them die in vain. They are heroes, every single one. And it just broke my heart talking to that one gal. The last words, of your loved one, you could hear them because they would call 911 and they would hear, "I can't breathe. I'm, you watch the documentaries and it's like how devastating it is. Therein should lie the way I think you vote. Therein lies the way you should feel about people who come into the country that don't appreciate the country. And then when you have useful idiots that support those people who don't support the country, because this will happen all over again. Let it go. After 1993 and the bombing at the World Trade Center, that you know, and you don't think they're planning something now. And that's why it the way this administration has just restructured the Middle East and restructured and revamped the Western Hemisphere. It is vital that we do that. They want to stop. They'll turn this country into the wasteland like Gaza is. They'll turn this country into how Beirut used to be so beautiful. And when they'll turn it into the way, how these countries that they take over, these extremists, and they do they have any rights? Do they do anything to help humanity? Nothing. Absolutely nothing. So we gotta be on our game. We gotta vote the right way. And it's just a daunting, daunting morning and a very, very upsetting morning. And, we will take a break with, we could take a break at 9:37. That's when Flight 77 hit the Pentagon. 9:59, the tower collapsed, South Tower collapsed. You know what? Just leaves me very, very upset. And it takes a lot to get me upset, and I'm very, very upset. But God rest those souls, and God rest the first responders, and the FDNY, and the NYPD, and everybody in Shanksville, and everybody down at the Pentagon, and the heroes that really shined and made us so proud to be American, and still proud to be American. 9:34, Frank Siller's coming up. Al's in the newsroom on AM 970, The Answer.
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2: 71 and cloudy at 9:35. I'm Al Gattulo with local news first. Here's what's going on. Of course, today marks 25 years since those terrorist attacks of September 11, 2001. A new Pew Research Center survey finds most Americans vividly remember that day, as 83% of adults who were born before 2001 say they recall with clarity exactly where they were or what they were doing when they heard the tragic news. Meanwhile, the number of American adults who did not experience that day continues to rise as the attacks grow more distant. 10% of adults today were born after 2001 and only know about the attacks through what they have learned from others. 60% of these young adults, ages 18 through 24, say they first learned about the attacks in class, while smaller shares say they first heard about them from family or friends. Fighter jets, skydivers, vintage warplanes will fly through the sky over the Wildwoods this weekend when the Wildwoods Air Show returns. Gates open both days at 9 a.m. Aerial performances scheduled from noon until 3 each day. The headliner of the show is the U.S. Air Force F-22 Raptor demo team. Show will also feature a flyby from the 177th Fighter Wing that's based in Atlantic City and operates F-16 fighter jets. The air show is free and open to the public. In sports, Yankees cruising to a 10-3 win over the Rockies, sweeping that three-game set. Anthony Volpe returning, leading the way at the dish. He went 3-for-4, a grand slam, 5 RBIs. Mets were off to open up a series against the Yankees in the Bronx tonight. Stuck in traffic, Janelle Crispin's got the answer.
3: Here's what's happening at the Hudson River crossings. GW Bridge delays running about 55 to 60 minutes on the upper deck, lower deck 15 to 20. Lincoln Tunnel 35 to 40, and at the Holland Tunnel exits 3 and 4. Inbound are closed on the New York side for the 9/11 commemoration ceremonies. There's a 25 to 30 minute delay from the turnpike and 30 to 35 if you use the 19 approach. And of course, all the street closures downtown because of the event. FDR Drive southbound South Street down to the Battery Park underpass. The West Side Highway southbound Canal Street down to Rector Street. Also West Side Highway northbound between Albany Street up to VC Street. One lane is closed there. And we also have some traffic troubles traveling in Queens. We've got a crash on the Clearview. It's at the LIE. One lane is blocked there. The weather forecast, cloudy this morning, partly cloudy this afternoon, high 78, currently 71. You now know where not to go. I'm Janelle Crispin with Joe Piscopo, AM 970, The Answer.
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0: Joe Piscopo on the radio. It's September 11th. I'll always be indebted to for his friendship, but all that he has done in the name of his brother Stephen, Frank Siller. And he's a very humble man, and he who humbles himself, and he just does good. Let us do good. That's Frank Siller's mantra. He's the chairman and CEO of the Stephen Siller Tunnel to Towers Foundation. Frank, sir, welcome to the show, and thank you for all that you do. You have just built this foundation to help others to never forget, and you have done it in a stellar way, Frank. I'm proud to know you, my friend.
6: Thank you, Joe.
0: And I went by the South Tower. I went by and talked to, I know you know Kathy Vigiano, lost her husband and her brother-in-law. Oh, please, what a story. And I went by and I saw Stephen's name engraved. Had to stop by, post a little something in Stephen's name. So, and I know you're so busy today, so thanks for joining us. And, can I start here just to make sure we don't forget and we don't run out of time? The book that you have, Frank, tell us, I'd love that you finally wrote a book. Frank, this is great. Hey, could you tell us about that, please?
6: Well, yeah. So it's called Let Us Do Good. And the reason why, one of the many reasons I wrote it was to talk about my brother and what he did on 9/11. And, you know, just to take you back to that day, you know, at 9:59 a.m. when the South Tower came down, you know, I was in my living room with my mother-in-law, and I turned to her and I said, Nancy, I think I just lost my brother, not knowing what he did, you know, not knowing, you know, what he did. And, you know, we didn't find out for, you know, a couple of days exactly what he had done. And then later on in the afternoon, all of my house, my siblings, and trying to find out, we knew Stephen was on a list of missing firefighters, and you know, I was calling them all day. I was going to different firehouses trying to get information, and finally I got a call from a firefighter, Richie Obermeyer, and he lived a couple of doors from my brother, and he called me and said, Frank, you know, it's really bad down here, you know, it's and he goes, Stephen's on a list of missing firefighters. And I said, yeah, Richie, I know that, and yes, we're watching. You know, we're watching on TV. We see how terrible everything is. I'm here with my siblings. He goes, no, Frank, you don't understand. It's really bad. I said, Rich, I understand. I could see it. It's really bad. He goes, no, you don't understand. Nobody's coming home. And I had to go into the living room and tell my siblings. And, you know, Stephen was so, he went through so much in life. My parents died. By the time he was 10 years old, he was orphaned. We raised him. He was as much a son to me and my siblings as he was a brother. And now he's married. He's got five kids. It's like all that runs through your head at that moment. Like, I can't effing believe it that you know, that his kids are not going to have this fabulous human being with them and for the rest of their lives. Yeah. It's permanent. And it was gut wrenching. And so I do put that in there, all that story, other many stories about my mom and dad who taught us how to get through grief and anything you can handle through faith and many other things. But a day like today, you know, it's gut wrenching.
0: Why is it today? Because it's 25 years. We're all feeling it more. I think maybe because we look back at a quarter of a century. Frank, is that what it is? But people are feeling it more today than ever before, it seems, right?
6: No, I do feel like America really has paid attention. What's going on? You know, and I like that. You know, when they show the buildings collapsing on TV, and I remember people saying, they shouldn't show that. They should show it. Yeah. This is what happened. Yeah. You know, you can't forget that Islamic terrorists are trying to kill as many Americans as possible, and they killed a lot. But, you know, look, at the 5 o'clock this morning, I was with Stephen's kids, some of his children, with my kids, my grandkids, some of my siblings, and we walked through the tunnel with a piece of steel, an I-beam from the South Tower that we brought all over the United States over the last 4 months. We brought it, I mean, so many beautiful, historic, and important places that, you know, mean something to history for America. And to walk through with that steel, today, it was surreal. And it was surreal, but not nearly as surreal as it was 25 years ago. And you're watching on TV, you know, all the things, that you were watching that you couldn't believe, that is this real?
0: Yeah.
6: Is this really happening? You know, today is great to be with many of my siblings and family members and to walk through the steel with Stephen Jr., who went around with the steel 95% of the time, spoke about his dad. That alone was worth still going around, but we informed many kids that weren't even born, and we reminded many families about what happened 25 years ago by bringing that steel around. One of which was at the White House.
0: You know what? You were brilliant. I got to tell you, I'm home, and I go, here's Frank down there, steel across America. We've been talking about it on the radio, and I go, here he is. President Trump is waiting in the wings. You have everybody there. It was so well, I know you're too long, so I'm not patronizing you because we know each other too well. So I was like, no, you know what I mean? You're like, all right, Joe, stop busting my chops. I'm telling you something, top of your game. And what is your game? Your game is so heartfelt. Your game is sincerity, Frank Siller. Your game is living through this, through your brother, the way you raised him after your parents died and Stephen was just a kid and you raised him. And Georgie and the girls, the whole Siller family, it all came out at that speech. And I was so dang proud of you, my brother. God, that was great, Frank.
6: Thank you.
0: Ah, it was
6: a special day.
0: Yeah.
6: The president couldn't be any more magnanimous.
0: That's right.
6: For sure. He shined a big light on the Tunnel to Towers that day. But more importantly, he shined a big light on the sacrifice that was made, 25 years ago. That's what we're about, Joe. Make sure we never forget. But besides making sure we never forget, we like to do some good.
0: Yeah.
6: Right?
0: Yeah.
6: Let us do good.
0: Yeah.
6: And the good is that, you know, 55 mortgage-free homes today. 55 today.
0: What?
6: Imagine that.
0: What?
6: 55 today.
0: Gosh.
6: 343 this year. Almost one a day, you know, in honor of all the firefighters who died on 9/11. Almost one a day, you know. 27,500 homeless veterans off the streets, in their own apartments, and getting all the comprehensive service they need to assimilate back into society. And the Mayor George College Scholarship Program that we had that will pay off their tuition. All these kids that their parents died for our country.
0: Beautiful.
6: Yeah, they could go. They don't have to worry about saving money, you know. And I talk to the widows and I tell them that we're going to pay off their mortgage. I mean, they're overcome with emotion.
0: Yeah.
6: It's a very emotional conversation. And I have a pretty, you know, maybe 5 minutes to 15-minute conversation with them.
0: Yeah.
6: This is a couple of days after usually, you know, they lose their loved one. And I tell them that they're going to, you know, be able to stay in their home. And it's such a relief for these families.
0: No.
6: But then later on, I tell them a little bit about Stephen. He had 5 kids. I tell them that these kids are doing really good. You know, one's a veterinarian, and the Next one's a nurse practitioner. Next one is law enforcement.
0: Wow.
6: You know, married to a special forces guy.
0: Wow.
6: The next one just graduated law school, and Stephen Jr., what he's doing with the foundation.
0: Yeah.
6: And I tell them that, to give them great hope that their kids are going to be okay. Like, if you're a good parent and you don't stay in that place, that bad place that you're in, and you pull yourself together the best you can, that your kids have some, and you lead them in a way that, you know, you try to be as happy as you can. Mm. You're not going to be happy every day. Who the hell is?
0: Yeah.
6: But you can guide them, and they're going to be okay. And then I tell them, oh, by the way, your children that are young now, Tunnel of the Towers, because of the generosity of Americans like your listeners, we're going to make sure that the college tuition is paid for. Oh my God. They're just like overwhelmed because now they know that, you know, these things, are going to be, taken care of.
0: And the Veterans Villages, before we let you go, Frank Siller, God bless you for doing that. Veterans Villages all around, building, like, not just a home here, home there. You've saved almost 20,000 veterans off the streets, Frank Siller.
6: Yeah. We just bought 20 different properties all over America, hotels, and remodel them and make them individual apartments for these great heroes. And
0: yeah,
6: then we, you know, get them all the services they need, like I said before, to assimilate back into society. Yeah, Joe, we're doing a lot of work. We can't do it without other people that joined us on the mission. You're one of them. I'm going to see you in a couple of weeks.
0: 27th.
6: You know, 25th anniversary run that we're doing in New York City.
0: Yes, sir. Yes, sir.
6: We have some special stuff going on that day.
0: Yep, that's the 27th, the Tunnel to the Towers 5K run and walk. We will be there. Frank Siller, proud to know you. Thank you for, we're proud to have you on the radio station, certainly, but proud to know you as the wonderful person. In the name of St. Francis, God bless you, and Let Us Do Good is the name of the book by Frank Siller. You got to check it out, but so proud to know you, my brother. God bless you, and love to the whole family, Frank, okay?
6: Thank you, Joe. God bless you, too.
0: Thank you. God bless you. Frank Siller, he is the man, chairman and CEO of the Stephen Siller Tunnel to Towers Foundation. Janelle Crispin is on the roads on AM 970, The Answer.
1: Stuck in traffic? We've got the answer.
3: Emergency crews dealing with a crash on Route 17 in Lodi. It's northbound into Essex Street. Now, the GW Bridge, we've got delays inbound on the upper deck running about 1 hour, lower deck 15 to 20. Lincoln Tunnel inbound 35 to 40 minute delays. And at the Holland Tunnel, it's 25 to 30 if you use the Turnpike approach, 35 to 40 from 1 and 9, and also exits 3 and 4 closed on the New York side, having to do with the 9/11 commemoration, which also has a whole bunch of street closures going on downtown, including the FDR Drive southbound South Street down to the Battery Park Underpass, West Side Highway southbound Canal Street down to Rector Street, also the West Side Highway northbound between Albany Street up to VC Street. We've got one lane blocked there in the Battery Park Underpass between the FDR Drive and West Side Highway. That is closed for the event as well. Weather forecast, cloudy this morning, partly cloudy this afternoon, high 78. You now know where not to go. I'm Janelle Crispin with Joe Piscopo, AM 970, The Answer.
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11: We're going to see some clearing skies as we get into this afternoon. More sunshine by the end of the day with a high temperature up around 83 degrees. Tomorrow morning, nice start, a little cool, low of 64. We hit a high of 79 tomorrow afternoon. We will also start seeing some more clouds coming rolling late in the day with rain coming overnight tomorrow night and into Sunday. That rain continues for at least the first half of the day Sunday. Low of 69 Sunday morning. We hit a high of 82 Sunday afternoon. I'm StormGuides.live meteorologist Stephen Parr.
0: Hey, thank you, Stephen. 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
0: Hey, Joe on the radio, you know, Joe Sebelia, thank you very much. That's a lot to do. Thank you so
12: thank
0: much.
12: Thank you, Joe.
0: And I appreciate you putting it all together. Albert, thank you. It was a busy, busy day. You know, Albert running the board, doing the news, but getting all the spots in order, and it's a lot to do, and you wonder why he's grumpy, for crying out loud, you know? We love him
12: exactly.
0: Anyway. He's our Al Gattulo. Owl Gattulo. And then Debbie is out with doing helping out the veterans. So Janelle, great job. Stephen Parr, always a great job. And who's that, Christian behind me? Thank you, Christian. Great job, buddy. Appreciate it very, very much. And Mert Roberts will podcast this sucker out in a minute. Please stay tuned for Mike Gallagher. All right? It's a special day in America. A lot of it still at ground zero. They're reading the names of those lost on September 11th. Please hold this in your heart. Remember those lost. And may they never die in vain. May we just continue the legacy of all those lives and all of those heroes and first responders. It shows the greatness of America. Let's continue that legacy. Let's believe in this country. God bless you. God bless your family. God bless America. Make it a great day because you deserve it.
8: 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The Answer.
2: 71 degrees at 9:59. I'm Al Gattulo with local news first. Here's what's going on. From dusk till dawn, twin beams of light will shine 4 miles into the sky at ground zero. The 9/11 tribute in light, first presented 6 months after the September 11th attacks, has been illuminated every year since. It can be seen from a 60-mile radius around the city. The 9/11 Memorial and Museum, which presents the tribute in light, calls it an iconic symbol that both honors those killed and celebrates the unbreakable spirit of New York. The Bayonne Bees being honored for their historic run in the Little League World Series this weekend. Two floats will carry the players and coaches that made it to the tournament for the first time in the team's 75-year history. Despite a tough elimination loss to a team in Ohio, the team ranked among the top six in the nation. Celebrations kick off this Sunday at 10:30 a.m. at 30th Street and Avenue C. It will end at the Little League facility with a special ceremony. Wall Street opening sharply higher following a somber start to mark the 25th anniversary of 9/11. Stocks bounced as crude oil prices fell for the first time in 2 weeks, and investors shrugged off a slightly hotter than expected inflation report. At the opening bell, Dow surged more than 600 points. The S&P 500 and NASDAQ also up about 1% to start the session. In sports, Yankees crushing the Rockies by the final of 10-3. You now know what's going on. We must never forget this day. I'm Al Gattulo, AM 970, The Answer.
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13: News this hour from Town Hall. I'm Bernie Bennett in Washington. President Trump returned to the stage for the second and final night of the landmark GOP midterm convention in Dallas last night. Mr. Trump implored the crowd to go and vote. Republicans are counting on the president to rally voter enthusiasm. He said the Biden administration wrecked the U.S. economy, destroyed the border, and raised the national crime rate.
14: Joe Biden and the radical left Democrats created the worst inflation in American history. They gave us wide open borders with 25 million people pouring in from all over the globe. They turned our cities into scenes of death and misery, murder, poverty, and destruction, and made America a laughing stock. We were a laughing stock all over the world.
13: The midterms will be held in November. Republicans are hoping to maintain their majority in both houses of Congress and many gubernatorial mansions across the country. Police say that five people have died and 40 others were injured in a Dutch tour bus crash in eastern Switzerland.
15: The bus carrying 45 people slammed into a roadside crash barrier and overturned on Thursday afternoon between the Swiss villages of Susch and Vernez. Three people remain in serious condition at the hospital. Prosecutors and police are investigating the incident, though no other vehicles are believed to be involved. OED, the travel agency behind the trip, expressed shock and devastation, while Swiss President Guy Parmelin has vowed a thorough investigation. Images show crews cutting into the overturned bus with power saws. I'm Charles de Ledesma.
13: In Cairo, officials say Yemen's Iranian-backed Houthi rebels have captured a strategic island at the southern entrance to the Red Sea. The capture opens up a new front on the Iran war and further threatens Saudi oil exports. More details at townhallnews.com.
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17: 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In the aftermath of the attacks, first responders rushed towards danger, displaying extraordinary courage, sacrifice, and commitment. Today, we hear from one of those heroes, retired FDNY firefighter Ed Miller. This is Courage, Sacrifice, and Commitment, presented by AM 970 The Answer, and produced by me, Annie Sadiq, a student journalist at WRHU Radio, Hofstra University. Connors and Sullivan, attorneys at law, are proud to bring these stories to the airwaves.
18: I worked the night before, and early that morning, I was in the kitchen with the brothers, and tone alarms went off. You know, this was our next call. We knew this was no accident. We went to our second alarm assignment, which was down by the Brooklyn Battery Tunnel with the 4-0 and the 4-1 battalions. We went to 5, the basement of 5, and did our job. We did have a lot of work to do down there. The second civilian we found, I felt to be, by sound, a Vibra alert of our mask. This was a gentleman that was underneath the soda machine, and he was gurgling on his own blood. We got him and secured him, and we got him out alive. You get assigned a job, you do your job, whatever you're assigned. Whether you like it or not, you do it. And that's what we did.
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23: From the wild world of D.C. politics to America's culture clash, brace yourself for the reality check you've been waiting for. 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
24: It's hard to believe it's been 25 years since that massive terrorist attack that changed our country forever, changed our world. It's interesting to me to see small incremental changes just beginning to occur 25 years later. After 9/11, you never dreamed that you could send people to a trip and walk to the gate with them again. We used to do that. That was a grand American tradition. You know, families would take loved ones to the gate of a departing flight, give them a big hug and a kiss goodbye, and they'd walk down that jet bridge and get on the plane. Well, not after 9/11. Couldn't do that. I mean, my goodness, now you do everything but have to give a blood sample to get on an airplane. Well, the Transportation Security Administration, TSA, has changed its policy, and they're going to start allowing eligible TSA pre-check members without a boarding pass or a ticket to go through security and enter the gate, reviving that great American tradition. Now, you got to be a member of the TSA, you know, pre-check community, which means you got to submit to an interview and give them all kinds of personal information. A lot of people aren't going to want to do that, but hey, if you do, you do, and that's okay. It's a free country. But it feels like sort of a creeping back to the way things were prior to 9/11 with something like air travel. A lot of people despise what we have to go through to get on an airplane because of what those monsters did to us 25 years ago today. And on balance, I mean, I think it has to be done. In retrospect, it's probably the right thing to do. How many people still sneak by? I mean, I think they confiscate weapons and contraband by the boatload every single day. So look, our world changed when New York and Washington, D.C. went under attack 25 years ago today when that plane crashed in Pennsylvania because of those brave passengers who overtook those cowardly, dastardly, evil monsters. I often think about the way we react today to bad guys and how many people seem to gravitate to bad guys these days. Nobody gravitated to Al-Qaeda and the terrorism of September 11, 2001. I mean, it was very, very rare, few and far between. Of course, we didn't have the influx of social media that we have now. That's probably emboldening a lot of people. But today, Charlie Kirk's assassin, oh yeah, let's celebrate murdering Charlie. Luigi Mangione assassinating a healthcare executive, yeah, let's celebrate him. Hamas, oh, they're not so bad. They're just persecuted. They're misunderstood. So many people on the left today instinctively and immediately gravitate towards the evildoers. They support the bad guys. And the fact of the matter is, we didn't used to do that. And the only thing I can think of that has changed has been the preponderance of people on social media. That may be it. I mean, why do you think it has changed? You know as well as I do that this same crowd marching around celebrating terrorism today would be defending the hijackers of 9/11. You know it. You know instinctively. In your heart of hearts, they'd be out there holding up signs saying that they're the bad guys, the good guys, and we're the bad guys. You know there'd be rallies, just like there were rallies in New York after October 7th in Israel, celebrating what those monsters did, supporting the mutilation, the rape, the horrors of October 7th to all those people, men, women, and children in Israel. You know they'd be celebrating the hijackers of September 11th. So what changed? Social media. We didn't have social media 25 years ago. We didn't have iPhones 25 years ago. We weren't even texting me. In fact, I had a really fascinating conversation with Joey Hudson, who filled in for me this week as I moved. It was a big week. I had a lot going on. I had a couple of days where I was moving from one home to another. I had a couple of some tests done. I had a cardio test, a cardiovascular test, and one of those dyes with the contrast and all that. They're trying to be on top of some plaque issues I might have in arteries. Went to the dentist. I had a lot to do this week. And then, of course, yesterday we had our Charlie Kirk tribute show. So thanks to Joey for filling in. I want to share with you again, if you missed my conversation with Joey, I want to play it again for you a little bit later this hour so you can hear how Joey pointed out we didn't have phones then, smartphones, but we had pagers. And Joey reminded me we used to text each other back in the day, 25 years ago today, on a pager. I forgot all about that. But I'll never forget what it felt like, what it sounded like, when I was on the 18th floor of the Empire State Building with Eric Hansen, who's been with me this whole time. Eric was still pushing all the buttons and making sure that the show runs the way it's supposed to work. Here we were, 25 years ago, almost to the minute of September 11th, 2001, on the 18th floor, suite 1818 of the Empire State Building at 350 Fifth Avenue in New York City.
1: We can likely see it if we were to look out our windows from our studios in the Empire State Building. And I will tell you on a personal note that our families are terrified. My wife just wants me to come home. I'm sure the families of Ron Mitchell and Eric Hansen and all of us here on the staff of the Mike Gallagher Show would just as soon be out of this building, because you don't know what else is going to happen. New York City might be under attack right now by some kind of an army of terrorists. Let's just hope it's limited to these two planes. And I cannot believe what kind of devastation and destruction has gone on for the people who would have undoubtedly already been at work, many of them, at the World Trade Center.
24: Wow. 25 years ago, almost to the minute, in the Empire State Building. Where were you that morning? What do you think of these changes? What do you think of TSA letting people walk to the gate now to say goodbye to a loved one? What do you think of what we have to do regularly to get on a plane? Do you resent it? Are you, are you offended every time you get patted down, have to take your shoes off, take your liquids out and the laptops and all the crap we got to go through? And what do you think is the reason that people so freely and willingly and openly embrace hostile actors to the United States? What has changed? Again, we didn't do this 25 years ago. They were the bad guys. We're the good guys. It was us against them. And everything changed in New York City. For weeks and weeks, people weren't honking horns at each other. People weren't arguing with each other. We were unified. Can we ever get there again? Are we ever going to get there again? 1-800-655-MIKE. 15 past the hour. We're in the Relief Factor studios. We're going to take you to Washington, D.C., where President Trump is speaking at the Pentagon. We'll hear some of President Trump's comments on this 9/11 commemoration, 25 years after the fact. I want to have you join us front and center. It's great to be back after a few days off and after our Charlie Kirk special yesterday. Step up and join us. Some tough questions today. Maybe you've got some answers. What changed that allows people to openly and enthusiastically support evildoers in 2026 America? Something we never dreamed.

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5: 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My motto on most of my shows. And we want all Americans to live long and prosper. The amount of chemicals companies have been putting into our food for the last 30 years. Why? They want it to last longer on the shelves. Well, I have to thank President Trump, Secretary Kennedy, and Dr. Oz. They went to war with putting chemicals in our food in America. Lately, General Mills, no more dyes in the General Mills cereals. Kellogg's, no more chemicals in our cereals. My favorite, M&M's. 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No chemicals in our food. I want Americans to live longer. 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I'm John Katsimatidis, and that's the Cat's Corner.
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2: What a perfect song. Keep it going, Eric. What a perfect bumper song. We are family. It does feel like we're family, doesn't it? Just feels like we're in this together. Good times, bad times, highs, lows. Keep it going, Eric.
13: We are family.
2: I like that.
13: I got all my sisters with
2: it feels
13: me.
2: Like, you know, because many of you have been with me for 25 years. Many of you have been with me since 2001. A lot of people started listening to the Mike Gallagher Show 25 years ago today. And I've had people today call the show and email and send me some text messages. 800-655-MIKE. Here's a text from the upstate of South Carolina.

0: Mike, that was the day I began listening to you, and I've been a faithful fan ever since. That's Julie in Traveler's Rest. Thank you, Julie. And it just, Eric Hansen, been with me 25 years. Joey Hutson, been in my life, Joey and Peg, nearly 40 years. And families suffer together. We've just got to get through all this together. And what has changed? I mean, here's North Carolina. Mike, two things I can think of for the reason that the change that you're so accurately pointing out. One is a biased media. The biased media we have, and the second is the indoctrination in our education system. And that, to me, is a big part of it as well. Social media is a part of it. But the way kids are indoctrinated by leftists, that has a huge role to play, I think, in the way so many Americans are willing to embrace evil. Look, you support Hamas, that's evil. You're being evil. You support Luigi Mangione, that's an act of evil. You support Charlie Kirk's killer, you're being evil. We didn't do that 25 years ago. What changed? 800-655-MIKE. I want to tell you quickly about the wonderful, wonderful process that you could have with Chapter, one of our great sponsors. Enrolling in Medicare is one of the most confusing and complicated processes imaginable. When I enrolled in Medicare prior to getting there, the government in its infinite wisdom tried to hit me with late enrollment penalties before I'd even turned 65. 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I turned to Chapter. 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Call 25 Medicare today. Diana is in Texas. That's where we'll begin. Diana, welcome to the Mike Gallagher Show. How are you?
1: Thank you, Mike. Yeah, I'm doing well. Appreciate Good. You taking my call.
0: You bet. You bet. Tell me what you think has changed. Do you agree with me that if 9/11 happened today, there would be people marching around supporting the terrorists?
1: Yeah, I could see that happening with all the other bizarre things that have been happening in the last 10 years or so. Yeah. For sure. And my point was what you already made about the colleges and universities that have been given so much foreign money to push all these weird ideologies and, to downplay, whether it's the Islamic jihadi ideology or just other, socialism, Marxism, all that. All those kind of ideals. So
0: absolutely.
1: Yeah,
0: absolutely.
1: But I just think social media for sure has influenced people. With that herd mentality.
0: It's just a huge part of it. I mean, and I think the indoctrination kind of goes hand in hand with social media. People feel they feel emboldened to be able to stand up and embrace evil without any fear of repercussions. You know, there's no consequences. Right?
1: Yeah, I agree. Yeah, look at when they were burning down cities during the COVID. There weren't a lot of consequences to those people.
0: Nope.
1: Most of them didn't even go to jail.
0: George Floyd. I mean, George Floyd, after he died, horrible things happened. What kind of consequences? And there would have been consequences if people marched around with picket signs supporting the hijackers. It would have been unthinkable. That's not something that could have occurred. Do you know in that same city, fast forward decades after September 11th, and think about this. They were ripping down flyers of the missing hostages taken by Hamas in Israel. And they didn't care. You saw all those videos, marching around, boldly acting like Hamas is the good guy. And the victims of the Hamas massacre are the bad guys because they're Israelis. And that would have never happened 25 years ago. And tragically, again, that happened in the same city that was profoundly impacted by 9/11. 800-655-MIKE. How different were things 25 years ago? I had a riveting conversation with my dear, dear friend and our guest host, Joey Hudson, earlier. And I want to share that conversation with you coming up here in just a moment. We'll do just that. Joey and I, of course, both on have been on PhD weight loss and nutrition. If you're carrying weight that won't move no matter how hard you try, look, what an absolute joy it is to get to show you how to lose the weight and keep it off for good. Are you watching me on Salem News Channel? 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
5: Foundations of Freedom. 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
6: Ronald Reagan understood that preserving liberty required more than defending it. It had to be taught. In his 1989 farewell address, Reagan warned America about the danger of losing its national memory. If we forget what we did, we won't know who we are. Reagan understood that a free nation cannot preserve principles its people no longer understand. Every generation must learn why America's freedoms matter, understand the sacrifices that secured them, and accept the responsibilities that come with self-government. Liberty cannot be simply inherited. It must be intentionally passed from one generation to the next. Because when we fail to teach the meaning of freedom, we eventually lose the will to preserve it. So, are we preparing the next generation merely to inherit liberty, or teaching them why it is worth preserving?
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0: I mentioned Joey Hudson being with us for 25 plus years. I've known Joey for like, well, heck, going on 40 years. Long time in my life. He, of course, filled in this week for me for a couple of days as I was going through the move. I want to give you an update on the move because I want to thank a local moving company in the Tampa Bay area for something they did that really made it just so absolutely special and wonderful and eliminated all the stress that I had over the bad news that they had to share with us. A lot of text messages pouring in. Indiana, Mike, it's wild to hear your broadcast from 9/11 25 years ago. You sound exactly the same then as you do now. I don't feel like I'm aging, but I know I am. I know I can see the wrinkles and I can see the gray hair, but I feel kind of the same. Minnesota, Mike, I've been listening to you since 9/11. I was driving a school bus and I was able to leave the radio station on to listen to your show as I was picking up the kids for school. The kids listened and it was all very quiet, which of course is very unusual for elementary school kids. Colorado, Mike, I've been listening since before 9/11. I was working from home for AT&T Local when I heard you announce what was going on. And hearing from Sandra, too, in the Carolinas, to just think about how different things were 25 years ago. How about no iPhones, text messages? We did communicate kind of via text, but in a very different way. I had forgotten all about this. I'll bet, Eric, I'll bet you don't remember this either. Let's bring Joey back after a couple of great days filling in Tuesday, Wednesday of this week. And, of course, Joey, you gave me all kinds of advice on what to do when the mover drops your big screen TV and breaks it. Only me would have the movers drop the big screen TV. But I've got a happy ending to that story that I'll share with everybody here in just a moment. But thanks for your I always have trouble with the word from The Godfather. How do you say it?
14: I don't know.
0: I shouldn't ask you. Conciliary? I mean, but you're like my right. You're my right hand man, my chief of staff, my Robin to my Batman, and great job filling in. And I had the radio on kind of in the background as I was stressing about the big move this week. But you and I were talking about September 11, 25 years ago, and how we were all communicating with each other. You reminded me about something. We had pagers back then.
14: Yep.
0: We didn't have text messages, but
14: that's right.
0: But you're telling me, and I have no memory of this, you're saying we texted each other on the pagers?
14: So what we did, and of course there was other radio stations, affiliates, and media outlets all over the country were wanting to interview people who had been in the city that morning. And and as you described a minute ago, you and Eric literally put a CD in. I mean, that's where we were at that point in time. A lot of things were on CDs, and y'all made it out of Manhattan. But a lot of people were wanting to talk to you. Well, most of the communications in that New York area, of course, went down with the tower, all the antennas and all that were on top of that building. But you had a pager, and it was the latest and the greatest at that time that you could, you know, pagers basically, it beeped when someone was wanting to get you a message or whatever. This particular pager had a screen on it, and you could send a short message. So it was the beginning of text messaging as we know it on our phones today. And so we set up a system. We had the phones forwarded to our home in upstate South Carolina. My wife and I, Peg, who was doing affiliate sales for you at the time, we would take the calls, and then we would send you a message on that pager to, you know, call so-and-so in Dallas, Texas, and here's the number. And that's how we communicated for several days.
0: Whoa. Now, honest to goodness, Joey, I have no memory of that. I have no memory of how. I kind of vaguely remember having pagers, but so it wasn't just a number that you sent on the pager; it was an actual text message.
14: Yeah, we could do a short message of the name and the phone number and the the call sign or whatever of the radio station.
0: Whoa! So do you remember that Greg Anderson, who was then our boss, was in the air that day, and we couldn't locate him, and we were terrified.
14: I do remember that.
0: And I was calling Linda, his wife. Greg Anderson was our boss many years ago back in South Carolina, then wound up being our boss here at Salem Media before he retired a number of years ago. He was in the air, and you know what scared me? I was an emotional wreck since we couldn't reach him. But when I called Linda, now these are two of the most faith-filled people you'll ever meet. They are deeply religious. They're big Bible-believing Christians. Do you know she wasn't rattled at all? She said, look, you know, it's in the Lord's hands. And she was, and they've been together for many, many years. And I'll never forget her calm. And then she made me calm because I'm calling Denise. And Denise was a wreck. I mean, she's out on Long Island. And with the kids, and we were all frantic. Here's a little bit of what it sounded like that day. Let's listen together if we can. This is audio from the Empire State Building, the morning of September 11th, Joey, 25 years ago, and you and Peg were plugged into this whole process because, like you said, we were giving interviews to different media outlets and different affiliates because everybody wanted to talk to people who were certainly in the Empire State Building. Here we were on the 18th floor of the Empire State Building 25 years ago today. Now, it says here two planes crashed into the World Trade Center. It almost appears to be, and this is all speculative, but almost some kind of a terrorist attack. I don't want to jump the gun here, because this is all just coming in, but it appears that two different planes have struck the World Trade Center towers. Yes, you can see it looks like one of them on the building, the north building, is the upper floors. The other, oh my God, there's explosions. These two, the twin towers, are destroyed. They look like they're obliterated. And there are obviously thousands of people at work in these buildings. And this would have happened at around 9 a.m. Eastern Standard Time when many, many people are at work. It looks like a pair of planes have crashed into the World Trade Center towers. And it looks like a plane has hit each tower, right? Which would not seem to be, and again, please bear with me, this would not seem to be, oh my God! They just showed the video of the plane crashing into the World Trade Center tower. A second plane. I can't believe that video. They had video of the plane crashing into the tower because they were shooting the tower from the first attack. Wow, that was, I'm a little ashamed. I shouldn't have said, use the Lord's name like that, but I was emotional and we didn't know what was going on. And of course, we were dealing with a very pragmatic concern, Joey. As you remember, they wanted us to leave, the building. They were trying to evacuate and Ron Mitchell, who was our producer then. He right now, Ron, with us a long time. He's now a big executive at Fox News. He went on to produce the Bill O'Reilly Show before he went on to a top executive position at Fox News. Always so proud of my friend and longtime team member, Ron Mitchell. But he was trying to organize everything in those studios and in that, those offices. And we're on the phone to you guys and Denise and everything. What? It's hard, Joey, hard to believe that 25 years has passed since that fateful morning.
14: It really is. And it's, you know, it's easy to get emotional when you think about it and you think about what you were thinking and feeling that particular morning. You know, my first thought that day, after the buildings had come down, because, you know, even with when the planes hit and the second plane hit, I don't know that any of us ever even dreamed that the buildings would be completely, that they would collapse like they did. Right. But Peg and I had been up to New York City, a few weeks before. As you know, her birthday is, in the middle of August. And we had been up to celebrate birthday and visit with you guys. And for some reason, we went down to the World Trade Center. And we went up to the, what was the name of the restaurants up on the top floor? Windows? No.
0: Windows on the World. Windows on the World.
14: We never went there, but for some reason we did that particular visit. And I remember, you got on one elevator, went to a certain level, then you got on a second elevator to go to the top. The second elevator, the lady who was the operator, of the elevator, we were talking with her. She was an elderly lady then. She had started that job the first day those buildings opened and had been that elevator operator for that many years. And my first thought was, did she make it? Did she survive? She got up like everybody else that morning, went to work, and probably perished in that building.
0: Yeah, I'll bet she didn't make it. Very few people on those upper floors made it. And of course, the harrowing videos of all the people jumping to their deaths. Can you imagine having to make that choice? Do you get burned alive or do you plummet to your death? And I have such a fear of falling. The thought of falling to your death. I always wonder. I posted this on Twitter the other day, on X the other day, and then I took it down. I thought it was a little too morbid, but they were showing the video of all the people that were plummeting out of the windows. Do you think those people, those poor souls, lost consciousness as they were falling 50, 80, 100 stories? Or do you think they were awake the whole way down?
14: You know, that's an interesting question to ask a doctor. I don't know.
0: I wonder, but that
14: would just be a horrible way. Yeah.
0: Joey, it's you know, you're one of the most important people in my life, and it's a real blessing to have you and Peg in my life for all these years. And thanks for reminiscing with me a little bit today on this anniversary of the 25th anniversary of that horrible attack. Thanks, my friend. Joey sure Hudson thing. Joining us today, and I wanted to share that with you because it was a very He's obviously a very meaningful, significant part of my life and your life as well as our guest host here on the Mike Gallagher Show. We're so grateful we've been playing these 9/11 vignettes from our friends at LifeVac. I love bringing you products that improve your life. 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
21: September 11th, 2001, changed New York and our nation forever. In the aftermath of the attacks, first responders rushed towards danger, displaying extraordinary courage, sacrifice, and commitment. Today, we hear from one of those heroes, former Local 6A concrete worker Robert Cole. This is Courage, Sacrifice, and Commitment, presented by Salem Media and produced by me, Annie City, a student journalist at WRHU Radio, Hofstra University. 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
22: I was on a construction site in Ozone Park, Queens. We could see the train centers clearly from where we were, even though it was 10, 12 miles away. I was there within about 4 or 5 hours. I don't know how it happened. Home Depot showed up with thousands and thousands of orange buckets, and everybody started doing the old-fashioned fire brigade. Empty buckets went in on one line, and full buckets went out on another line. Trucks showed up, and bulldozers showed up, and we started making progress, like, immediately. All kinds of people were there. But people showed up with food, water. Tents started going up. There was thousands and thousands of guys. They're digging in a pile of rubble that's smoldering. I'd say the whole country came together for that.
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0: Very special day, and I'm getting a lot of text messages from people who've been with us for, I was thinking about this driving into work, how many people have been part of this show for 25 years? Here's a text from Arizona. Oh, Mike, I was listening to you, and I was with you that morning. I was listening to your show on a clock radio back before I had streaming on a smartphone. We used to have clock radios. We used to have pagers. President Trump speaking today at the Pentagon. There, of course, there are commemoration ceremonies taking place today at Ground Zero in New York City, at the Pentagon, where the president attended, at Shanksville, Pennsylvania, where those brave passengers took the plane down. Trump, of course, speaking this week at the big Republican midterm convention, offering $5,000 if we can win the House and the Senate. Hold on to the House and the Senate this November. I get that it's fiscally irresponsible, but I'm in. Whatever it takes to win, we got to win. You know how many people would have their how many people that's a game changer for? $5,000? The Democrats are just mad because they didn't think of it first, and they're not in power to be able to offer that. They love doing dividends and economic stimulus payments, don't they? So spare me all the outrage about Trump's idea to throw people a lifeline. $5,000 dividend to every American if we hold on to the House and the Senate? Great idea. Count me in. I get that it's fiscally nuts, but look, that ship has sailed. Fiscal irresponsibility? I mean, you can't unring that bell. Good luck trying. Here's the president earlier today at the Pentagon on this somber ceremony, remembering what happened 25 years ago today.
1: We people must never avert their eyes from such hideous cruelty. We cannot forget that moment of immense and horrible evil that took place in this world, bent on the destruction of all that is good. But this morning, we also remember how America responded to that wickedness. On days like 9/11, we learn what a country is truly made of. We're learning right now what we're made of, and we have to be strong and we have to be smart. And Americans are made of a goodness and spirit that can transcend any earthly force. And that's what we're doing better than anyone else has ever been able to do it, because we are sustained by a supreme strength far more powerful than steel alone. Aboard flight 93 in the skies over Pennsylvania, a brave flight attendant boiled water to fight back. A loving father from New Jersey, Todd Beamer, asked a telephone operator in Illinois to join him in the Lord's Prayer. Thy kingdom come, thy will be done on earth as it is in heaven.
0: President Trump today at the Pentagon remembering the victims of 9/11 25 years ago today. Coming up, we're going to take you back to the Empire State Building. And look, my longtime sort of guru of all things Team Gallagher, Eric Hansen, he was with us then, he's with us now. We'll remember what that morning felt like in one of the most famous buildings in the world, the Empire State Building, and catching up with my podcast partner, Mark Davis. It's all coming up.
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0: Quick question. 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Here's the kicker. Rates dropped this year. 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
0: Good news. 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
25: News this hour from Town Hall, I'm Bernie Bennett. President Donald Trump observed Friday's 25th anniversary of the September 11th attacks by attending a ceremony at the Pentagon commemorating the lives lost when al-Qaeda militants hijacked planes and killed nearly 3,000 people in three locations.
26: A sergeant major was chatting with some colleagues he had hosted for a dinner party over the weekend. At 9:37 a.m., every single one of those people and every person at that sergeant major's party was murdered by terrorists who flew Flight 77 straight into this legendary building.
25: The president reminded the gathered crowd at the Pentagon about promises we all made back then.
26: Today we renew the sacred oath that we first swore in their names a quarter of a century ago. We will never, ever forget.
25: The president and first lady listened as the names of the 184 people killed at the Pentagon that day were read aloud at the start of the ceremony. It's the second year in a row for Mr. Trump to mark the day at the Pentagon. The president, who's originally from New York, last attended the Ground Zero ceremony there in 2024. U.S. inflation accelerated last month as gas prices spiked in the wake of renewed fighting in the Middle East and underscoring the affordability challenges that top the mind of many voters. The Labor Department said Friday that consumer price index rose 3.4% last month compared with a year ago, the same as in July. But on a monthly basis, inflation accelerated as costs jumped 0.4% from July to August, up from an increase of just 0.1% the previous month. The figure shows that inflation remains substantially elevated more than 5 years after prices first soared as the economy emerged from the COVID pandemic. More details at townhall.com.
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21: September 11th, 2001 changed New York and our nation forever. In the aftermath of the attacks, first responders rushed towards danger, displaying extraordinary courage, sacrifice, and commitment. Today, we hear from one of those heroes, retired FDNY Lieutenant Jim Berghorn. This is Courage, Sacrifice, and Commitment, presented by AM970 The Answer, and produced by me, Annie Sadiq, a student journalist at WRHU Radio, Hofstra University. Connors and Sullivan, attorneys at law, are proud to bring these stories to the airwaves.
10: After the tower came down, then we all went to a station area, and we met with Chief McNally, and we're right in front of the American Express building. It was a total collapse, and we were going to go in because we heard that ladder 6 was trapped in the stairwell, but the chief told us to stand down because we had no idea where the staircase was, so he told us not to go in. We just kept digging, but we didn't find any survivors. It just made me just glad that I've survived it. I knew 56 guys that perished that day. I was just lucky I wasn't one of them, because I know it would have been devastating to my wife and family. And I felt like I had an obligation to New York City and to also to the country to lessen the effect of this tragedy. It made me proud to go down there and serve. I didn't think I was a hero. Just for me, it was just doing my job. I mean, I'm just trained to search and rescue, and you have to learn to trust your fellow firefighters, because you know when you go into a situation, you're like a brotherhood. And just support all you guys, because everybody's got to watch everybody else's back.
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16: From the wild world of D.C. politics to America's culture clash, brace yourself for the reality check you've been waiting for. 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
0: It's an important day. It's a special day. It's a day where we look back at where we were 25 years ago to this day and where we are now. It's great to be back with you on a Friday, September 11th, 2026. I was just touched by how many people have written today to say, Mike, I started listening to your show 25 years ago. You think about that. Most friendships don't last that long. Heck, there's a lot of marriages that don't survive 25 years. And yet a lot of people have been with us since that awful, awful day in America. Maybe it'd be nice to hear from you if you've been with us for 25 years. It feels like I'm catching up with an old friend. It's kind of a peculiar relationship a big mouth talk show host has with his audience. And I'm just reminded every day about how blessed I am, how lucky I am, how profoundly grateful I am to get to do this with you. Today, I'll be spending time with my pal, Mark Davis, on the podcast. I hope you check it out, M&M Extra. Mark and I with very different experiences 25 years ago. He was out of the country on vacation with his bride, couldn't get back into the United States. I was in the Empire State Building being evacuated along with Eric Hansen, who, again, has been with me for a quarter of a century, longer. We'll visit with Eric here in just a moment. And a lot of people appreciate hearing some clips from the world, from that day, from the Empire State Building, as we knew that we were in a city where something unimaginable was occurring. It dawned on me, we want to continue our tradition of praying, and today is a good day for prayer. I hope you're keeping the victims in your heart and in your thoughts, their families, all the first responders, the men and women who just ran into those Twin Towers without any hesitation, putting their lives on the line, and in often many cases, losing their lives. We're going to catch up with Tom Von Essen, who is the fire commander, the fire chief of the New York Fire Department, in just a couple of moments. Here's a little bit of what it sounded like on that fateful day. We were on the 18th floor. Suite 1818, we were so proud to be broadcasting the show from the Empire State Building. And we knew something terrible was happening, and we didn't quite know which end was up. Here's what it sounded like almost to the minute 25 years ago today.
17: I feel compelled to continue to do this show here, but if you think we have to leave, we can talk about this. Let's take a breath here. And we will we'll continue. We'll take your calls at 800-655-MIKE. The Associated Press is reporting that a commercial airliner was hijacked, but there were two planes, but at least one of the commercial planes was hijacked and evidently commandeered by hijackers, undoubtedly terrorists, who then... What was that?
27: I just heard a bang.
17: All right. We heard a bang here in the studio. Just hold on. We'll take a break and we'll continue. But again, the Associated Press reporting that there is a plane hijacked, a commercial plane hijacked and evidently commandeered, undoubtedly by terrorists who have crashed the jet into the world, at least, well, both of the jets, I guess, into the World Trade Center towers. There's more coming up on the Mike Gallagher Show. Don't go away.
0: We didn't know what was going on. We were hearing noises. Of course, we were getting alarms. They I always tell this story. They wanted to evacuate the Empire State Building right after the first plane hit. It was kind of wild that they somehow knew. And I always thought that was peculiar because in the ensuing years, because it was like they didn't even wait for the second plane before they wanted people to get out. Here's Jim in Wisconsin. Mike, only 12 years for me with you, but 12 years ago, one of the best decisions I ever made was to start to listen to the Mike Gallagher Show. Thank you so very much. Here's Minnesota. We've come a long way in 25 years, from terrorists flying planes into buildings to installing foot washes and prayer rooms in airports. We have a tradition on September 11th to play a something we call Silent Night. It's ostensibly the voice of God giving comfort to everybody who suffered during that dark day. We're going to play that for you. It's been an annual tradition. We'll play that for you a little bit later. We're scheduled to talk to the then fire commissioner, Tom Von Essen, hopefully here in a couple of moments. I believe he's participating in the 9/11 memorial services in Lower Manhattan. And I want to get your take as well. 800-655-MIKE. It was reported that Mayor Zohran Mamdani shook hands with Mayor Rudy Giuliani. A moment of unity at the 9/11 memorial service today. A lot of drama over whether Mamdani should even show up there or not. A lot of families didn't want him there. They were imploring him not to go. So let's get your take on all of it here in the Relief Factor Studios. 800-655-MIKE if you'd like to join us. And I would like to hear from you. If you started listening to us 25 years ago today, it'd be nice to catch up. It'd be nice to connect together here on this very special episode of the Mike Gallagher Show. 800-655-MIKE. I hope you join us. 800-655-6453. Call or text, but get here and be a part of the Mike Gallagher Show. And again, the Silent Night that we played every year, courtesy of our friends at KRLA in Los Angeles, that's coming up. You're not going to want to miss it.
1: Pennsylvania's ground zero for the midterm elections. 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
0: What if the Bible says more than you think it does about business, the economy, investing? 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
15: 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A real estate lawyer for 35 years, Lucas is a professor at New York Law School and is also a published author with books on real estate and New York's landlord-tenant law.

0: masses in a firehouse. I went to one yesterday. They're still having services and memories. And I thought, oh, my God, I can't do it another 4 years of that. You know, the first 4 years after September 11th. So I went with Mayor Julianne and his business. And, you know, I regretted, you know, 5 years later not being there to implement the changes that we had put in. As soon as I left, they got rid of most of them because they didn't want, nobody wants accountability when you're in public service. Yeah. And I always thought it was critical to improving people to admit your mistakes and fix it, you know, but that's not a typical civil servant.
1: Tom Von Essen is our guest. He was the fire commissioner during September 11th, 25 years ago today. Tom, I often think of those brave men and women who ran into that building and those buildings, and they had to know that this could absolutely be the last day of their lives. It's hard to put into words, and you're a lifelong firefighter. I mean, the mindset that you have to put your life on the line for total strangers is something that most civilians could never comprehend. Can you talk a little bit about the kind of character you have to have, the kind of person you have to be to say, I'm going to run into that burning building to try to save human beings, people who they've never seen before in their lives, they'll never see again. And as you said, hundreds of them died doing that act. It's, you've got to be a different kind of person to be a first responder.
0: Yeah, you know, Mike, you're absolutely right. I mean, so many of them, I don't want to stereotype, but most of them, you know, probably 85% of our job were Catholics. I think they all learned early on he's supposed to help people, supposed to bend over and give help to somebody that needs it. And then you continue, you get that part of your education and your home life, and then you're in high school and you're playing football with a bunch of guys that are crazy, and you never want to give up that camaraderie and that spirit. So where should I get a job? Well, let's go on a fire department or the police department or join the Marine Corps. And that's the people you get. And the most important thing that separates those three groups, I think, is that they do it for strangers. There's no limits to what a father or a son or a mother will do for her loved ones. But to do it for strangers, that's a big deal. And to put your ass out there for total strangers, it means a lot to me to be part of that group for so many years and to stand proudly always with them.
1: Tom Von Essen, I hope you know how many millions of people are praying for you. I know it's a hard day, and it's been a tough 25 years. I just thank you, as I do every year at this time, for your leadership, because you actually lifted a whole lot of people up when they needed it. New Yorkers are eternally grateful for you, and I'm very, very thankful for our friendship. Thanks for joining us on this very somber day. We're praying for you, my friend. Appreciate it, Tom.
0: My pleasure, Mike. Thank you.
1: Take care. Thanks very much. Tom Von Essen, who is the fire commissioner. And it's a sad kind of tradition to have him with us every year at this time. We began a tradition a number of weeks ago on the show of praying because prayer matters, spirituality matters. Have you heard the Silent Night version of God with all of the victims of 9/11? We're going to play that for you here in just a moment. But before we do that, let's continue that tradition we started here on the Mike Gallagher Show. Heavenly Father, we come before you on this solemn anniversary with humble hearts, asking for your mercy and your peace. We lift up the leaders of our nation, leaders around the world. We lift up the victims of 9/11, their families, the first responders. Grant everyone the wisdom beyond their own understanding, the courage to do what is right. We pray for the brave men and women of our first responders, our police officers, firefighters, our paramedics, our military. Surround them with your protection, Lord. Strengthen them for the difficult days. Comfort their families. Bring them safely home. We ask you to watch over America, Lord. Unite us in purpose. Calm our fears. And remind us that our ultimate hope is found in you and you alone. May your peace rule in our hearts. May your truth guide our nation, and may your hand of protection rest upon America. In your holy name, Lord, we pray. Amen. The 9/11 recording is something we play every year. A lot of people request it. We'll have it posted as well on our website, MikeOnline.com, but we're going to play it for you. You're going to want to hear every word of it coming up. Get your motor running. Yeah. You're not behind. You've adapted. 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
4: 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It's Arthur Idala of the Power Hour. 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
7: September 11th, 2001 changed New York and our nation forever. In the aftermath of the attacks, first responders rushed towards danger, displaying extraordinary courage, sacrifice, and commitment. Today, we hear from one of those heroes, retired shadow traffic helicopter reporter Brian McKinley. This is Courage, Sacrifice, and Commitment, presented by Salem Media. 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
8: My name is Brian McKinley, and on September 11, 2001, I was flying in the shadow traffic helicopter over New York City. At 8:46 a.m., I was doing a live traffic report for Bloomberg Radio when the first plane hit the North Tower. At 9:03 a.m., I was feeding live video to WABC-TV when the second plane hit the South Tower. We were at the end of our shift. We needed fuel, so we went to Ridgefield Park, New Jersey, and that's when the airspace for the entire country was shut down. In New York, all the bridges and tunnels were shut down, and it would be a few days before I could get home to Brooklyn. In those days, I felt great sorrow and anger for the city that I love and for the people that were lost. In the weeks and months after, I was continually amazed at how New Yorkers supported each other in ways big and small. Now I'm a high school social studies teacher, and it's my mission to tell the next generation about how journalists, first responders, and iron workers and nurses responded that day and afterwards. 9/11 made me love my city more than ever.
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1: Thanks, Annie. So grateful to be able to present these vignettes courtesy of LifeVac. 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One child dies every 5 days from choking to death. 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Lodged food, of course, is the main cause. 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And thanks, LifeVac, for bringing us these important vignettes this week here on the Mike Gallagher Show. I'm going to be in Los Angeles in a couple weeks, Saturday, September 26th, a huge, huge event in Pasadena. I am so excited to be part of the Town Hall 2026 Forum. Look at the people on these panels. I mean, my goodness, Nick Shirley and Steve Hilton and, I mean, a bunch of great voices, Larry Elder, Alex Marlowe, Jennifer Horn, my dear friend, she's going to be the MC. And that's going to take place Saturday, September 26th at the Ambassador Auditorium in Pasadena. If not too late to get tickets, but it's going to be a huge event. Tons of great voices. It's a big annual tradition in Southern California. Town Hall 2026, and I hope to see you there in person. 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Here's our annual tradition, Silent Night. courtesy of our friends at KRLA in Los Angeles. May we never forget and remember that God is in control.

0: You say you'll never forget where you were when you heard the news on September 11th, 2001. Neither will I. I was on the 110th floor in a smoke-filled room with a man who called his wife to say goodbye. I held his fingers steady as he dialed. I gave him the peace to say, "Honey, I'm not going to make it. But it's okay. I'm ready to go." I was with his wife when he called as she fed breakfast to their children. I held her up as she tried to understand his words. And as she realized he wasn't coming home that night, I was in the stairwell of the 23rd floor when a woman cried out to me for help. "I've been knocking on the door of your heart for 50 years. I said, "Of course, I'll show you the way home. Only believe in me now." I was at the base of the building when the priest ministered to the injured and devastated souls. I took him home to tend his flock in heaven. He heard my voice and answered. I was on all four of those planes, in every seat, with every prayer. I was with the crew as they were overtaken. I was in the very hearts of the believers there, comforting and assuring them that their faith has saved them. I was in Texas, Kansas, London. I was standing next to you when you heard the terrible news. Did you sense me? I want you to know that I saw every face. I knew every name, though not all know me. Some met me for the first time on the 86th floor. Some sought me with their last breath. Some couldn't hear me calling to them through the smoke and flames. "Come to me. This way. Take my hand." Some chose, for the final time, to ignore me. But I was there. I did not place you in the tower that day. You may not know why, but I do. However, if you were there in that explosive moment in time, would you have reached for me? September 11th, 2001 was not the end of the journey for you. But someday your journey will end, and I'll be there for you as well. Seek me now while I may be found. Then, at any moment, you know you're ready to go. I will be in the stairwell of your final moments.
1: 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May we never forget. May we keep these victims in our hearts And may we have the resolve to continue to be the greatest, greatest nation on earth despite everything that is thrown at us. Remember, God is in control.
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1: Today we honor the nearly 3,000 Americans who were killed. The stories of bravery and heroism continue to just abound, and it's just great to be back with you on this significant day. Been quite a week. I mean, it feels like a month since we've been together. It's strange.
12: Yeah, you were gone for a bit. I was gone for a bit. Was the case for this kind of the way fall's going to go a little bit. So let's cherish these days that we're actually together.
1: Yeah, I mean, well, and now we're going to settle in, I think, for a pretty good stretch. But I've had just on a quick personal note, I have had a massive week. I moved yesterday, and moving is brutal. Although I've
12: even
1: had a wonderful
12: even with the concierge people.
1: The concierge people have been great. The movers, the organizers have been incredible. Shout out to these one, Allie and Kathy and Vanya and Kirsten. They've been great, and they pack, they unpack, and they put everything up. And as we speak right now, by the time I get through with the show today, I should go home to a brand new home with everything, and I won't be able to find anything.
12: So but, there is that.
1: Yeah, but that's okay. I'm all right with that. But here's what. And they also brought in the movers. The moving company is tremendous, right? Like five guys. And high-rise apartment moving is tricky, you know, because it's the elevator and all that stuff. They dropped my 83-inch, $3,500 big-screen TV. Now, this thing is like the centerpiece of my life, you know, because I don't have a life, so I watch a lot of TV.
12: There you are.
1: And they dropped it, and it wouldn't come back on. He said, I kept trying to power it on. Well, you drop those high-tech, thin, big-screen TVs. They don't repair those suckers.
12: No. It's
1: gone. Yeah. It's gone. I mean, it's $3,500. He said, well, I'm going to have to go through my insurance company. It may take a while. I'm like, oh, no, no. Well, wait, no. Why do I? How long am I going to have to wait for him to deal with his insurance company? Sorry, Charlie. Well, and I was nice about it, but I'm like,
12: of course.
1: Do you know what he did? He called and he kind of pushed back yesterday. He said, I've got to go through the process. I'm like, process, schmrosses. This is going to take 8 o'clock last night. He calls me. He said, Mike, I've been thinking about it. You've been a great client. You've been generous. And I tipped all the movers, of course, like I always do. He said, just take the cost of the TV off the price of the move. I'll eat it.
12: And,
1: but what a happy ending. And what an act of integrity. And by the way, so shout out to Tampa Bay's Integrity Movers. Those guys are fantastic.
12: Living up to the name.
1: Living up to, because that was the right thing to do. But it was.
12: Course.
1: But I get, he didn't want to eat that either. I mean, I felt so bad for them.
12: Sorry.
1: Well, yeah, it is, Mike, but accidents happen.
12: When?
1: So I know. So that happened. That was a happy ending last night. I'm really grateful. And again, a big, big plug, unsolicited, you know, endorsement, Integrity. They are great. I mean, they are quick and they're very efficient and they're very high end, high class Integrity Movers of St. Pete and Tampa Bay. So God bless Dan and his great, great crew. I also got a ticket in the mail. Did you see that story real quick?
12: I did. You loving those flock cameras now?
1: Flock camera, baby. I mean, and people say, well, they're not exactly flock. Yeah, they're integrated with the flock system, the license plate reader. I get a ticket in the mail, said I went 32 in a 20 mile per hour school zone, which is very bad. I know that's bad. I admit that's terrible. $100. Yeah. Won't go on your record. It won't count against your insurance because it's a third party. Like a camera reader.
12: And therein lies the talk show when we were doing red light cameras that everybody hated. Pesky thing, and I don't even know if this really applies, but there's this pesky thing in all of American jurisprudence about being able to face your accuser. Know what I mean?
1: I ain't no accuser in the mail. I mean, I got it in the mail, and I looked it up, and I ChatGPT'd it, and it's legit. Uh-huh. But it's a third. But here's my point: DeSantis, I love the guy, great governor, talks a good game. Oh, I don't like the flock. You like that revenue coming in? guarantee you that money that I, because I wrote the check and I went online and I paid the $100. I figured the heck with it. I'm not going to, and I probably was, I got a little bit of a lead foot, I admit. And shame on me. I mean, 32 in a school zone, that's terrible. I mean, but there was my car and there was my license plate. I'm surprised I didn't have me sitting there smiling, drinking a Diet Coke.
12: With a beer held out the window, yeah, smoking a cigar.
1: Woohoo! Here we go. Look out, kids. I'm coming through. I don't care. No, unbelievable. But a very interesting thing because, again, they want to talk. These things are effective. I didn't know they could measure speed. How do they know what your speed is from a camera?
12: It knows where you are at this square foot of road. Mm-hmm. It then knows where you are at that square foot of road.
1: Yep.
12: If you get from A to B in a too short amount of time, you're speeding, Bubba.
1: Exactly. Yeah. Meanwhile, I was also, before we get to 9/11, and of course we're going to spend time on that as well, and I love the way you talk about our two very different experiences that fateful day 25 years ago today. You stranded and me in the Empire State Building being evacuated. So
12: yep.
1: We got a couple crazy, crazy stories to share. But I loved seeing your reports and your clips on X. From the big midterm convention. Great
12: job.
1: We
12: have not spoken one word about. I'm in the building. I'm in the belly of this thing. You're watching it all with a conservative eye, wanting it to go well, but with a critical eye, a fair, calling balls and strikes. How did it strike?
1: It was a home run. It was a grand slam. I mean, it was everything you wanted it to be. I mean, Trump was amazing. Trump does what he does. He went long.
12: Hour 45 on Thursday night.
1: I watched every minute of his speech. I thought he was fantastic. He's funny. You know, he's got this formula where he's reading the speech off the teleprompter, but then he veers off. Yep. And then he starts ad-libbing and he riffs. And then he goes back to the teleprompter for just a little bit. Then he riffs a little bit. I mean, it's kind of wild how he goes back and forth. But look, I'm not a big fan of fiscal irresponsibility, but in this era of entitlement, offer everybody $5,000 to go vote for Democrats.
12: Read my mind.
1: I love it. I love that.
12: Grand.
1: Why not? I mean, the way people are giving.
12: The reason, we ain't got the money to.
1: Yeah, we do. Yeah, we do.
12: Now,
1: we got the money.
12: I'm playing devil's advocate.
1: I know.
12: I don't know where I am. Can I see the logic? Yes. Is there a way in which I love it? Absolutely. Are the critics correct? Of course they are.
1: They are.
12: If we got $1 trillion lying around, I think there's some stuff we can do. And by the way, and I don't even think I mean pay down the debt. The debt is a promise made to a computer. When has the debt ever hurt one day that you and I have lived? And I don't mean to be flippant about the debt. We shouldn't have it. But maybe a tax refund or something. I mean, maybe that's what the shape this ought to take. I'm fascinated by that.
1: No. Oh, you want to talk about a real way to give an economic stimulus to every American?
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1: That's a wrap for our Friday, September 11th edition of the Mike Gallagher Show. Thank you so very much for being a part of it. We're going to do it again tomorrow. Great job to the team, Yasmin, Eric, Tracy, Alex, Joey, Roger, Robert. I'll see you Monday. Have a great weekend. Be safe. 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God bless America. 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Rated R, under 17, not admitted without a parent. 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
15: 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I'm Bob Agnew in Washington.
16: Petty Officer, Third Class, Christopher L. Burford.
15: At the Pentagon this morning, a reading of the names in a 9/11 service of remembrance.
16: Captain Charles F. Burlingame, the Third, United States Navy Reserve, retired.
15: And that ceremony taking place at the very hour an airliner slammed into the building back in 2001. Similar observances taking place today at Ground Zero in New York and Shanksville, Pennsylvania. President Trump returned to the stage on the second and final night last night of that landmark GOP midterm convention in Dallas. The president imploring the crowd to go out and vote.
17: You got
15: to
17: do me the biggest favor you've ever done me. You've got to do this for me. You've got to pretend I'm on the ticket. I'm on the ticket. I'm on the ticket. He's on the ticket.
15: Vice President J.D. Vance also was there paying tribute to the family of the late Turning Point USA founder Charlie Kirk, who was assassinated a year ago yesterday.
18: Now, Charlie left behind two children, two little kids. They were too young to fully understand. And a wife, the amazing Erica, who has carried on his mission with more courage and resolve than most of us will ever be asked to show. But we love you, Erica.
15: It's been a booming session on Wall Street. The Dow right now is up by 530 points. The NASDAQ up 334. Inflation was up in August thanks to surging gas prices.
19: The consumer price index rose 3.4% last month compared with a year ago, the same as in July. But on a monthly basis, inflation accelerated as costs jumped 0.4% from July to August, up from an increase of just 0.1% the previous month. The Federal Reserve is considering whether to lift its short-term interest rate next week, with some officials saying the report could swing them either way.
15: More at townhall.com.
1: Quick question, when did you buy your house? If the answer is somewhere between 2022 and 2024, you locked in one of the worst rate environments in modern history. Here's the kicker. Rates dropped this year. They hit a new low most people don't even know about. Now they're climbing back up. Here's what Bankrate reported just this month. Nearly 90% of borrowers from that period are overpaying an average of $278 a month, $3,300 a year. 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
21: Inflation was up in August thanks to surging gas prices.
19: The consumer price index rose 3.4% last month compared with a year ago, the same as in July. But on a monthly basis, inflation accelerated as costs jumped 0.4% from July to August, up from an increase of just 0.1% the previous month. The Federal Reserve is considering whether to lift its short-term interest rate next week, with some officials saying the report could swing them either way.
21: Correspondent Michael Harrington reporting. Diesel prices in the U.S. has hit another record, soaring past its $6 gallon mark on an average as Washington's war with Iran disrupts the world's supply of fuel. The nation's average of $6.05 was up from $5.85 last week and $3.70 from this time last year, according to Motor Club AAA. The S&P jumped 1.1%. The Dow Jones average leaped 631 points. For the Wall Street Business Report, Bernie Bennett, Washington.
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17: On the ticket. He's on the ticket.
18: Now, Charlie left behind two children. Two little kids, they were too young to fully understand. And a wife, the amazing Erica, who has carried on his mission with more courage and resolve than most of us will ever be asked to show. We love you, Erica.
19: The consumer price index rose 3.4% last month compared with a year ago, the same as in July. But on a monthly basis, inflation accelerated as costs jumped 0.4% from July to August, up from an increase of just 0.1% the previous month. The Federal Reserve is considering whether to lift its short-term interest rate next week, with some officials saying the report could swing them either way.
0: The price of diesel fuel has hit another high Friday, soaring past an average $6 a gallon in the U.S. AAA says the national average of diesel is now $6.05, up from $5.85 last week. A year ago, it was $3.70. I'm Donna Water.

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6: It's hard to put into words what happened 25 years ago.
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15: Else did that day. A New Jersey resident saw their behavior, reported it to the police. The five men were arrested at gunpoint that afternoon and later deported for immigration violations. And the weeks Following 9/11, the FBI concluded that none of the five who were detained, quote, had any information or on prior knowledge regarding the bombing of the World Trade Center, close quote, nor were they engaged in, quote, clandestine intelligence activities in the United States, close quote. But if the United States is a big Satan, Israel is the little Satan, if you're a Tucker Carlson conspiracy theorist, you might not buy into that. Other speakers invited to Turning the Tide have expressed similar conspiracy theories about the 9/11. The director of 9/11 Trillions Follow the Money, a guy by the name of James Corbett, the author of Loose Change, and then also Jason Vermes, the author of The Call for Help, 9/11, The Other Side, and 39 others are also scheduled to speak. Corbett's 2015 documentary claims that a spike in put options, close quote, quote unquote, on United and American Airlines leading up to 9/11 proves that certain traders had prior knowledge and profited from the attacks. The U.S. Securities and Exchange Commission began investigating that matter on 9/12/2001 and concluded there was no evidence that anyone who had advanced knowledge on the attacks traded on the basis of that information. Another speaker, a guy by the name of James Lee, recently branched out of 9/11 theories. His most recent documentaries on YouTube are titled, quote, "They aren't building AI data centers. It's way worse. TPUSA 2.0, this is another one of his documentaries, Why Charlie Kirk Had to Die, Allegedly. All right. Then another one, Is Jared Kushner Mossad? The goals listed on the International Center for 9/11's Justice website include organizing, preserving, and presenting the best empirical research. Isn't that funny? Isn't that funny? When people talk about conspiracy theories, these people are talking about the best empirical research, yet there's never any research. It's just conspiracy theories. It's weird. It's funny how that works. Raising mass public awareness and sparking broad-based demand for justice for the millions of people affected by 9/11 and the aftermath, because you see, the conspiracy theorists want to get to the bottom of this. Tickets for all 4 days of the conference are listed at only 160 buckaroonies. Carl, why did you just waste my time? I didn't waste your time. I want to explain to you, there's a lesson to be learned here with these conspiracy theory nut jobs. And they're very dangerous. It's easier to believe conspiracy theories than it is to believe that evil people exist and they hate America. This is extremely dangerous. We'll be back.
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0: threat from the DSA and the radical left. With less than 60 days to go, Finnerty says it's time for the GOP to hit the panic button. The House may go, and control of the Senate is up for grabs. Gas prices, mortgage rates, health care, and out-of-control national debt. Americans are angry, and the progressive left wants total control of Congress. Tallarico, El Sayed, AOC, Bernie Sanders. Finnerty reveals President Trump's secret plan to fight back and what you can do to help him. Don't miss Finnerty tonight at 8 p.m. Eastern on Newsmax. 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

0: Thank you. Fingers under the title of the story.
1: The president had to do everything possible to stay calm in that moment. And by the way, that was in our neck of the woods. He was somewhere in Florida, I believe in Central Florida at the time. I remember seeing that live at the time. Absolutely amazing. Whatever you think about George W. Bush, I don't care what anybody says. At that moment, in that hour, he was the right man for such a time as this. We'll continue on the other side. My name is Carl Jackson. I'm in for Alex Marlowe. We'll be right back.
2: What have I done to deserve this? What have I? What have I? What have I done to deserve this? What have I? What have I?
3: 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Witness the true story behind the legend of Robin Hood. 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The Uprising from Focus Features and acclaimed director of Captain Phillips and Jason Bourne, starring Andrew Garfield. 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
1: Welcome back to the Alex Marlowe Show. A couple of things to bring you up to speed here. Thank you, Mr. McConnell. The lone holdout, the juror that was the lone holdout in the Lindsey Clancy trial, happens to be a brother. Now, happens to be a black dude. That is not the narrative the left was expecting to have to take on. Good for him. Good for him. We've had leftists. We've had we had what's the name of the Planned Parenthood? Margaret Sanger using abortion to kill blacks. This guy saw three babies that were allegedly murdered. And he stood up and he stood strong and he did his job. Amazing. In another bit of news, this is very important and relevant for today. Zohran Mamdani and AOC were spotted giggling as people wept during the annual reading of the names during the 9/11 attack by Islamic terrorists. Guys, political correctness, listen, you don't, it is okay. I give you permission. It is okay to call out an ideology that is extremely dangerous like none other. Besides communism, frankly, I don't think people, Islamism is a little easier to grasp, quite frankly. It's okay to call it out. I'm sorry that there are a group of people that are associated with that. Guys, I'm sorry. Sorry. That's not our fault. You got to reform your religion. That is not our fault. All right. But at least you don't have to worry about going to college and university campuses and, you know, being, pushed around and scared for your life and hallways and doorways blocked so you can't get into classrooms like Jews, or the ones that are committing genocide in Gaza, except that your population in Gaza, I don't know, it looks like you guys have been reproducing like jackrabbits. Absolutely insane. But this is the nonsense that conspiracy theorists believe. This is also, this is where political correctness will get you. I live in Orlando, Florida, Mickey Mouse Town. You guys may have heard of, I'm sure you know about the Pulse nightclub attack. And even this year, they're still, after all of these years, it's a sore spot for people in Central Florida, obviously. But even after all of these years, they refuse to tell the truth when it comes to the Pulse nightclub massacre. They want you to believe that some man looked up a gay nightclub and said, I'm going after the LGBTQ community. That is my sole purpose in life. Except that isn't the case. It is a lie. And even now, leaders in Orlando, Florida, continue to lie about the situation because of political correctness and because they want more Americans, more Central Floridians to feel sympathetic to the LGBTQ community so that they can continue to use the LGBTQ community or the Islamic community as cudgels against us. But I just gave away the bag. It was an Islamic terrorist attack. It had nothing to do with homosexuality. Absolutely nothing. The Islamic terrorists that murdered, I believe it was nearly 50, I believe 49, forgive me if I'm wrong on that number, innocent people, or people out just during their, I don't agree with the lifestyle, whatever, they don't deserve to die and be shot like a bunch of sitting ducks. It was an Islamic terrorist attack. First, the Islamic terrorists looked at one venue. They got security guards. He went to what we then called downtown Disney. I think it's now called Disney Springs. Went there, but he discovered, oh my goodness, there's armed security here. Armed security here. So I can't cause a lot of collateral damage here without getting shot. So I'm going to Google what clubs are open now, see what's close to me, see what's open right now, and I'm going to go there. And I'm going to look and see if this is a place where people are sitting ducks, so I can commit an Islamic terrorist attack here on the United States of America yet again. And that's exactly what happened. He found the Pulse nightclub. This religion of peace that so many people want to claim, oh, you're just Islamophobic. I guarantee you, you won't find these numbers in a Jewish community. You won't find these numbers in a Christian community. Islamic terrorists have carried out more than 49,970 deadly terror attacks since 9/11. It's 9/11. Between August 31st of this year and September 6th, that's a 1 week period. Attacks 15. How many people killed? 27. How many people injured? 5. How many countries did that happen in or across? 11. In August 26th, for the month of August, 107 attacks, 522 killed. 457 injured across 33 countries in the name of Allah. Jews are committing genocide. You're an idiot if you think that. Frankly, I don't think the Jews commit enough genocide when it comes to the Gaza Strip. Absolutely insane. Like you would take rockets and do nothing. These people gave up their territory so a bunch of terrorists could go there and breed and launch rockets at them. And these are the people that we're dealing with here in the United States of America. This is what they're dealing with in Europe. And yet we have the audacity to forget 9/11. Because we got to be kind. We got to be compassionate. What about the compassion of the 3,000 Americans that died that day? That had to, some of them, jump for their lives out of a building. What about the compassion for them? What about those they left behind? What about the compassion for them? It's amazing how there's never any real compassion for the true victims. Just astonishing to me. Just astonishing to me. I want to get back to one of these clips here. If I could, let me look at these real quick. Sorry. Let's go to, this is cut number 3. Flight 175, passenger Brian Sweeney's voicemail to his wife. Cut number 3, please.
0: Jules, this is Ryan. Listen, on an airplane that's been hijacked. If things don't go well, it's not looking good. I just want you to know, I absolutely fuck you. I want you to do good. So happy this time. Same to my parents and everybody. And I just totally love you. And I'll see you later. Bye, babe. Hope I call you.
1: Oh, my God. Oh my Lord. Right here, my formerly fingerprinted fingertips. Pew Research, five facts about the Muslim population in Europe. Carl, why are you talking about Europe now? It's 9/11. Have you heard of Dearborn, Michigan? Have you heard of Paterson, New Jersey? Hat tip, Pew Research. French and Germany have the largest Muslim populations in Europe, defined as the 28 current European Union member countries plus Norway and Switzerland. As of mid-2026, there are 5.7 million Muslims in France, 8.8% of the population, 5 million Muslims in Germany, 6.1. The EU country in which Muslims make up the largest share of the population is Cyprus. The island nation's 300,000 Muslims make up about one quarter or 25% of its population are mostly Turkish Cypriots with deep roots in Cyprus, and not recent migrants. But I just lied to you. These numbers are 10 years old. These numbers have basically doubled. The mayoral ships in UK have been taken over by not just Muslims, by Islamists that are changing the culture. 250,000 gang rapes at least recorded in the last 5 decades with asylum seekers coming to the EU. And now this is what we're battling in the United States of America. I even consider the DSA and the useful idiots of the DSA and the socialist movement. I was going to play some clips for you of some of the nonsense that went on last weekend in the socialist convention. But these people are just useful idiots. We talked about them briefly yesterday. Carl, how does this connect? Because these stooges are being used by the Mamdanis of the world. Are being used by the El Sayyids of the world. What the Islamists are going to do are co-opt the idiots, the useful idiots, and the DSA in order to usher in Islamism. Did I already mention? I can't even remember. Did I mention that Zohran Mamdani and AOC were caught laughing, giggling? I think I did. While the people wept at the 9/11 memorials. DSA people, one DSA, one Islamist. Or two DSA. One has the added bona fides as an Islamist, in my opinion. Getting back to this, the Muslim share of Europe's total population has been increasing steadily and will continue to grow in the coming decades. And yes, they have. Again, these numbers have basically doubled because they are 10 years old. From mid-2010 to mid-2016 alone, the share of Muslims in Europe rose more than 1 percentage point. Oh, it's just a few people. It's just a few people. The problem is they hate Western civilization. You think that they just... Why do you think they're such anti-Semitism? Because they're easy targets. They're easy targets. We have a Judeo-Christian worldview in the United States of America. Yes, a secular government, but Judeo-Christian principles. So what do? Oh, Jews are running the world. You silence Christians in the name of compassion. In the name of political correctness. So Christians are silent. Jews are getting their butts beat. Getting attacked. Oh, they brought it on themselves. Because they're committing genocide in the Middle East. And then we stay silent. Meanwhile, Islamists take over. They're doing it in Europe. Do not let them do it here. We'll be back.
2: 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Rated R, under 17, is not admitted without a parent. 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
3: 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Shannon's service was inspired by the 9/11 attacks. A decorated warrior and mother, Shannon served multiple tours in Iraq and Afghanistan. Shannon tragically lost her life in a suicide bomb attack in Syria. In this 25th anniversary year of 9/11, her sacrifice reminds us of the cost and lasting impact of that day. Shannon left behind her husband Joseph and their two young sons, Colton and Josh. 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
10: Friday, September the 11th. Welcome back to the show. Our next guest is Congressman August Pfluger of Texas, former Air Force fighter pilot and chairman of the Republican Study Committee. August, welcome back to the Scott Jennings Show. Let's start with 9/11. It's 25th anniversary today. You served our nation. Talk to us about your feelings here 25 years on from that terrible day.
11: Scott, thanks for having me as always. Great to see you. It's hard to believe it's been 25 years. And, you know, when I woke up this morning, turned the TV on, was watching the footage of the airplanes hitting the towers and the airplane, the aftermath at the Pentagon. And, you know, it really is, it's tough. It was very emotional. I'm much more emotional than it has been in the past years. I remember back to being in pilot training. I was about a week and a half away from graduating from flight training. Obviously, that changed everything for my career, professional career. I think to the people in my pilot training class who have lost their lives and sacrificed their lives in the defense of this country in the aftermath of 9/11. And as I went to a community event this morning in my district with the 2,977 flags around the memorial, we have a memorial in the district, you know, representing that we will never forget. What I thought to myself was, I sure hope that some of these people, these extremists that are in our country, can name the fact that this was a radical Islamic jihadist terror group that attacked us, that we should never forget that, that they hate our way of life, they hate our freedoms, they hate what we stand for, they hate the Christianity and the foundation of our country, and we're going to continue to protect this country for another 250 years, and if we have to fight back, we will. And I think that will represent the sacrifices made by those first responders, by our military, and obviously the innocent victims. And I

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6: Friday, September the 11th, 25 years since 9/11, 2001. We're spending an hour today talking about 9/11, where we were, the lessons we learned that day. What's America look like 25 years on? Our next guest is Congressman Gabe Evans of Colorado. Gabe represents the 8th Congressional District. In fact, it's one of the closest congressional districts in the country. This is one of those toss-up districts, they say, that will decide control of the House in November. Gabe, thanks for coming back on the Scott Jennings Show. You're an Army veteran and you're a former police officer. I'd like to start by asking you, how did 9/11 shape your worldview? Living through 9/11 as a teenager, did that lead you into the career path that you chose?
7: Yeah, absolutely, Scott. Always good to be on with you. I was 15 years old in Colorado. I remember watching it on the living room TV as it happened. Like most of us, first plane hit, everybody's trying to figure out what's going on, what's happening, what a tragic accident. And then the second plane hits, the Pentagon gets hit. You got the airplane that goes down in Pennsylvania, and that's the point where the realization starts to set in. We just experienced the worst attack on American soil in U.S. history, and for me it was surreal because as a kid you grow up hearing about Pearl Harbor, that day that will live in infamy as the worst sneak attack in America, and then to live through the history of 2,977 Americans being killed, to include 343 firefighters, 71 cops, and 8 different paramedics or EMTs in the September 11th terror attacks. That it really did set me on the career path, as you mentioned, 12 years in the Army and 10 more years in law enforcement.
6: Obviously, radical Islamic terrorism was the cause of 9/11. I still think radical Islamic terrorism is one of our biggest threats today. Are we taking radical Islamic terrorism seriously enough as a country right now, or have we forgotten the lessons of 9/11, Gabe?
7: I mean, I think we absolutely have forgotten the lessons of 9/11. Look who New York City elected for their mayor just 25 years after the fact. But in terms of Islamic terrorism, this is the reason the United States has a navy. In the early 1800s, you had the pirates in Barbary, North Africa, who were raiding American shipping. And if you hang out with Marines, and I'll give a shout out to my Marine brothers and sisters here, don't let it go to your heads. But that's in the Marine Corps hymn. From the halls of Montezuma to the shores of Tripoli. That's the Barbary pirates in the early 1800s, Islamic pirates who were raiding America.

0: Friday edition, the Friday 9/11, Remembering Our Fallen Heroes edition of the Best Stocks Now show. Where were you 25 years ago? I'll never forget where I was. We have, you know, yesterday I thought the sky was falling. When the market closed yesterday, Barry, this is Bill Gunderson, by the way. It's the Best Stocks Now show, and I'm here with Barry Kite, our chartered financial analyst and certified financial planner. Oil was up $6.62 per barrel yesterday to $102.67. I go, the 10-year was up 11 basis points yesterday to 4.94. The 30-year was up 7 basis points to 5.36 yesterday. And I was actually surprised that the market wasn't down more yesterday with those big moves. But today, things are moderating quite a bit, and we've got a good market, so go figure. I still emphasize every day that underneath the market, underneath the news, the headlines, the earnings situation for the S&P 500 remains solid. Number one. And number two, the forward P.E. ratio of the S&P is now under 20. It's at 19.6, somewhere in there, 19.5. I'll have a new number for you today in the newsletter, along with our one-year target price. So the underlying fundamentals remain good. Now, we have received in the last, since we talked last, two big economic reports. And we're going to begin with beef prices, Barry. Airline tickets up 32%. The CPI, however, obviously came within line of expectations, and that's helping the markets today. What's your read on the consumer price index that came out this morning?
1: Yeah, the interesting thing about that report, depending on your view, it depends on what you can make that report look like, right? So there's certain pieces of it that you could look at and say, okay, you know, it came in a little hot. It was supposed to be, you know, core was supposed to be, you know, 0.2% month over month. It came in at 0.3. And, of course, if you look at the annual number, that one came in as expected, actually ticked down a tiny bit from the last report. So, you know, kind of whatever your view is, you can, you know, you can kind of come to that conclusion. So this report isn't going to, it's not really changing anything. It's almost probably just fueling whatever someone's view was ahead of time. It's probably the same view that you have now. But you do see now, I think it's around an 89% chance of a rate hike at the next Fed meeting. Of course, we started I think the beginning of the week, we're around that 70% range, Bill. So, yeah, you know, tacked on another 19%. So we've got a few more folks on the rate hike side for the next
0: meeting.
1: Well,
0: there was a famous line. I think it was Walter Mondale, and I think it was against Ronald Reagan. Where's the beef? Could have been Dole against Dole. I'm pretty sure it was Mondale. The consumer price.
1: I'm thinking of the lady that was on a commercial. There was a lady on a commercial that used
0: no,
1: to.
0: No, it was in a presidential debate commercial. Is where that yeah. came from, yeah. and his from campaign. Beef prices moderated slightly during August with uncooked beef roast down 1.7% versus the previous month. I don't know anybody that eats an uncooked beef roast, but the prices were down 1.7%. Beef steaks were 1.5% lower, but if you look at it year over year, it up substantially. Uncooked ground beef prices up 7.2% from a year ago, but flat on a sequential basis. Now, what's causing all of this? It seems to me like, I don't know, this is one where supply and demand can't seem to be corrected at all. There seems to be too much demand for too little supply, and that's what the commentary is saying here. Combination of supply shortages driven by long-term droughts, high feed cost, reduced cattle inventories, and strong consumer demand for beef. People like their beef. The National Cattle
1: GLP-1s. They got to get that. Got to get that protein, Bill, from the.
0: With the
1: GLP-1.
0: You know, the flavor and everything. Who doesn't like a good steak? The national cattle herd is at its lowest level in decades. Maybe we need a new federal department. The cattle. We need a cattleman taking over the Food and Drug Administration or something to get this going again. Severe droughts over the last 5 years have forced ranchers to reduce breeding herds as grazing lands. Well, that is a problem, grazing lands. You need land for the cattle to graze, and feed became scarce. The replenishment cycle is expected to take several years. But this has been going on for 15, 20 years, and we can't seem to get any kind of a handle on it. They have reduced barriers to importing up to 300,000 metric tons of lean beef trimmings, mainly used in ground beef, to attempt to increase supply and put downward pressure on prices. Trump also signed measures meant to expand meat processing, but you got to have the meat to process and support cattle producers. But the near-term effect on supermarket prices is expected to be limited in the near term. Well, you know, look, this affects everybody from Kroger to Hormel to Tyson to Walmart to Domino's Pizza to Texas Roadhouse, to Shake Shack, McDonald's, Wendy's, Chipotle, you name it. They're impacted by this. CPI read airfares rise 23% in August as the hot streak continues. I got on a plane recently for the first time that wasn't full. When's the last time you got on a plane and they didn't say, "We've got a fully full flight tonight. You might have to carry your carry-on in your lap or check it in."
1: Yeah,
0: pal.
1: They never tell you. We've got plenty of overhead bin space, right? And you never walk in and they say that.
0: Yeah, which, no, I got on a plane with like full. Seven people on it. I couldn't believe it. And I get to the airport and there's nobody at the airport. It was really a weird thing. That's the first time I've experienced that in years. But maybe it's the price of airfare, up 23%. Maybe they've reached a critical mass. That's the other way, you know, you drive down prices is if demand falls. If people stop buying ribeye steaks and if people stop buying tickets, for airlines, prices are going to come down, right? Because they have to. Otherwise, you know, the ranchers can't sell their inventory. This happens all the time in retail, to where they get a bunch of inventory and it's not selling, and they got to lower the prices to unload the inventory to get rid of the supply to bring the supply down. But it just doesn't seem to be happening here. I just got a comment here from a listener. I'd swear it was Walter Mondale. It came to politics later. It started with a Wendy's commercial. Where's the beef?
1: Where's the beef?
0: But Mondale definitely used it, okay, against. I think Mondale ran against Reagan. And Mondale was a senator
1: from
0: Minnesota.
1: He got crushed.
0: Minnesota. U.S. consumer sentiment falls. Okay, this is the other big one that came in here today. I don't pay much attention to the U.S. consumer sentiment numbers. That's Michigan. That comes out of Michigan. Mondale did not come out of Michigan. I'm pretty sure he came out of Minnesota. From Michigan, we got George Romney and a few others. Of course, these days, Amy Klobuchar and others. U.S. consumer sentiment has weakened sharply alongside a deterioration in total factor productivity, whatever that means, with productivity falling below its long-term trend. Well, if you're not producing, you're not getting paid, right? You gotta produce to get paid. Maybe that's the problem. But, you know, I'm not seeing, you've got strong demand for beef. Restaurants are full. Supermarkets seem to be full. There seems to be no problem with the U.S. consumer, but the University of Michigan Consumer Index has dropped from around 100 in the 2024-25 to roughly the mid-50s in 2026. That's a huge drop in consumer sentiment. Now, will it lead to weakness in consumer spending? That's the big question. Okay, when we come back, as always, there's a lot to talk about. And still at the center of the market these days, it continues to be the situation in the Middle East, oil prices, and interest rates, all of which are favorable today after being horrible yesterday. We'll be right back.
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0: This is Bill Gunderson, president of Gunderson Capital Management. I've been a professional money manager for the last 25 years. 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I am immersed in the markets daily, and I believe that I might have some things that I have learned over the years to share with you. 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What does all that entail? Well, it comes with the daily live alerts on the market and stocks that I am buying or selling in the 5 portfolios that I manage. It includes the weekly in-depth newsletter that I write as my own personal research into the market each Saturday. It also includes access to my powerful Best Stocks Now app, which currently has over 5,000 stocks, ETFs, and mutual funds in it. All you have to do to get the 4-week trial is go to GundersonCapital.com. 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

0: gundersoncapital.com.
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0: second quarter of today's Best Stocks Now show. Interest rates are a big, big, big issue in the market right now. And I continue to watch the ETF TLT. TLT is the iShares 20-plus year Treasury bond ETF. And it is a very good indicator of how that long bond is behaving from the yield on it. We know what the yield is. The 30-year right now is at 5.32%.
1: Now you
0: go out and buy a 30-year,
1: yeah.
0: Right?
1: But it's also taken into account the value of that underlying
0: yes.
1: bond, because as interest rates go up, that value of that bond goes down significantly the further you're out down that curve, whether it's 10-year or 20-year or 30-year down there.
0: Now, I find this chart very interesting because yesterday it broke support. It broke its support level. I have a long-term support line drawn in there, and I don't know if Bessent came in at that point or if buyers came in today, but it is now back to its support level and slightly above its support level. It seems to be like the long bond's last stand here, looking at the chart. And if you go back, I saw this today, the long-term Treasury ETF falls to its lowest level since 2004. I mean, it's lower right now than it was during the horrendous rate hikes that they did back in 2022 by our panicked head of the Fed, Jerome Powell. So it's an ugly chart. It's stabilizing today, but this is something again that you got to watch very, very closely. It seems to be the one that Bessent is most worried about, because that's where he drew the line, it seems like. We're going to be here with the U.S. government just in case, this 30-year continues to go up, the rate continues to go up. So that chart was ugly yesterday, really ugly. Big volume yesterday, a lot of selling in that ETF. And today there's a nice bounce in that ETF, bringing it back to the support level. Okay, the other one that was like unbelievable yesterday, breaking out to a new 52-week high, United States oil ETF. The one I watch is USO. It's an ETF where you invest in oil, USO. It broke out. Look at that chart. Now it's falling back to its breakout point, but U.S. crude topped $100 per barrel for the first time since May. And of course, May was when this all started, and then oil swooned from there, and now it's back up to where it was in May, and now we're hearing that the Iran war could last through the end of Trump's term. And, he ran one of his big, one of his big platforms was no more endless wars with no exit strategy. And here you've got this fighting intensifying. Over the last 2 weeks, you've had U.S. strikes on Iranian oil tankers, ballistic missile attacks.

0: attacks on Jordan, Houthi assaults on Saudi Arabia energy facilities, and the U.S. and Iran appear to be digging in for a protracted conflict with little sign of a near-term ceasefire or return to normal Middle East energy flows. So, you know, did they bite off more than they could chew? Did they underestimate Iran's firepower, their resiliency, their toughness? I don't know. But here we are. We're locked in this thing. And it's having a great impact on oil prices. It's having a great impact on inflation expectations, thereby having a great impact on interest rates. And it's lowering Trump's rating to an all-time low, his favorability rating. So that's just the numbers. That's just what's happening due to what's going on there in the Middle East. Now, U.S. oil producers, I suppose, are doing okay with it all, Barry. With oil over $100 a barrel, there's a big profit margin back in oil. But it's a tremendous tax on the people, the consumer, and that could be part of that big drop, or a major part of that big drop in the consumer confidence index. And at the meantime, now you've got diesel prices. This is the big one for me. Over $6 a gallon for the first time ever. Diesel prices surged above $6 a gallon for the first time on record, raising concerns about renewed energy-driven inflation just ahead of the fuel's peak demand season. The national average reached $6.05 a gallon, according to the American Automobile Association. In California, prices were approaching $8. $8 per gallon for diesel. I remember when diesel was a lot cheaper than unleaded and regular. And a lot of people were buying diesel cars, diesel Mercedes, pickup trucks, and things like this. You wouldn't want to have that situation now. The other thing it brings into play here, does $6 diesel fuel prices open up the fast lane for the Tesla Semi? And whatever became of the other one, Nikola, I don't even know if it's a Nikola, stock anymore, yeah. Where they pushed the truck down the hill and filmed it and said, look, it's running on battery power.
1: UPS trucks. Yeah, the UPS trucks that run on compressed natural gas, which they've been doing that for a long time. So, so some of the fleet, not a lot of the fleet, is gearing away from diesel. But to me, I think if you could, the one thing, if you say the administration could focus on, would be diesel prices. You bring diesel prices down, you bring the price of everything down. So that's just,
0: yes, and
1: just
0: of course,
1: my take on it. I don't know how you would do it, but that's what you need to focus on.
0: I think Musk maybe ought to focus on these are, they're self-driving Tesla semi-trucks. I don't know what the range is on them. They got to have a heck of a lot of batteries. The weight of these things have to be tremendous, which extreme pressure on our infrastructure, our roads and bridges and whatnot. But autonomous trucking was noted to offer 2.3 times better utilization and 20% lower cost per mile, which isn't that big, really. You would expect more in that. So, yeah, I'm with you. Let's bring down diesel prices somehow. And ribeye steak prices. We'll be right back. And I wonder what it's good for.
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3: This is Albert Moeller for TownHall.com. The morning of September 11, 2001 was stunningly beautiful. It was a promising day as it started, and yet it would end as a day of horror that would be indelibly etched into the American psyche. Those beautiful skies carried mass murder and terror. Through those skies flew airliners turned into massive bombs, carrying human passengers who were exploded into dust. The sight of the airliners flown into the twin towers of the World Trade Center, smoke rising from the Pentagon, and then the towers burning and twisting and falling. All of it was shown on television screens over and over again. Americans were shocked and declared that the world would never look the same again. The 25th anniversary of 9/11 demands serious moral reflection. Sadly, the anniversary also underlines massive questions about America's role in the world, about the war on terror, and about the stark moral realities of our times. We know this. We need to pray. May God bless, guide, and protect the United States of America.
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0: back here to the second half of today's Best Stocks Now show. Here's a shock number for you. Japan's August PPI rises 7.6% year over year. You know, Japan for the longest time had no growth, had interest rates near zero, no inflation, no population growth.
1: They tried.
0: And what happened? They wanted a little inflation, right? To try to kick things into gear, and now they got 7.7% year-over-year in their PPI, which is really shocking, which could lead to another rate hike in Japan. Forget that Japan carry trade that was taking place. I don't know that there's much to that anymore, where these hedge fund managers were borrowing money at a very low price from Japan and then coming over here and buying tech stocks at a very high price. But it was a profitable trade for a long time.
1: That shows you the energy inflation over there, Bill. I mean, just, you know, of course, Japan being, you know, certainly a developed nation, the further you go, you know, from an emerging market standpoint, you know, the increasing amount of their budgets, right, that are, you know, that are going to be used on energy, at least until there's some resolution to what's in the street. So it's, you know, it's a global problem. That's why you've seen global interest rates kind of go up, you know.
0: Yeah, you know, a lot of it stemming
1: board,
0: from
1: no
0: Japan.
1: Matter what country you are.
0: Japan's kind of fueling the fire in the bond market and the rising interest rates. Now, the short sellers, our friend Burry, man, the stuff that he had short, he says he's covering his shorts and backing out. He's backing down on risk. Today you've got Apple's actually having a good day. AMD chart looks very good today. Arista Networks chart looks good. Dell has been incredible. It's just been incredible. That was a very, very good purchase on our behalf in Dell. We have a huge gain in Dell. Who would have ever guessed a Dell, a company that went private for several years and then rolled out again as a public company? Michael Dell, I think, started it in his high school or something like that many years ago. I wrote
1: He's
0: it up
1: brought
0: in
1: it public
0: our
1: twice.
0: Newsletter. Yeah.
1: Yeah, he's brought it public twice. They went private, came back public, and now having kind of a renaissance.
0: It's a 10-bagger, Barry. I think they brought it back at $37 billion, and now it's $322 billion. Look at the chart on Dell. That's beautiful. That brings a smile to my face. That is powerful chart. And, of course, we've been all over it for quite some time. What is it with Dell? Dell has always specialized in
1: it's
0: servers.
1: Up over 1,200%. Yeah, it's
0: unbelievable.
1: Up over 1,200% since coming back. Came back around, I think it was towards the end of 2018. So.
0: Yes. And our article was last week, right? In the newsletter last week. And, of course, this week I'll be writing up two more. Mm-hmm. Of the terrific 35, as we identify each one and we tell for you in layman's terms, you know, this isn't a 35-page research report. You need to know the track record of the stock. And every one of these ones that I've written up so far, they're the best performers in the entire market. That's a good start. These are the best performing stocks in the entire market, number one. Number two, we go over the five-year valuations. I'm not going to buy a best-performing stock that has very little upside potential over or is trading at astronomical PE, forward PE, price-to-cash flow, price-to-sales ratios. The valuation is half of my formula. And the charts are pretty solid. They're getting solid again, too, after a pretty big lull. Even Dell had a pretty big lull for about 3 months or so, but now it's just absolutely on fire. And I like to tell in layman's terms where the stock, what they do for a living, and where it fits in the economy, and more particular, why is it a terrific 35 right now Most of these stocks are involved in the infrastructure, the picks and shovel, the Levi's, the gold pans, the picks, the shovels for mining the gold. The gold companies that are hoping to make a lot of money off of all of this picks and shovel stuff are the OpenAIs and the Anthropics and the SpaceXs, but they're spending so much money. Will they ever strike gold? I saw that SpaceX is making a big deal about getting $1 billion a month contract for data center. You know, but at a valuation,
1: I guess it's some revenue.
0: Yeah, it's some revenue. It's going to bring down the price to sales ratio infinitesimally, really. SpaceX is SCPX. It has been a little lively here recently, but the bottom line is it still is trading at astronomical ratios any way you look at it. And now you've got DeepSeek is this is new news today that they claim that they don't need as many memory chips. South Korean memory stocks, although they're doing well. I just looked at that ETF, EWY. It's doing well. Intel's doing well today. Analog Devices is doing well. The refiners continue to do well. And the oil shipping stocks continue to do well. But DeepSeek's efficiency gain sparks new volatility for the South Korean chip makers, Samsung and SK Hynix. The latest pressure after DeepSeek's latest AI model raised concerns about demand. They may not need as many memory chips. But I don't know. DeepSeek has misled us in the past, saying they weren't using NVIDIA chips when they were using NVIDIA chips. But DeepSeek's comments that it has reduced its AI model's reliance on high bandwidth memory added to concerns over technology stocks, alongside fears of higher U.S. interest rates. Imagine that. I mean, DeepSeek's comments affect U.S. interest rates. There's just all kinds of connections here between all of this. It's crazy. Micron is going to grant $32,000 cash bonuses and equity to their Taiwanese engineers. And Micron does now, you know, do a lot of work in Taiwan, in addition to Boise,
1: Idaho. And they've got a labor dispute.
0: Yes, they've had a labor dispute.
1: They've got a labor dispute that they've been trying to fix. I think the workers were asking for more like $135K or so, but it'll see. My guess is they may reject this one and try to up it in some other form or fashion, but it does include some equity, does include a cash payment. So it seems like the negotiations may be ongoing for a little bit.
0: Yes, yes. And, you know, here's the deal. Are the workers willing to take a big pay cut when the prices eventually plunge when these memory
1: go down?
0: I don't know. But I guess they want like a premium bonus when times are so good and they're making so much money as they are at these companies. Of course, they've been through a lot of lean years, as that's also a commodity. It just happens to be a commodity that right now can't keep up with the demand, that's causing unbelievable bulge in the profits of these five memory makers. Annual profits, the growth, unbelievable. Okay, back to the short sellers. SoftBank short sellers face mounting losses as shares rally. I don't know why anybody shorts stocks in the face of a hurricane west wind, like the Edmund Fitzgerald. They should have never went out at sea in that hurricane west wind that they had, and the ship ended up at the bottom of the ocean. I feel the same way about these short sellers right now. With this massive amount of money that's the capital spend that's taking place with these companies, how can you short these companies? That's absolutely insane to me. You should be shorting the ones that are spending all of the money. if you can. That those are the ones where the you know, that have the big risk to the downside and are trading at the huge multiples.
1: And right, talking about the spenders, Oracle actually had a good report yesterday afternoon, which is kind of what's been pushing this NASDAQ up a percent.
0: A little bit.
1: So
0: I think Oracle has a lot to do with the rally in the tech stocks today. That Oracle kind of came out of nowhere, really. Oracle's been struggling. Oracle has a lot of debt all of a sudden. That's another thing that's kind of weird about tech stocks taking on all this debt. We'll be right back.
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5: 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My motto on most of my shows. And we want all Americans to live long and prosper. The amount of chemicals companies been putting into our food for the last 30 years. Why? They want it to last longer on the shelves. Well, I have to thank President Trump, Secretary Kennedy, and Dr. Oz. They went to war with putting chemicals in our food in America. Lately, General Mills, no more dyes in the General Mills cereals. Kellogg's, no more chemicals in our cereals. My favorite, M&M's. Starting in August, all the M&M's that go to Amazon have no more chemicals in their M&M's, but the ones that go to supermarkets do. What is the truth? No chemicals in our food. I want Americans to live longer, live long and prosper. I'm John Katsimatidis, and that's the Cat's Corner.
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10: 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We do fight as well as we can to get protective orders in those cases.
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Good morning, and welcome to the fourth and final segment of today's Best Docs Now show. I guess we lost Bill here for a moment. We'll catch him here in just a second. But in terms of kind of what's been propping up the as we ended the last segment with Oracle, it's really kind of they've been one of these big spender companies. They've issued a lot of debt to ramp up their computing power. So they've been, one of these hyperscalers, one of the big spenders. And for a company that historically had had a, very large, cash position, very sizable, cash flow, on a per share basis, on a quarterly basis. So just really a cash cow, like a lot of these, software companies have been over the years. And then, of course, flip that script and where they're actually, spending a lot more on CapEx spending. I think their CapEx actually grew, I think it was about 15%, I think up in the $30 billion range, compared to what they were thinking in the $25 billion range. So that report yesterday, they had a good earnings report, also showed continuous spending in that space. And so that's kind of what's been driving some of these other AI ancillary names, as Bill's mentioned a lot, in terms of we want to be on the side of companies that are getting the dollars, not companies that necessarily that are spending the dollars. So that's where this idea of Bill's terrific 35 has come into play, where these are the folks that are companies that are benefiting from the likes of Oracle and a lot of the other hyperscalers who are writing these big checks. And we'll continue to write big checks, whether it's for chips or energy or server data services, servers. Bill was talking about Dell just in the last segment as well. So lots of good sign there, and you're seeing some of these names that we own, some of the terrific 35 that Bill has mentioned, are certainly benefiting from that today. In terms of our trip to Cleveland, we're going to be packing our bags and getting up to the Cleveland area. We're going to be staying at the Embassy Suites in Independence, Ohio. So we'll be there. It's going to be September 29th and 30th. That'll be a Tuesday and Wednesday. I believe Bill's workshop's going to be on that Wednesday, which would be the 30th. So nice little quarter ending workshop, and it's always a great evening. Bill usually kind of spills his brain out on the canvas for an hour and a half or so. We'll take some questions, also get any insights from you. We'll also be offering 1 hour appointments with Bill and myself over that time. So feel free to give Edie a ring. That's one that you can call, give her a ring at 855-611-BEST. That's 855-611-2378. But we're looking forward to getting back up there. It's been a little over a year now since we got there. So, and that'll be a good time. Always fun to see the folks and hear what's going on in the different markets that we're in. And let's see what else we have here. We're finishing up. I think we'll get Bill back here in just a moment, but I think they're working through that on the back end there. But we've got, the news this week, which will dovetail into the Fed decision next week. So next week will be Fed Decision Day. We've got a meeting that I believe starts on Tuesday. We'll get the Fed decision on Wednesday. As we mentioned earlier in the show, you've got about roughly about an 85% chance at the moment in terms of a quarter point rate hike. Those figures were a lot tighter. I think at the beginning of the week we're in that 65% range, and it's steadily ticked up. And of course, we find ourselves at the end of the week we're 20% higher chance of a rate hike. So that's going to be kind of the big news next week, certainly. We had the CPI figure today, a little bit of a mixed bag. That's why you're not seeing a huge reaction in the market
It's actually why I think, the bump in the increase in rates is actually a percentage chance in rates. It's odd because you're seeing the NASDAQ and other equity markets all in the green. We've got NASDAQ up almost 1% at the moment. And you got the S&P 500 up 80 basis points, 0.8%. And the Dow also up just under about 0.75% up at the moment. So we're seeing across all risk assets, we've got crude oil down back just below $100. We're at $99.18 at the moment. So at least ending the week, hopefully here on a green note. And the one thing we want to be lower is when we're looking at crude oil. We've even got gold up a little over 1.5% almost, and Bitcoin up 3%. So seeing some solid, solid numbers here to end the week. Of course, it'll be a lot of Fed speak or just discussion on what's going to happen with the Fed over the weekend. So we'll be previewing that decision and talking about it pretty much ad nauseum, I would imagine, next week. So looking forward to that. We've got, I'm trying to think from a standpoint, feel free to go to GundersonCapital.com. You can get Bill's newsletter, sign up for the four-week trial, give you an idea, essentially a collection of what we're thinking on a daily basis, kind of a collection of Bill's research over the week and what's been kind of catching his eye. He also always liked the technical analysis section, so always good to look at where the markets are in terms of the charts, where we're looking at whether support levels, resistance levels, and he highlights those on a weekly basis there. So feel free, get over to GundersonCapital.com. Also, you're always welcome to give us a ring at 855-611-BEST. 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Our Cleveland listeners, feel free to give Edie a call. 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Those appointments will go pretty fast. But hope everybody has a great weekend, and stay well out there. Have a great weekend, everybody. Thanks for tuning in to the Best Stocks Now show.

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3: Breaking news this hour at Town Hall. I'm Bob Agnew in Washington. At the Pentagon this morning.
4: Petty Officer, Third Class, Christopher L. Burford.
3: Reading United of the names Navy. In the 9/11 service, a remembrance at the Pentagon of what happened 25 years ago today.
4: Captain Charles F. Burlingame, the Third, United States.
3: Took place
4: Navy
3: at the exact hour the airliner slammed into the building back in 2001. Similar events took place at Ground Zero in New York and Shanksville, Pennsylvania. President Trump returned to the stage on the second and final night last night of the landmark GOP midterm convention in Dallas. Mr. Trump implored the crowd to get out and vote.
5: You got to do me the biggest favor you've ever done me. You've got to do this for me. You've got to pretend I'm on the ticket. I'm on the ticket. I'm on the ticket. He's on the ticket.
3: Vice President J.D. Vance also stepped up to the podium, paying tribute to the family of the late Turning Point USA founder, Charlie Kirk, who was assassinated a year ago yesterday.
6: Now, Charlie left behind two children, two little kids. They were too young to fully understand. And a wife, the amazing Erica, who has carried on his mission with more courage and resolve than most of us will ever be asked to show. And we love you, Erica.
3: Stocks did well today in its final trading session of the week. On Wall Street, the Dow was up 504 points, the Nasdaq up 251. Inflation was up in August, thanks mostly to surging gasoline prices.
7: The consumer price index rose 3.4% last month compared with a year ago, the same as in July. But on a monthly basis, inflation accelerated as costs jumped 0.4% from July to August, up from an increase of just 0.1% the previous month. The Federal Reserve is considering whether to lift its short-term interest rate next week, with some officials saying the report could swing them either way.
3: That is Michael Harrington reporting. More on these stories at townhall.com.
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10: 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In this 25th anniversary year of 9/11, we honor heroes like New York City Police Department Detective Eric Kaleha. Kaleha, a Bensonhurst, Brooklyn native, worked his way up to the rank of detective and answered the call after September 11th, serving at Ground Zero in the months that followed. In 2022, he was diagnosed with multiple cancers tied to his heroic service. Just 5 months later, he passed away from a 9/11-related illness. Eric is survived by his wife, Marilyn, and his two children. 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
8: the 25th anniversary of the September 11th terrorist attack as we honor those who were fallen and also not only look back, but look forward and think about, sure, the subject of never forgetting what happened on September 11th seems to ring very true. But on this year, it seems even heavier than usual because it does feel like we've now had a generation grow up that maybe wasn't there. I mean, if you have a 25-year-old right now, you weren't even born when September 11th happened. And at this point, we have to have that conversation of what have we forgotten? What are those lessons we need to have learned? What lessons did we learn and what lessons have, again, we forgotten? Let's continue on this conversation, though, throughout this show, and I'd love to hear your thoughts on that as well. 1-800-684-3110. We got a lot of special video presentations that we're going to play for you that we have created throughout the many years. We are live, though, doing this show right now. Later on, we're going to be joined by John Androsik from Five for Fighting. You may remember him and his song, Superman, that became a real anthem during the September 11th attacks. He's actually going to be, or following the September 11th attacks, he's going to be performing that, I believe, later this evening on a Disney special. There's a lot going on with that. We talk a little about how music played a big role in the healing of our nation. But once again, we're going to have a lot of interesting videos for you to watch, to look back. But I want to talk about looking forward as well, Will, because I think we can easily look at society as a whole and see, you know, where things have fallen apart.
16: Well, and once again, as we talk about even the rhetoric, even we talked this week about how shocking it was that John Fetterman would have something nice to say about a colleague across the aisle, the other senator from the state of Pennsylvania, Commonwealth of Pennsylvania, seems like that's our reality. And we think about what the post 9/11 world was. It was a lot less hostile to each other. It was a lot more unified, and just the ability to think back at those times, sometimes it gets lost on us as we look at how divided and vitriolic much of our politics has become.
8: Yeah, I think all of us who were there can easily, you know, put your mindset very quickly back. I mean, I was 15 years old. Now I am 40. I mean, you got to think about that. That's how time has moved. We talked about when the 50th rolls around, you know, we'll be 65 years old. This is how much time is moving and how quick time is moving. So we have to be thinking about that. You know, I taught at a college a couple years back, 3 years back. None of them were alive during the September 11th attacks. So we have to do our job in educating it, and not just it becoming a piece of something you read in a history book and you don't take as something that really did happen. I think we can all say that. When you didn't live through something, we didn't live through Pearl Harbor. We've heard the story over and over again, but I'm sure it's a much different experience for those that were living through it. Let's talk about that. Phone lines are open for you at 1-800-684-3110. Again, our team has put together some great video packages for you to watch, hopefully for you to remember and also to inspire some hope in where we're headed. With that being said, once again, 1-800-684-3110. It really was the tide turned for the ACLJ in 9/11 when all of a sudden we got thrust into the world of politics in a way that we had not been involved with before then. But with the George W. Bush administration really being the first time the ACLJ was invited into that room to be a part of the White House, to be part of what was happening in that world. So we can kind of easily mark that also as what became the even current chapter of the ACLJ. And with that, I ask for your support as well at ACLJ.org. We'll be right back.
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18: The major averages are sharply higher in afternoon trading, impairing losses for the week in a tech-led rally. Falling oil prices are boosting market sentiment, with West Texas Intermediate crude dropping below $100 a barrel. And inflation rose in August, jumping 0.4% from July and up significantly from the previous month as gas prices spike. CPI rose 3.4% on an annual basis. Core CPI, which excludes food and energy, rose 0.3%, while core CPI for the year rose 2.4%, the slowest pace since March of 2021. The Magnificent Seven big cap tech stocks are climbing, led by Alphabet and Apple. Chip stocks are surging on AI build-out optimism, and most of the 11 S&P 500 sectors are higher, with tech leading the charge, while healthcare is lagging. That's your Fox Business Report. I'm Hillary Barsky, invested in you.
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8: Secular, yes, we are still talking, of course, about the September 11th attacks, looking back on 25 years. Look, last year, we were talking about our kids and how, you know, my kids are in their early teens and, you know, tweens, and they do talk about it quite a bit. Last year, my son did the stair walk where they matched the flights of stairs that the towers were that the firefighters would have had to run up. So there are still these things happening in society, but we even talked about how it gets a little lumped together as ancient history.
16: That's right. I mean, I was driving my daughter to school this morning and we were talking through our days and I brought up the fact that it is the 25th anniversary of 9/11. And there's a series of books that are very popular with kids and it's of historic events and it's called the I Survive series. And she's read quite a few of these, gets these at the library at school. But in her mind, the 9/11 terror attacks are kind of on the same playing field as the sinking of the Titanic, because that's what this series is. There's a book, I Survived the Sinking of the Titanic. There's a I Survived the Attacks of September 11th, 2001. That for in a child's mind, they're ancient history to some degree. And in talking through that, I'm like, you've read that one book. I was alive and lived through that experience with everyone else in this country. And you think of just the generational change of now this event that's 25 years ago. There are adults that are in the workforce that are policymakers,
8: that working on this show
16: that were not born when these terror attacks happened.
8: Yeah. And look, there's going to be a lot of people talking. Obviously today, they're still reading the list. They're going through that. President Trump spoke this morning, from Washington, D.C. We have seen a lot of different tributes tonight. As I said, later on in the show, we're going to have on John Androsic from Five for Fighting tonight on Disney Plus. They're doing a big hour long special. He'll perform with Lainey Wilson, the song Superman, I believe, at the base of where the beams are for the September 11th memorial. We're going to chat about that, and you're not going to want to miss that conversation with him a little bit later. But our team did put together a video. If it does feel fuzzy in your mind, or maybe you weren't there, maybe you're one of the younger people watching, even if you were under 10 years old, let's say, when it happened, you know, that may have been something you were shielded from in some ways. I think we need to look back. This is something our team put together, a special video presentation.
21: 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Listen to these old buildings. It folded down on itself, and it is not there anymore.
8: 25 years ago, the world stopped.
22: Save in this terrible, terrible situation.
8: It began as an ordinary Tuesday morning. By day's end, our nation would never be the same. 2,970 innocent lives were lost. Thousands more were left bearing the scars. Families were forever changed.
23: Firefighters climbed the towers. Police officers ran towards danger. First responders answered the call, knowing they might never come home.
21: It does not appear that there's any kind of
24: That looks like a second plane.
8: Over 4,000 first responders and survivors have since perished from toxic exposure at Ground Zero. Yet even in our darkest hour, America stood together.
25: I want you all to know that America today is on bended knee.
23: We prayed together, we grieved together, we stood as one nation.
25: I can hear you! I can hear you! The rest of the world hears you! And the people who knocked these buildings down will hear all of us soon!
8: Though 25 years has passed, the memory remains. The gratitude endures. We remember those we lost. We honor those who answered the call, and we give thanks for the heroes who showed the world the strength of the American spirit. 25 years later, we still remember, we still honor, and we will never forget. All right, again, incredible work from our team putting these video packages together. Even in the next segment, you're going to see a portion of the film we did, what we thought was, again, at the 10th anniversary of the September 11th attack. So that's even now 15 years ago. So we'll have some clips on that, or we look back on the 10 years that came beyond the September 11th attack and what the world looked like 15 years ago. And I think you'll even see there's some major differences today in whether that's in New York City, Washington, D.C., or anywhere in this country. But of course, the changes that we saw were drastic, and they were changes that a lot of them became ingrained in us. And we look at the way airports run, everything like that. Those daily changes, a lot of them stuck, and they have been in this process for the last 25 years. We don't even think about them anymore, that this is really that moment. Like I said earlier, with the ACLJ, you could even easily look at the work that we were doing pre-9/11 and right after 9/11 and how that shifted dramatically from not just our work that was a traditional religious freedom, but then how that shifted to being something much, much larger worldwide. And again, our involvement where we were welcomed into the room that would be the Oval Office, into the White House under the Bush administration, George W. Bush. And then later on, obviously, how that would then bleed into the Trump administration as well. So to say that it changed everyone's lives, I think we can look at even little simple things, like, again, like how you go about travel and how you go about almost every part of your life shifted in that moment, and some of them have not returned to what they were before.
16: That's right. And even thinking back, and I know we have a caller that's calling in about where she was on that day. You think back, I remember exactly where I was. I was in geometry class, right? I was in high school, and I remember there being an announcement over the intercom that was cryptic, and our teacher went and locked the door. Our school was in a lockdown at that point. She immediately called the front office. And then shortly after, we found out what was going on. But this was in Orlando, Florida. You know, this wasn't in New York. It wasn't in Washington, D.C. But there's our school went under lockdown, not knowing what was going on. That fear, that was a collective fear across the country. And even the days after, you know, the anomalies that were seen across the country as people lived in this sphere of it, what's coming next? What could our town, could our little community be affected by this in a different way? There was that uncertainty, but everyone knew they were in it together as well. Yeah. So let's take Diane's call here on line one from Maryland. Diane, you're on Seculo.
0: Hello. I just wanted you to know that on 9/11, I'm a school teacher in PG County, and I was teaching fourth grade, and I was on second floor in a school building that we could look out across and see the Pentagon. And we got a notice from the office to take a moment of silence, right? And so I told the children, I said, you know, there's some scary things that are happening out there, but you're okay. You're going to be okay. And what we're going to do is take our principal's suggestion that we go to prayer. She said, one moment of silence, right? And the kids said, but that's not long enough. We should get them. And they said, I said, let's go to prayer, okay? The little boy said, can we get on our knees? Can we get on our knees and pray? I said, of course you can. And the principal came back on. She said, okay, the time is up. And I said, and some little voices, I'm not done. And I said, well, I tell you what, I think it's okay that we let you continue. So I looked at all of them. I said, all may continue. Do it again and knees, again and knees.
16: Diane, I think your students were blessed to have you in that moment, as no one knew what to do, right? But being able to pray, being able to seek wisdom, to seek comfort in the Lord in that moment is what many of us knew. That was the only thing we knew to do. And having a teacher that could be there for fourth graders, as you said, is a remarkable thing. And once again, your students were fortunate and blessed to have you as someone to lead them in that moment.
8: Yeah. And again, we're going to continue on these tributes throughout this edition of Seculo. Again, we're live, though. If you do want to call in, 1-800-684-3110. I know a lot of you are tuning into a lot of the other coverage, but if you are watching us live right now, be a part of the conversation. Give me a call at 1-800-684-3110. I'll take a call coming up in the next segment. We also have a special video package put together. Again, we've been talking about the September 11th attack, just how everyone has every year for 25 years now. It feels like this year is particularly heavy. Obviously, it marks a big milestone. It also is very easy to look around in society and see not only the changes that occurred that brought us together, but the ones that also feel like have crumbled. Let's talk about that when we get back as well. 1-800-684-3110. In the second half of the show, joined by John Androsik from Five for Fighting. He'll be performing tonight and all over the world on Disney Plus and a lot of other things happening. We'll chat about that, how music really helped heal our country as well at the time. All right, when we get back, we're going to take your calls. 1-800-684-3110.

0: I didn't want to waste any time. And when we get back from this clip, I'm able to take some calls because some of you are calling in right now. But this is from a special video presentation we made, I mean, almost 15 years ago now, but this is just some highlights from it. Again, this was marking the 10th anniversary of the September 11th attack from a film the ACLJ team put together called Forever Changed. And it was, again, marking 10 years. And here we are marking 15 years since then. So how the world has shifted, how the world has even moved since then. So this gives you even a look back to the, you know, to 2011, when things were still pretty fresh. Take a look.
1: He was working in the World Trade Center. He was working on the 105th floor. I was working on the 77th floor. And we went into work together like we did every day. And I got down to the train depot, and the first train we took, and I said to him, Todd, why don't we take the ferry over the Hudson? And he said, no, I'm going to take the train. I said, Todd, it's a beautiful day. It's a beautiful Tuesday. Come with Daddy, you know, we'll take... No. It's too cold. He just was lazy, I said to him. He didn't want to take the ferry because it's a little longer walk. But in any event, I said to him, have a great day, sweetheart.
2: Christopher saw the world in a very simple way, and he wanted to be a firefighter from the time he was a little boy. Al was in the fire department for over 40 years, and I know that had something to do with it. He was the spark in our family.
3: My son used to, you know, he was only on the job for a short time, and he would constantly say, oh, we didn't catch any work yet, we haven't had a good job. And I said, you know, relax, you'll get some work, don't worry.
4: I was a firefighter detailed into the mayor's office of emergency management. So basically, I wasn't really wearing the helmet anymore, I was wearing a tie. And helping represent the Mayor Giuliani at the scene of major emergencies in New York City. Everybody remembers how beautiful the day was. Beautiful fall day. And just spectacular. And I went to work at 7 World Trade Center, which was my office, just like a normal day, and I was having breakfast around 8 a.m., 8:30, in our cafeteria, and I was just sitting there reading the paper.
5: I was 19 years old. I was at George Washington University. I was a student, and had an early morning class, so I was in our political science building at GW, and for people that don't know, it's right in the middle of the city. It's actually right next to the State Department and just across the bridge from the Pentagon. On September 10th, 2001, I started interning at the Department of Justice, so in the public affairs. So Ashcroft is the Attorney General.
6: I was destined for Milwaukee, Wisconsin, again dispatched by the president, as other cabinet members were, to be reading with students that day.
7: I basically worked for NYPD Emergency Service Unit. We did heavy rescue and SWAT. We came in, we got our equipment for the day, our assignments for the day. I was doing a sector in Queens. We were going to get ready to get something to eat.
8: That day I was taking my daughter to the bus stop to pick up the bus to go to school. She was in middle school at the time.
9: I remember sitting in a three-seater behind my bus driver and saying to myself, today feels like this is going to be a day I'm never, ever going to forget. And I didn't understand why I felt that.
2: For me, it was my first day of retirement. I had decided to retire in July of 2001, and this was the first day of school. So it was my first day of real retirement, and I expected the day to play out very differently.
10: Good morning, America. I'm Charles Gibson.
11: I'm Diane Sawyer, and it's Tuesday, September 11th, 2001.
12: Former presidential candidate Elizabeth Dole is ready to hit the campaign trail.
13: I can tell you what's the news down here in Washington, and it is Michael Jordan, probably the news all over the nation.
14: Take a look at the highlights for today. New York City, beautiful day here, 80 degrees today.
15: It is beautiful outside, perfect September day with lots of sunshine.
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17: Nice as it could be across the Northeast. Rough seas still from the chop from that hurricane, but other than that, it's kind of quiet around the country. We like quiet. It's quiet. It's too quiet.
1: At about 8:46 on that morning, I was in my office, I was on the phone, and the building shook, boom! And it moved. And a glass case in my office exploded.

0: It's 8:52 here in New York. I'm Brian Thumble. We understand that there has been a plane crash on the southern tip of Manhattan. You're looking at the World Trade Center. We understand that a plane has crashed into the World Trade Center. We don't know anything more than that.
1: I remember the lights went out. And this is a new newer high-rise building. So for the power to go out, it's pretty unusual. So it went out, and 7 seconds later, it just came back on. And I knew from my experience that meant that we lost a feeder cable. Something major happened. We lost a feeder cable, and the power came back on through another feeder cable. So I knew something fairly serious had occurred. And then the people that were sitting on the windows that looked at Tower 1 all got up and started running, screaming toward me.
2: And the radio started going off that a plane had crashed into one of the towers downtown.
3: This just in, you were looking at obviously a very disturbing live shot there. That is the World Trade Center, and we have unconfirmed reports this morning that a plane has crashed into one of the towers of the World Trade Center. Clearly something relatively devastating happening this morning there on the south end of the island of Manhattan. That is, once again, a picture of one of the towers of the World Trade Center.
4: Cynthia ran into my office, one of the women that works there. Mr. Ueda, what are we going to do? We were fortunate, not that many people were there yet. It was before 9 o'clock. And I said, Cynthia, follow me. Now, the World Trade Center at that time, if you know it, it was broken up into express and local floors, just like any building. But they called them sky lobbies. There was the first floor when you walked in, then there was the 44th floor, which was the first sky lobby, and then there was the 78th floor, which is the second sky lobby. Theirs were express. You can go right to 78, you can go right to 44. I had been in the building on February 26, 1993, when the truck exploded. So when this happened, I knew, leave. Don't hesitate, leave. Unfortunately, many people didn't follow that advice.
5: Were there any people hurt, do you know?
6: Ran, and everyone in the past train just ran. I don't know if anyone was hurt, but I assume they were because the windows were all blown out.
7: Again, we're about to head to break, but that was a special video presentation from our film Forever Change that, again, came out the 10th anniversary of September 11th. That's what we were talking about in 2011, and now here we are, 2026. Discussing the 25th anniversary. With that, I do want to take some phone calls coming up in the next segment, if possible. So if you do want to call in, you can. That's at 1-800-684-3110. Again, 1-800-684-3110. Then just a little bit later, the second half hour of this show that's about to start, we'll be joined by John Andrasik from Five for Fighting, talking about his song Superman, which became one of the many songs, but really one of the highlight songs that helped us get through that era. And he'll be performing tonight, I believe, on Disney Plus with Lainey Wilson. Where the towers, the beams of light towers are being shown. So that's going to be airing, I believe, this evening on, I think, ABC also, but then also through that. So we're going to talk to him. And I want to hear from you, though. What do you feel like? And, of course, he had a big connection to what's been going on in Israel as well. That's at 1-800-684-3110. That's 1-800-684-3110 to have your voice heard on the air today. 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We'll be right back.
8: 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After September 11th, he spent months at Ground Zero searching for victims, including his brother, firefighter Thomas Foley, who was killed in the attacks. After battling pancreatic cancer, linked to his time at Ground Zero, Daniel Foley passed away at 46 years old. He is remembered as a great firefighter, a loving husband to his wife, Carrie, and a father to their five children. Join Tunnel to Towers in honoring heroes like Daniel Foley and supporting the families they leave behind. 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
7: Welcome back to Seculo, of course, covering the 25th anniversary of the September 11th attacks. Right now, you are still hearing people read names. We're seeing these conversations that they just wrapped. We are having a lot of discussion about what we've learned, what we've forgotten, and so on. I want to take some calls, though. Let's go to Martin in North Carolina. Martin, the ACLJ champion, I appreciate you calling and holding on there for a minute, Martin. Go ahead.
11: Thank you, sir. Appreciate what you've done. I have a little bit more on what I had called into the screener. First of all, I remember that day and what I was doing. And today, I didn't think it would, but it just seems a little different.
7: It does.
11: But earlier that they were talking, y'all were talking about, we didn't know or people didn't realize how much they it affected people and just throughout America. And I remember, and I was telling your screener, first of all, more liar side, I was season ticket holder for the Panthers. They postponed that game to January, and there was no flyovers that whole year. But on a more personal, my father was a World War II veteran. He was not over in Europe, but he really wanted a veteran's funeral with all the regalia and everything. And I could not do that because President had canceled all the active duty honor guards, and all we could get was the DFW to do it. Mm-hmm. And it was a downlift because I've been to full military, and it's something. It touches you when you've actually seen the full honor guard and everything.
7: Right.
11: But it touched a lot of lives that people didn't ever realize.
7: Yeah, and we're still dealing with that, Martin, now to this day. There are remnants of all of what happened September 11th. Not only remnants, there are real changes throughout the world.
12: Well, Eric Schahn, reporter on Fox News, I heard him reporting this morning. He was doing 12-hour days at Ground Zero reporting, and then would get some rest, have someone else go report, and then come right back. He went through the health issues he's having, cancer issues, all traced back to 9/11. Yeah. And he's not the only one. We know there are hundreds and thousands that have died from illnesses. And he pointed out one
7: toxicity
12: thing. Yeah. He said they're officially labeled as 9/11 related illnesses. He said, but in reality, we need to not forget these are Al-Qaeda related illnesses. Yeah. These are still attacks on the American people from that day where Americans are losing their lives because of the attacks.
7: But as Will said, we got to remember, we also put in, you know, a big support even for New York. I moved to New York 2 years later. My brother was living in Washington, D.C. We went out there. We supported our country. We only have 2 minutes here real quick. I want to play a very quick clip. This is our next guest, John Andrasik. This was on the 4th of July, celebrating the America's 250th Independence Day, playing his song Superman alongside what became an anthem. It was an anthem for September 11th, survivors and heroes, and it also became an anthem then for October 7th survivors in Israel. And he really has taken that on. This is playing on the USS Nimitz with Alon Awel, who was a hostage in Gaza.

0: sounds pretty cool.
1: All right, again, that was just a short clip. We're going to discuss that with John, how this song has morphed from a song that was never intended for this kind of situation, was then embraced and became, during the concert for New York, a big moment, and now has been re-embraced for people who are in support of Israel and the hostages. We're going to discuss all of that when we get back with John. Again, our friend John Andrasik, he's been on the show for years, but we never really looked back with John. Now we're able to do that today. Then we get back from that, calls and comments, 1-800-684-3110. Call in now.
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1: Today we got a special guest. Of course, this week we are honoring and remembering the September 11th attacks. And look, music played a huge portion. If you were there, you remember. And if you weren't there, it's something we need to write it up. How much music played just in a massive part of the healing process shortly after the September 11th attacks. And when I was thinking of my friends who have had a song that really contributed to that process, even if it didn't start that way. And we'll get into that a little bit. And that's my friend John Andrasik, who you may know as Five for Fighting. His song, Superman, became just a call that a lot of us needed at that time. But John is joining me, and John and I have been friends for a number of years now. But let's take it back. We usually don't talk, you know, that much. We talk about what's going on with current events. We don't always throw it back here, but now we're talking about 25 years, since not only the attacks, but this song becoming again that anthem.
3: I was actually in London, on 9/11. I had gone to Europe to start promoting Superman over there. The song was starting to become a global hit. And, of course, when the first plane hit, I got calls, turn on the TV. And then, like everybody else, when the second plane hit, I just started calling everybody I knew in New York City and was in shock, and took 10 days to get back to the States. People forget, you know, airlines were shut down for almost two. And I didn't really realize till I got back how many news organizations had been using Superman to recognize those heroes that ran into those buildings. And it was... for a young guy who just got used to hearing his song on the radio, pretty overwhelming. And then, of course, the concert for New York, which will for me will be the most significant thing I ever do.
1: Yeah.
3: And to this day, you know, Logan, it's hard to wrap my head around it. You know, here's this little song I wrote that kind of became that anthem. But, you know, music, as you mentioned, was very critical at that time. And songs have a way of providing solace, recognizing amazing people who do heroic things. Something we can all sing together. And it wasn't just Superman. There were a few other songs as well at that time that provided that for folks.
1: And a lot of songs that then came after it. And obviously you had many hits after Superman, but you bring up the concert for New York, and maybe people that, again, we're talking to a generation. It's crazy to think about. We're talking to a generation that maybe wasn't there. You know, they're adults that had no idea. But this concert, you know, it's in New York City. It is everyone you've probably grown up listening to in this room. Walk us through that experience and that emotion of maybe what it was like to be on the other side of the piano, and the other side of the television screen, even for a lot of us that were watching at home.
3: It was surreal. As you said, if it was any other day, to be on the same stage at Madison Square Garden with virtually every one of my living icons, would have been beyond a dream come true. of course, that wasn't what it was about. I remember getting to Madison Square Garden, and we had these little kind of trailers, and mine was next to The Who, which just freaked me out. And I started going through the itinerary, and as you remember, it was a very long show. It was like 3 hours. There were a ton of artists. And I started going through, and I figured, you know, I'm the new guy. I'll be early on in the show. And I kept turning the pages, and I didn't see my name. And I'm like, oh, good. They forgot me because I'm so nervous. And I turn to the last page, and it's like, you know, Mellencamp, Billy Joel, Elton John, Five for Fighting, you know, Janet Jackson, Paul McCartney. And yeah, it was, again, it just incredibly surreal and humbling. And, but you know, when you meet the families who lost loved ones, when you stood with the firefighters, I really kind of immersed myself in that. And then to go on that stage and to sing that song for those folks, virtually all of them had been down at Ground Zero digging through rubble, you know, for 30 days. Again, gave me, I think, a unique perspective. And I think it changed, frankly, kind of the rest of my career, because I saw how music truly matters. You know, I saw how music can really, change the world and do things nothing else can. And to be a small part of that night was a true honor. And I think for me, this is the question of this moment on the 25th anniversary. Have we forgotten the lessons of 9/11? I know both you and I would agree we have forgotten many of those. So I'm hoping this moment will remind America that evil does exist. And if we bury our heads in the sand, it's a catastrophe. And I think we're seeing that in our elections. We're seeing that in the culture. So hopefully this is a shot in the arm of sanity to not just America, but the world.
1: Yeah, it needs to be a big wake-up call and a reminder. And I think you've been able to do that. And this song has evolved also. This year, you have taken it to a very different stage. The last few years, obviously, you have used it. A lot of people have started using it as a rallying cry after the attacks. And really, as people were captured in Israel at a music festival, again, music finds a way to break its way through. And you had a very unique experience over the last few years. And for those that don't know, you've obviously been on talking about this before on many different projects we've worked on together. But I don't know if we've spoken really since you got to have this big 250th celebration of America. And give our audience a little bit of an insight of what happened in this. Because again, if we're going to talk about how a song can even evolve 25 years later, we know it wasn't written for 9/11. We know that it was embraced as something that we could all connect with. And now it has found a new life, and you've been able to utilize it in a way that was really remarkable, emotional. I'm sure we can find a clip to show here too of what went on at the USS Nimitz.
3: Well, as you know, Logan, we did a new version of Superman that was initiated actually by Edith Owell, the mother of Alon Owell, who'd been hostage over 700 days. And she asked me, can we do something musically to put the spotlight back on the hostages? And I thought Superman would be a good, important version to remind folks that, look, for our Jewish friends, October 7th is their 9/11. And with the connection of Superman, we did that. We made a video, it resonated globally, and, you know, Edith was in it with Alon's brother, and it was for all the hostages and their families. And I would play that video in my shows, and at the end of every show, I would say, you know, I hope and pray for the day when I can sit down and play Superman with Alon, who's a fantastic piano player. Mm-hmm. And we would say that every night, and people would clap, and we'd all kind of nod our head. But I think, you know, if you would have asked me what are the odds of that, I would have said very, very few.
1: Yeah.
3: But you're right. You know, flash forward, if you would have told me that one day I would be playing on the USS Nimitz with Alon Owell on piano on the 250th birthday of America, I would have said, you are crazy. That is not, but that happened, yeah. You know, and it was a miracle. And I can't say anything more. You know, miracles do exist, and that was a miracle. And a lot of people had a lot to do with that, including America. Alon would not be alive without America. So I thought having him sitting on that deck of the historic Nimitz, playing for me spoke to a lot of people, and was very significant.
1: It was a beautiful moment. Again, I'll make sure we at least show a clip here that people can see, or I'll link it in the description. If those are watching on YouTube, you can find the link and go watch it on through John's channels and everything that we have, because I really think you should watch it. Such a full circle story that you've been able to tell now. And again, you go see John's shows. Of course, if you see Five for Fighting, you're going to hear all the songs you love. You may hear some fun covers. You're going to have a great time. I don't want to act like it's, you know, this depressing sadness that we're talking about here. I mean, no, this is a sad subject to bring this all together, but I do want people to understand that it's such a wonderful experience and your audiences are so great. But you do obviously carry, and I can hear it in your voice too, you're carrying a responsibility with these songs. Maybe a responsibility you never planned on having, in terms of now you take this to the USO, you take this all over the world, but you're also night after night, again, this was not the plan, and here you are, you know, this rock and roll singer, you know, having to connect with people night after night for 25 years is a big responsibility.
3: Well, you're right. I mean, I always thought nothing would come close to the Concert for New York, but, you know, playing Superman and my song OK at Hostage Square in Israel, actually the night that Iran bombed for the first time. I mean, that experience, again, it's amazing where these songs take you. You know, they have a life of their own. And it's kind of the beauty of music that's unique. That it can cross borders, it can inspire, it can shame, it can provide solace, and Superman has done all those things. And I'm just blessed that, you know, at 61 years old, you know, after 30 years, I'm still doing it. People are still buying a ticket, and the songs continue to resonate.
1: And you're about to hit the road once again. And I do want to encourage people to go. I've seen your show multiple times, and it's always just a joy to be there. And you always put together, whether it's just you or a quartet or a terrific band. But what's next for Five for Fighting?
3: And yeah, we hit the road for our fall tour in the Northeast, watching the leaves change, and 6 weeks of Five for Fighting with the best string quartet in the world, Tony winners, Broadway players. And as you said, we have a lot of fun. It's an intimate show, a musical show. We'll tell these stories. We'll show these videos. We always do a song for our troops. But I'm blessed again to do it. And my daughter, Olivia, is opening for me with
1: that's great.
3: Her folk duo, Lace and Lee. So she'll be in the Sprinter with us, selling merch, singing songs. They always bring the house down. So it'll be a family affair.
1: Well, people will love that. Yeah. Bring your whole family, if you're watching this, to go see Five for Fighting. And, that's really exciting that she's on the road with you. We'll link everything Five for Fighting and John Androsic. Thanks again for popping on here. And again, thank you for not only an incredible career and what you do today, but of course the last 25 years, which has gotten us all through a lot. So we appreciate it.
3: My pleasure, bud.
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1: Welcome back to Seculo. It's our last segment of the day. If you do want to call in with your 9/11 thoughts, 9/11 memories, or even what you think the world looks like now and to the future. I mean, we know that there has been a lot of hostility. It does feel different, as someone said. It feels very different this September 11th than it did previous years. Give me a call. Last chance to do it on the air today and for the week. 1-800-684-3110. Let's go to Nancy, who's an ACLJ champion. Nancy, thanks for staying on hold. You know, we had John on, so we needed to get through his interview, but I appreciate it. Go ahead.
10: Yeah, well, thanks for taking my call. This is the first time I've been talking to you guys. Can you hear me okay?
1: We can hear you. Thank you so much, though, for your support. Thanks for calling.
10: Yeah, hey, your caller before that, John Williams, he said that all the airplanes were shut down for like 2 weeks or whatever. And I know earlier you talked about the changes that happened on 9/11. And I just remember looking up in the sky for days and days, a week or two. And no airplanes. Everybody was stranded where they were.
1: Yeah, I mean, Nancy, Will and I both were living in Orlando, Florida at the time. You can imagine one of the top tourist destinations in the world, maybe the number one tourist destination, at least in the country, is Orlando, Florida. So tourism is what, number one, keeps the economy going. But also, sure, you saw flights coming in and out, and it was gone. You know, theme parks were closed briefly, and all of that whole city shut down, and it became a real different world we were living in. I mean, we were living in a world that, again, that city specifically we were in was fueled by people coming in and out and it being this tourist idea. And it took years. I mean, we're talking about the future and what things look like now. It took really years to recover from what was 2001, not unlike what happened during COVID, where it took time. And then it was like, you know, people coming in droves because they just wanted to get out of the house and experience life once again. But there was a nervousness about going anywhere. Again, not unlike how it feels right now. But then there was a rebellion against that. Like I said, I moved to New York City. You know, my brother was already living in Washington, D.C. We took upon ourselves to honestly try to get these cities back going. And it's, when I talk about how much I love that city, I mean it. And I really do feel like it's headed in the wrong direction right now. And I'm hoping and praying that something does shift. And there are moments like today that give you that point of view and that reference point to go, oh yeah, that's where we were living in. Maybe we can get back to a point where we could be as unified as we were post September 11th. It feels like a fever dream that could even happen at this point. But you know what? It's not impossible because we saw it happen. And let's not make a global world tragedy be what has to get there. The closest thing you had was probably the month of the COVID-19 crisis, where there was sort of this, everyone was in it together. And then we saw how quickly that all crumbled. And I'd say it got worse than it ever had gotten for people's mental health and worse for people's physical health. And then the fights and the political arguments and the internet and everything that exploded really out of that created even more of this cultural divide. There's no easy answer to fixing it, but we can at least remember a time, oddly enough, where something as horrific as September 11th, thousands of lives lost, created a moment of unity. And we talk about the October 7th crisis, or the October 7th attacks in Israel, and how that created that very briefly. Maybe you could say the war in Ukraine created that kind of briefly. And then quickly, America, the world shifts. And we are living in a different kind of society, one that's not as siloed or, you know, as it once was, or not as unified as it once was. It's the opposite of that.
12: Well, and I think also the juxtaposition of what we celebrated just a few months ago in July, the celebratory nature of the 250th anniversary of this country. And now we have the 25th memorial of this horrific attack on the country. There is a very palpable difference, obviously, between the celebration that we had and the mourning that we have. And in both of these kind of landmark anniversaries happening in the same year, I think creates some of that tension that in many ways, though, is good for America to reflect on and to never forget, as we say. I think we should play. This is President Trump speaking at the Pentagon today. J.D. Vance was in attendance at the ceremony in New York, as were the Obamas, the Bushes, as well as the Bidens were there. And the president spoke at the Pentagon, and he said this. This is bite two, and I think that it's just something that we can all take with us as we kind of wrap up the show here.
13: No one can ever prepare for a day like 9/11, but we can always choose to be the kind of nation the world saw in those days after. We can build families like the Stackpoles. We can raise our children to know that their country is good, that their fathers are brave, and that our flag is a symbol of justice and freedom. And we can be a nation whose heroes are not fanatics for an abstract cause. They don't even know really what they're doing. But the kind who race into buildings and give their lives on a Tuesday morning for strangers they've never met.
12: And right there, the embodiment of the post 9/11 spirit that so many of us still remember so freshly, even, and how different it is today. I like that we can be a nation that the world saw in the days after 9/11. I think that is something to strive for, that whole feeling of unity. Even if the disagreements over policy didn't go away, there wasn't a hatred amongst each other, as you see it very, very much on display these days.
14: Yeah, as we wrap up this show, I do want to say thank you for all who have listened and watched today. I know it's a very different kind of show. We did it live for the most part. Obviously, we had special video presentations and that interview with John. I wanted to just spend time. I mean, what else could we really talk about? We discussed this morning. You know, we start prepping this show. What's the news of the day? What's the ACLJ work? What's the angle we can discuss? And there are days like today where there's really no choice. Unless something, huge breaking news happened that we couldn't ignore, this is what we have to look at and remember, again, not only, as I said at the very beginning of the show, not only what we learned, but what we have forgotten. And we heard that in the interview I did with John, where he said, I feel like some of those lessons we have forgotten. But that doesn't mean there's not time. Doesn't mean there's not time to fix and correct. And again, make sure you're educating your families. Make sure you tell your kids and your grandkids about the experiences that came after the September 11th attack. It can get warped. It can get warped into the war on terror and the chaos that followed that. It can get warped into these experiences. Look, I mean, I went to Ground Zero within the months of September 11th. I have not been to the memorial. I'll be honest. I haven't been to the memorial. That image of Ground Zero is still very fresh in my head 24 years later, probably at this point, 24 and a half years later. These are not ancient history, but to your children and your grandchildren, they're starting to become ancient history. As Will said, it's looped in with the Titanic. It's looped in with tragedies that happened in history that we all think of as these big events that can be parodied, that can be discussed, that can be made into movies. But the reality of it can get lost in time. So I encourage you to spend some time in an age-appropriate way talking to your family tonight about the experiences, not just of the day, not where were you. I think that always is the discussion. Where was I? I was in class. I was what? No. Talk about really what happened and how it still impacts our lives every day. Keep it fresh on people's minds, at least for today. With that, that's going to wrap up today's show. We appreciate you. We'll be back next week with more on Secula.
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22: Well, we are here, and we are broadcasting live from 42nd Street at Cipriani's. And tonight we have 700 people with the greatest gala ever on 9/11. And yes, you know, we are worried that, you know, we want to respect all the people that passed at 9/11. And I think that's the number one thing, Rita.
23: Absolutely. And you know, John, to be here, I can tell you, it's a very emotional night. It's the 25th anniversary, but it feels like yesterday to so many of us. And I'm so honored that tonight at the gala, we're going to be honoring some real heroes, including Cardinal Dolan, Governor Pataki, and it's WABC Radio. It's the Pataki Foundation, and also raising funds, of course. A lot of this is a charity to honor the heroes, like Tunnel to Towers, and also Police Athletic League. How beautiful, John.
22: Absolutely, and the Pataki Foundation that does so much for the Ukraine, and they've been doing that all along. And
23: the rebuilding, right? The rebuilding of Ground Zero. They've been so instrumental of rebuilding of New York, John.
22: And there's so many things to talk about. All afternoon, this morning, they had the events down in the World Trade Center. Ed Cox, were you down there?
24: I was not down there, no.
22: Governor Patterson?
25: I was not down there either.
22: Now, they had a big thing at St. Nicholas Church this afternoon. I was supposed to be there, and it was a beautiful ceremony. I watched it on television, and
23: it was really beautiful. I was watching it, John, and it was so powerful. There were a lot of dignitaries there. And I also think of, John, at Ground Zero. Ground Zero today, of course, we had the current mayor. We had former mayors. We had four former presidents. We had the vice president, J.D. Vance. And John, one of the big highlights, of course, tonight, also I understand there's a special message coming in from President Trump, too, as well.
22: I got the message that there's a special message coming in from the president, and he wanted to be here. Originally, there was a possibility that he was going to be here, but he couldn't be here, so he was at the Pentagon today, and he sent a special message.
23: And his message at the Pentagon was powerful, Ed, didn't
24: it? It was very powerful, very powerful. We were with him last night.
23: That's right.
24: At the convention.
23: I can't believe Ed doesn't have tons of jet lag, John. Look at Ed. Ed's looking spry as a kite.
22: Ed was a ranger in the Army.
23: Oh, that's right.
24: He's airborne.
22: Ranger. Airborne.
23: He has training.
22: No, and I'll tell you, I mean, you're still airborne.
24: You bet.
23: Yeah, once an airborne. So tell us about, you know, your thoughts. First of all, you were there with the president in Dallas at the big Republican midterm convention. Talk about, first of all, what that was like. And then he is the Energizer Bunny because then he delivers a very powerful address to the world today at the Pentagon.
24: Yeah, that, look, the issue, the statement is about America being an exceptional country. That's what it is. And we are just on the verge of being even greater if we do the things that we have to do. And that was the message that he was giving. And this is 250th anniversary of our Declaration of Independence that said the rights came from our rights. Our individual rights came from God, not from government.
23: Yeah. And Governor Patterson, your thoughts today on the on this very powerful 25th anniversary.
25: I think that this event that we're having this evening underscores the fact that as much as we have recovered from what happened on September 11th, 2001, there's still a lot of pain, still a lot of anguish, still a lot of unanswered questions. And in a situation like that, the fact that we would go back and start looking for some of those answers really demonstrates to those who we lost that day that we still care about them and we're still living their mission.
23: And Gov, where were you on 9/11? Now, we all remember when time stood still, and that changed the world. But where were you, Governor, on that day?
25: I was getting up. It was about 8:30, and the phone rang, and a friend of mine said into the phone, "Can you believe what's happened?" And I said, no, what's happened? And she said, two planes hit the World Trade Center. So I thought it was an accident. So, of course, I turned on the TV, and it was within 5 to 10 minutes I realized that this was going to be a formidable tragedy. And then the second building was hit right after that, and I don't think I was the same for a few weeks.
23: I don't think the world has been ever since. Ed Cox, where were you on 9/11?
24: 9/11, I was just going into our law firm, and I heard the news right as I was going through the door. And then the second plane hit, and I knew it was a terrorist attack.
23: You know, it's amazing. You think about at this time, too, where President Trump, thank goodness, has had the courage to go after Iran. And, of course, that was al-Qaeda back then. But all of this part of this axis of evil, Ed, what are your thoughts on where we stand right now in terms of defending the homeland?
24: President Trump is doing with respect to Iran hasn't been done by any other president for 47 years. And it is important because Iran is, in the end, the chief purveyor of terrorism in the world. And they want to have a nuclear bomb, and they are developing the ICBMs to deliver it against the United States. So if what would happen under those circumstances would make 9/11 look like child's play.
23: Yeah, and that is the question. You're
24: That's
23: right.
24: That's the issue.
23: That is the
24: That's
23: issue. The issue. And he's had the courage to fight and say they will not get a nuclear weapon. I mean, we saw what they did when they came to the homeland. Can you imagine if they had a weapon? And, John, you know, when you think about it here, where we are on the war on terror right now, this is such a pivotal moment.
22: You know, I think New York is always in danger. I think Washington is always in danger. We are the targets. And we have to keep our eyes open. And yesterday we had our new DEI chief.
23: Oh, yeah, the DNI, the director of national, Jay Clayton, the great Jay Clayton.
22: And
23: the director of national intelligence.
22: And he is one smart guy, and he's going to keep us safe.
23: Yeah, and that's the key. I mean, boy, talk about everything, John, on his plate right now. Can you imagine being the DNI chief
22: being
23: at this moment?
22: Being responsible for the whole world to keep it safe.
23: Yeah, and that is the key. You know, Governor Patterson, as we're sitting here thinking, what keeps you up at night? You know, you're governor, and you know some of the access of some of the information that comes. I saw an interview with Jessica Tisch, the NYPD commissioner, and she said she has never seen it where the alarm bells are going over and over again just because of what's going on with Iran, just because of the continued threats. You got the Houthis all over the place. Your thoughts about that, Governor Patterson?
25: You know, first, I want to second what you said about Commissioner Tisch. She has really become an outstanding leader in a very comparatively short period of time. And she's not letting anybody push her around either. But in terms of what's going on these days, I just wonder, and, you know, I'm a Democrat and for my whole life I've been a pacifist, but I'm beginning to think that we're getting very close to the time where we're going to have to make an example out of one of these other countries so the others can see it.
0: What are your thoughts, Ed Cox?
24: You know, John made me think there was a fourth plane. And think if that plane, if the people on board of it hadn't rallied themselves, let's roll. Let's take these people out.
0: Todd Beamer. Who could forget the courage? That was the plane. United
24: Flight 93. And that plane was headed for the White House or for Congress. And think if it had...
25: Or the Capitol.
24: Either. Yes, John, you're absolutely right.
22: We got to keep our eyes open. Right now, America is under attack. And what people have to realize that America is under attack in so many ways. And whether it's drugs, and I just don't understand why all those drug boats that were coming, some of the Democratic senators objected to us shooting down the boats that were going to kill our children with the drugs. You tell me, I mean, why?
24: It is a war on drugs is a very important war as any other war.
0: Yeah, it is. And you think about with the open borders. I mean, it's all part of the open borders issue, guys, because you got a wide open border. It obviously you don't know who's coming over, whether it's drug dealers, whether it is terrorists. Sometimes it's the same group. And we've even seen that where the cartels are sort of melding together, creating drug trafficking, human Absolutely. Trafficking, all of this. And you think about 20 million people, guys, coming here to this country unvetted. That's what happened under Joe Biden, Ed Cox.
24: And for 14 months now, that has been shut down. Zero illegal crossings of our southern border.
0: Wow. And what are your thoughts, Gov Patterson, as we're looking at how many are still in this country? And I think about also, it's called gotaways. Those are the ones that we have no idea who they are, what their backgrounds are. They're just a little blip on a radar. And you have to worry what's going on with them. How big of a deal is that, you think, Governor Patterson?
25: Well, the current administration has put some new people in charge of trying to find out who those people are and also try to investigate who might else be here. But I think that the most important thing is going to be that we as Americans stick together. Now, we can differ over elections and a whole lot of other things, but right now, the stakes are too serious for us to be having menial differences and inciting each other. I think we're going to have to stick together and recognize that 25 years after maybe the greatest tragedy that the planet has seen, when you really think about it, if you look to the future, we're going to have to be prepared.
22: All Americans have to gather together, whether they're Democrats, whether they're independents, or whether they're Republicans, that we are Americans, and we're not going to allow foreigners that want to change our way of life to take over the United States of America.
0: Now, that's right. And you know what I think about, too, is you're right. Like, we all have to stand together. I think about one of the greatest moments of 9/11, and I've been glued through the night watching all the reliving those moments. But one of the most powerful moments, guys, was after 9/11, where George W. Bush, who was there today at Ground Zero, stood on that pile and said, "We hear you, America hears you, and the whole world soon gonna hear you." And that moment, John, was so powerful.
22: Well, the one thing they learned, the international world learned, the evil empire learned, Spectre learned, that when the American people get angry, they gather together, and we're gonna come after you like no tomorrow.
0: Yeah, that's the point. That is, and John, thank goodness President Trump is the guy who's in the White House right now with the threats that are going on, with this moment that's going on. How pivotal do you think that is, John?
22: I was on Fox this morning.
0: I know, by the way, I can't believe you were up this morning again, too.
22: I was on Fox this morning, and I said it. I looked at the camera, and I said, all American people, whether you're black, you're Asian, whether you're Italian, whether you're Greek, whether you're Irish, we all have to band together, because the people coming in want to change our way of life, and we're not going to change our way of life. If you want us to change your way of life, go someplace else.
23: Yeah, absolutely. Ed, your thoughts about that, that come here, if you come here, to John's point, you better love this country, you better live by the rules of this country, or else we don't want you. It's too big of a security risk, as we have seen, Ed.
24: That's how John's forefathers came here. They came here through Ellis Island, and they had to pledge allegiance to the country, and they had to be vetted before they got into the country. Isn't that right, John?
22: Absolutely. And our forefathers came here, and they wanted to they worked 80 hours a week to make a better life for their children and their grandchildren. And we don't want people to come into the United States of America and want a handout instead of wanting to work 80 hours a week.
23: And what about the people who are working against the country, guys? I mean, to your point, John, about the hand of a handout, what about the people that are coming there and they're on the college campuses saying, you know, death to America, death to Israel? What are you doing on American soil? I mean, John, that is a serious, and we have to teach this next generation. And it scares me, especially the generation that wasn't around during 9/11. They need to understand what could happen to America when it's under attack. And this is the greatest country in the world. When I see people that are disparaging this country and don't appreciate this country and everything it represents, shame on them. Go to Gaza. Spend 5 minutes in Gaza, Ed Cox.
24: Yeah, you bet. There are people who come, and this point was made by the vice president last night when someone was making a disturbance in the crowd and waving the flag of another country. He said, okay, you don't like it here? Go back to the other country.
23: Right, it was a big Mexican flag, right? Remember, he interrupted, and they had a Mexican flag. And look, we love people that come to this country, that are immigrants, that care, that make America great, that love this country, that appreciate our values. And that's key. My parents, I'm first-generation American. My parents said they cried when they saw New York Harbor. But that's the key, John. Love this country, right? I mean, that's the bottom line.
22: Well, when you come in through Ellis Island, and we were there at Ellis Island. I was vice chairman, and Bill Fugazi and Lee Iacocca. And what do we want? We want people that are going to come here that love America, pledge allegiance to America, salute the flag. We don't want people that want to hate America. If you want to hate America, go someplace else.
23: Governor Patterson, your thoughts?
25: Well, I think that after the events of today and that kind of thing, hopefully it will send a message internally, not just to the rest of the world, but to other people in this country. I teach a class, and yesterday I decided not to teach the curriculum. I asked the young people about September 11th. The average age of this class couldn't have been 22, 23 years of age. And a few of them were older, but a lot of them were not even born before September 11th. And I was amazed at how interested they were in a lot of things that happened, particularly a situation where a certain mayor, who I won't mention his name, gave a pen after signing a document that was supposed to be supporting the remembrance of September 11th to a lawyer who supports terrorists.
23: Right, who represented convicted terrorists.
25: Exactly. So when the young people spoke about it, I thought, wow, I wish this group was a jury, because he couldn't go before it. They understood exactly what was going on, and we don't need people who are finding little mysterious ways of trying to thwart the great work that so many people have done to try to restore civility to this state and country after September 11th. And that's one of the reasons, what's something we have to be careful about.
23: Yeah, absolutely. And Jessica Tisch, the NYPD commissioner, also talked, guys, about moral clarity, that there's a big difference between the heroes and the terrorists, and the line should not be blurred. You guys, we are going to take a live break right now. We are here at Cipriani's for this incredible, powerful event where we are honoring the anniversary of 9/11 and also 250 years of this great country. We have a hard break, but we will be right back as we air live. John, how lucky are we to be in the middle of it all and honor so many great heroes here today?
22: Well, this is the center of civilization right now, and, well, we're all happy to be here, and it's going to be... We have a great show today. Tonight, we have, well, Cousin Brucey's going to be here, and Tony Orlando, and Joe Piscopo, and who's our headliner?
23: Yeah, and, well, you said Tony, and Lee Greenwood.
22: And Lee Greenwood.
23: And Lee Greenwood.
22: And Vince.
23: And that's right, Vinny Madunio. Vinny Madunio. We're going to be right back, everybody, live from Cipriani's.
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0: And we are back, and we have a special guest here. All the way, she flew in all the way from Illinois in Chicago, and the former governor of Illinois, Rod Blagojevich. And now I understand there's a rumor around that he wants to run for mayor of Chicago. What do you say, Rod?
1: I say that's a rumor that you're the one talking about that. I'm not, because my thank goodness my wife doesn't listen to this radio show. I'd get in big trouble if she heard you say that. But let me thank you, John, for having me here. This is such a special day for the American people. God bless all the men and women who died on 9/11. God bless the police officers and the firefighters. Over 400 of them gave their lives going up those two buildings to save Americans they didn't know. You know, I was a Democratic governor. The Democratic Party at one time used to defend the police. Now they want to defund the police. And what an honor it is for me, John, to be here with you and Rita and with Edward Cox. I don't know if you know this, but back in July of 1980, when I was just out of college, I stood in front of President Nixon's home at 65th and Lexington to meet him. I'm a Democrat, but I voted for Reagan, and I would have voted for Nixon if I was old enough.
2: Wow. So, you know, let's talk about Governor Blagojevich. It's so great to see you. You know, it's fortuitous. You and I met going into the war zone, remember, into Yugoslavia, the former Yugoslavia, years ago. And here we are. It's the 25th anniversary. What's your message about? You talked about the defund versus defend police. So important. And I feel like right now, especially given everything that's going on in the world, how critical it is that we protect our men and women, that they know we have their back. And also, especially our military. There are thousands. We've got so many troops overseas right now.
1: Well, you know, thanks again for what you're doing. This is such an extravaganza, this event. It's amazing. John Catsimatidis, the things he does. But this is a way to honor the police, the firefighters, the first responders, and the brave men and women who serve our country in the military, because 9/11 taught us a lot of lessons, and among them is that we're not safe, that we always have to protect national security, and you can't have national security if you're not strong. President Nixon used to talk about that all the time. Strength, you know, peace through strength.
3: And peace through strength.
1: And that's what we must have. And, you know, thank goodness we've got a strong president like President Trump who believes that, too. We have threats from all around the world. And I really believe the Democratic Party has been taken over by the socialists, and that takeover has been influenced by foreign forces who have

0: ill will towards the United States.
1: You know, what are your thoughts when you see, as you talked about, a number of members of the Democratic Party have come out and they keep, you know, they've talked about defund the police. They've gone after the military. They've gone after ICE. I mean, these are frontline fighters.
0: Well, right. And not only that, but nothing sacred with them, even motherhood. If you're a Democrat today, if you say mother, you get in trouble. You're supposed to say a birthing person. Have you ever heard of such a crazy thing?
1: Crazy.
0: Yeah. So the Democratic Party today is not the same Democratic Party. I've said this a million times. Socialists have taken over. And they're not at all unlike Mao and Joseph Stalin, where they're trying to change our culture and undermine our values. And those fundamental values that have made America great are rooted in, you know, the Judeo-Christian tradition, the Judeo-Christian faith, and classical liberalism, which is fundamentally the rights of the individual to be free. And in America, the beauty, I'm a son of an immigrant factory worker, you can rise to be whatever you want to be in this country. That's why people from all around the world want to come here and want to break into this country. No one is trying to break into Russia or China.
2: Rod, I you're absolutely right. Thank you for coming on up today, and we'll have you again on a little later.
0: Thanks,
1: yeah,
0: John.
1: It's
0: thank
1: so
0: you.
1: Great.
0: Yeah,
1: thank you, Rod.
2: And who do
1: it's
2: we have now?
1: To see you. Now, we have Jay Jackson. We are so honored to have him. Jay is the chairman. He's also the CEO of Abacus Global Management. It's a publicly traded company on the New York Stock Exchange. He's
2: and a
1: our
2: big
1: great sponsor.
2: And a big sponsor today.
1: Our fantastic sponsor and somebody who's also a great patriotic American. And Jay, also, your father was a firefighter for many years. I love that. Talk about just how near and dear this is right now to you.
3: Yeah, this is super special. And growing up in the fire department community and being a first responder family, it's just important to recognize the shared sacrifice that families make. And I think that with the tunnel to towers and everyone here, that's one of the things that we focus on, right? If we look back 25 years, what happened and the people that were unfortunately in an awful day and then the families that were left behind, this is super meaningful to me and to Abacus and certainly to the city of New York.
2: Well, I'll tell you, I mean, we had a special a breakfast yesterday morning with Mr. Stiller from Tunnels to Towers, and he didn't realize that your dad was a fireman, and he was taken back.
3: Yeah, I think he was surprised when he saw that, and then we ended up having just a great conversation. You know, his brother was also a first responder, and
1: yes,
3: what really
1: Stephen
3: inspired.
1: Stiller.
3: That's right, and really inspired. And I think that, you know, one of the last things I said to my father before he passed away was, don't worry, we'll answer the bell from here. And I think every single person here at this gala recognizes the importance of that, certainly Frank, and it was just an honor and a pleasure to get to meet him.
1: You know, Jay, I want to talk about, because I've seen you for so many years, you are always such a patriotic American who loves this country. And your organization, Abacus Global Management, always steps up.
3: Sure.
1: And so obviously you learned it from your dad,
3: yes.
1: But you're also appreciating teaching future generations. You're a very special person.
3: Oh, that's incredibly kind to say. And you're right. I learned it from the best, which is, you know, I did grow up in the fireman community where every single morning they would wake up and they can't have a bad day. They have to believe in the community that they're in, and they would show up on scene and it's somebody's worst day. And they have to run into that building and ultimately put someone else in front of their own families, in front of themselves. And I think that that is certainly carried into the fabric of our company at Abacus and everything that we do and everyone that we help across the country.
1: Is there a fond memory you have of your dad, the firefighter?
3: I can't
1: imagine.
3: Goodness.
1: All his gear, right, gets on his
3: yes.
1: gear and he's running. I mean, that's the guts of these people, running
3: for sure.
1: towards danger.
3: Oh, for sure. I mean, there's so many fond memories from every coach, from everything that he had ever done. But beyond that, here's one of my fondest that I think truly every fireman who's listening will certainly appreciate this story. Just before he'd passed, I asked how he would like to manage his funeral arrangements. And my stepmother answered, don't worry about it. We've got it. And we're going to go ahead and have him cremated. And he paused and goes, oh, God, no. I avoided the fire for 40 years. Don't let it burn me in the end. And so, you know, if you,
1: once a firefighter, yeah, always a firefighter.
3: Just one of the classic moments of all time, and so the firehouse never left him, and those are the and I just think about those all the time. Just speak frankly, be honest, show up on time. Like the biggest thing for him was 15 minutes early meant just being on time.
1: Well, Jay, we are honored that you are a great sponsor here. We love you, and America loves you. Thank you for all you do, and thank you for honoring your dad so beautifully and so magnificently.
2: Thank you. Who else do we have coming up next?
1: We have Bruce Blakeman.
2: According to my computer, we have over a million people listening.
1: Yeah, is that it? I thought it was like 10 million.
2: Maybe.
1: Let's bring in John, who we have here at the Great Gala as we are live at Cipriani, celebrating, of course, the 250th year of our country and, of course, honoring the 25th anniversary of 9/11. And we have with us now New York gubernatorial nominee there for New York, the great Bruce Blakeman, with the safest county in America, Nassau County. Bruce, what does it mean to be here, especially on this day? You understand security. You understand local security, national security.
4: Well, first of all, thank you for your patriotism and all on this panel, and John Catsimatidis, who every day is fighting for American values. And I'm here with my state chairman and one of my favorite Democrats in the world, Governor David Patterson, who loves America and we love him. Listen, it's very meaningful because, as you all know, my nephew, Sergeant Tommy Juergens, was a volunteer firefighter. He was an Army medic. A veteran. He was a New York State court officer. He was guarding the Manhattan Criminal Court when he got the request to help with the evacuation of Tower 2. He went there with other court officers. He was administering first aid to a woman who was badly burned in the lobby when the building collapsed on him. We never found his body. We never found his DNA, only his sidearm and his badge. So this is a very difficult day for me and my family. We dread this day every year. But for the last 25 years, we have gone to the memorial to honor Tommy and to all those innocent victims of what was an attack on America. These people were murdered by people who wanted to murder as many Americans as they could. We should not let that ever get lost in the story of 9/11.
1: You know, Bruce Blakeman, I don't know if you saw this, guys. I was shocked today. Fairfax, Virginia is telling its students not to use the word radical or Islam in their studies about 9/11. That's shocking. This sort of, you know, watering down, as we heard from Jessica Tisch, saying don't morph the two, you know, make it clear who the heroes were and who the terrorists were. It is a time for moral clarity, and there's some great leaders like Jessica Tisch and others who are stepping up. What's your message also to future generations? Because I know you understand that all too well, Bruce.
4: Well, first of all, to future generations, you have to understand that these people who hate America, these are people that want to undermine the values of your parents, your grandparents, and your great-grandparents. These are values that made America the freest country in the world, a country of religious freedom, a country of capitalism where people have opportunity. People can start out with nothing and end up being very prosperous in our country. Everybody wants to come to America, yet we have an element of the Democratic Party, the DSA, who wants to change every aspect of our life. They are un-American. They have hijacked the Democratic Party. Kathy Hochul and all the Democrats, with the exception of Senator Fetterman, are completely subservient to the DSA, and these people are insidious. They hate America. They want to undermine our values. And to future generations, we need to teach them about what America is all about and why their parents and their grandparents fought for America to make sure that America was free and safe for them.
2: If they hate America, why are we giving them green cards? Why are we giving them citizenship papers? You know, if they hate America, I mean, the rule was at Ellis Island, you can't come in unless you pledge allegiance to the flag and pledge allegiance to the United States of America.
4: Well, you're absolutely right, John. This is a different kind of person that's coming into the country seeking asylum and sanctuary, and they don't love America. They want to come here and get everything for free, not like the immigrants who built this country, who earned everything they got. These people come here to New York. They get a free cell phone, free food, free transportation, free housing, and they're doing it with our taxpayer dollars. It's absolutely insane. They haven't earned a thing, and they don't adhere to the values of Americans, and therefore you're absolutely right. That's not the kind of immigrants we want. We want immigrants, but we don't want people who hate this country.
1: Well, we are so honored to have you here, Bruce Blakeman. We wish you so much luck. We need a great, great leader in New York, and we're rooting for you big time, Bruce. You're terrific.
4: Well, may God bless you all. God bless America. And thank you for this celebration tonight.
1: Thank you. It's an honor to have you.
2: Bruce, I heard a rumor. You made Nassau County the safest county in America. 2,500 counties in America, Nassau County is the safest. Can you make New York State and New York City the safest state in America?
4: I will not only make it safe, I'll make it affordable and prosperous. And people, instead of moving away, are going to want to move here. This will be a magnet for young people to have a vibrant and warm and loving life here in New York State.
1: Well, Bruce, thank you so much. We wish you so much
4: God
1: luck.
4: Bless.
1: And I know that you're going to other events tonight. Thank you
4: Thanks
1: very
4: so
1: much.
4: Thank
1: very
4: you.
1: Powerful. And, John, let's bring in, if we could, Dr. Peter Mihalos. We love him.
2: Live long and prosper.
1: Our resident genius. We love him. He is the best. And Dr. Peter Mihalos, you know everything. You always talk about things that can make us live longer and healthier. And one of the things I saw, one of the stunning things I saw today, Peter, was just how many people have died since 9/11. On 9/11, 2,977 people died. Since then, 9,000 have died, and about 400,000-500,000 have come down with 9/11 related illnesses. This is a big deal, Dr. Peter.
5: It is, Rita. It's very important, and it's amazing to be here with you today. And we live in the land of the free because of the brave. And 9/11 caused a lot of deaths initially, but people don't realize that 10,000 people developed cancer in the last 25 years, and 2,000 people died from cancer. And the top cancers are prostate, skin cancer, breast, and lung. In addition to all the other diseases like lung problems like COPD and other mental problems like post-traumatic stress disorder. And we really need to take care of these people. And fortunately, they have a surveillance program and they're being monitored very carefully because there were a lot of toxins in the air. And it was very a real problem that we're finding out that a lot of the toxins were far greater amounts than expected, and the surveillance has to continue and the monitoring to treat these people. And there are a lot of new, fortunately, blood tests to catch things earlier and continue to help these people to get through that most difficult day and all the health challenges. And we need to be
1: prepared.
5: You know,
1: Dr. Peter, you talked about the mental too. So many people were so traumatized by what they saw, what they endured, losing loved ones too. What do you say to them on this day about coping too?
5: Well,
1: because
5: I think
1: the memories come back, of course, on every day, but especially on a day like this.
5: It's very important to be with family and friends and to be surrounded in your place of worship. And I know many of my classmates from high school who passed away. And today I was speaking to one of my dear friends, Mr. O'Connor, who lost his son in that, and it brought back a lot of memories. So the support system has to be there, the psychological help. The insurance companies need to pay for the funding for psychologists, social workers, and psychiatric help, and to get help people get through that most difficult time.
1: Dr. Peter Mihalos, we love you. You always give us the best advice. Live long and prosper.
5: And think positive and test negative. And thank you very much.
1: Thank you. Dr. Peter Mihalos, always great to have you here and get your great perspective. And, John, we're going to take a break, guys. This is Rita Cosby, John Catsimatidis, Ed Cox, also Governor David Patterson. And we're going to have a lot more, John, when we come back from the break here live at Cipriani's as we are honoring the heroes of 9/11 and also the 250th anniversary of our great country, John.
2: Well, people are still coming in and we're getting overcrowded, but that's what it's all about.
1: It's a sold-out event, by the way, because everybody wants to be here. Everybody wants to honor
2: our heroes. 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
1: I think it's going to be packed here tonight to the rafters because this is a special event, John. And it's a credit to you and Margo and just everybody at WABC, Chad, everybody, but especially you guys.
2: Our crew worked very, very hard tonight to put together this event. And it's a great event and a lot of things going on.
1: Yeah, it's fantastic. And we're going to be right back, everybody, as we are live here from Cipriani's. Katz and Cosby, a special live edition.
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16: Foundations of Freedom, a look at America's founding principles and the leaders who shaped our nation.
17: Ronald Reagan understood that preserving liberty required more than defending it. It had to be taught. In his 1989 farewell address, Reagan warned America about the danger of losing its national memory. If we forget what we did, we won't know who we are. Reagan understood that a free nation cannot preserve principles its people no longer understand. Every generation must learn why America's freedoms matter, understand the sacrifices that secured them, and accept the responsibilities that come with self-government. Liberty cannot be simply inherited. It must be intentionally passed from one generation to the next. Because when we fail to teach the meaning of freedom, we eventually lose the will to preserve it. So, are we preparing the next generation merely to inherit liberty, or teaching them why it is worth preserving?
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1: We are back here live at Cipriani's as we are honoring the heroes of 9/11, also honoring our great country 250 years. And John, it is getting packed here at Cipriani's. It's going to be an awesome night tonight.
2: I understand there's 500 people outside trying to get in.
1: They're all like saying, we want to be inside because this is the event to go to. And also, let's make sure we remind everybody we are honoring, of course, Tunnel to Towers, the Police Athletic League, of course, the Pataki Foundation, and, of course, working with WABC, with John and Margo at the helm. And joining us now, we have so many great sponsors. And one of them is a real hero, too, who really spoke out. She was a whistleblower, has an amazing life story. And we're so honored to have with us here, along with, of course, Governor Patterson and also Ed Cox and John and me here, Brittany Kaiser. Now, Brittany's name may sound familiar because she became one of the great whistleblowers testifying before the UK Parliament and others involving some of the investigations with the US and also Europe tied to Cambridge Analytica, a great tech and also cybersecurity expert. Brittany, of course, you are the chief executive with Alpha Compute Corporation, one of our great sponsors. And it's really an honor to have you here, especially with your background. Your thoughts today on this very important day, the 25th anniversary of 9/11.
13: It's such an honor to be here and to support the memorial for the great heroes that we lost in 9/11 and to remind ourselves what national security means to us today. Today, national security is also cybersecurity. It's data protection. It's being able to protect American interests in a digital world. And that's what we work at on Alpha Compute. And for us, we are so honored to be here and to support the great mission of what everyone at this gala is working towards.
1: And, you know, Brittany, I'm thinking about cybersecurity because in an area you know very well, that is so important right now, given all the threats to the homeland. Talk about something that you understand all too well and also revealed so powerfully before Parliament.
13: Well, for America, national security really means that we can own all of our ideas, our values, our data. That means we have to process our data within our own borders, on our own soil, that we have the ability to protect our data and have privacy for our children, for our companies, for our entire economy. And right now we're sending so much of that data abroad, and we are not training our children on how to use these technologies. Even the mayor of New York has now banned AI in schools. What are New York children going to do to compete against children in other countries if we can't responsibly and safely use artificial intelligence? So there's a lot of topics that require a lot of education and awareness, but certainly banning data centers or banning AI is not the answer. Let's use them responsibly. Let's create policy along with technologists so that we actually know what we're doing, can implement something that is safe and successful and empowers Americans instead of actually making us less competitive.
1: And everybody, we are talking to Brittany Kaiser, Chief Executive Officer with Alpha Compute Corporation. And, you know, Brittany, what do you believe is sort of the biggest threat to the homeland? How concerned should we be, especially about foreign actors, you know, in the cyberspace, something you know too well?
13: I think the biggest threat right now is that we are sending all of our thoughts, ideas, our value that we create in America, we're sending it abroad into databases all around the world. So foreign actors that don't have our best interests in heart have access to that. It allows them to intervene in our elections process. It allows them to intervene in our thoughts and fears and send targeted social media campaigns against us where we are experiencing that on a daily basis. That's part of this anti-AI data center campaign that everyone's been seeing across America. So to protect our interests, we need to make sure we can protect our data, process it in data centers in America, and know that we actually own our own information for our families and for our businesses as well as for our government.
1: Are we doing enough in America, especially given the fact that there are so many threats going around? And how many other people have the guts of you with the, being a whistleblower? How many other courageous gals are there out there like you? I love it.
13: Well, we are doing enough as an American people. We have some of the best businesses in the world and a Department of War and other government agencies that are really working to protect America's best interests and to use the latest AI technologies to protect us. But we need to stop foreign actors and also some people in politics from thinking that banning data centers or banning AI is a good idea. It's not a good idea. Bans are just a refusal to lead. We need real leadership and strong leadership to make sure we stay at the head of the AI race and therefore stay safe and successful.
1: Absolutely. Well, bravo to you. Bravo for your courage. You're inspiring us all. And I can't think of a more important time, Brittany, for you to be here, especially on this very powerful 25th anniversary as we're honoring the heroes of 9/11, also honoring our great country and the courage of our great country. And I hope that your remarkable history inspires other people to also step up and speak out, too. It's really terrific to have you here. Brittany, thank you very, very much with Alpha Compute. And we're honored that you're one of our sponsors. Thank you for all you're doing to give back and help so many others. Thank you.
13: You too. It's an honor to be here. Thanks again for having me.
1: Thank you very, very much. Really terrific. What an impressive woman. And joining us now, too, we have somebody else here, John. We have Sarith Kamman already. And Sarith is now the attorney general candidate for the Republican Party, running, of course, big race. And Sarith is also has such a great background. I remember when you joined me and John in studio and Ed Cox and also Governor Patterson, your background. background, also sort of being on the front lines with the war on terror. You've been at some very pivotal moments, some of the cartels and others. Talk about that, Sareep.
18: Well, today is an incredibly meaningful day for every New Yorker. 9/11 is the reason I went to law school. 9/11 is the reason I became a terrorism prosecutor. And after years, more than a decade of fighting terrorism in courtrooms, I was incredibly privileged today to be at the reading of the names ceremony at the invitation of several 9/11 victim families. It was incredibly moving. Today is a day for unity. Today is a day to remember everyone who was murdered on that day, their families, and the first responders who tried to save as many lives as possible and lost their own in the process. And it's also a day to look forward and make sure that we do not allow that disaster, that tragedy, to repeat itself.
1: Good point. Governor Patterson, your thoughts, too, as you're hearing Sareep, of course, her great background and the importance of this day.
4: Well, it's very important that all of the agencies of the state and the city and even the country are banding together in this regard. And it's going to take, you know, some courage at times to actually make this happen. So, it's good to see there's a nice little contest for who's going to be the next attorney general, and whoever it is, hopefully we'll all work together.
1: And Ed Cox, your thoughts. Chairman Ed Cox, how beautiful to have you here.
19: The impact of 9/11 on a young Sareetha Kamata Reddy when she was in college and she decided she'd go on the law school because she wanted to prosecute terrorists for the sake of the country. That's a moving story.
1: It is. And Sareetha, I also feel like right now your background is so pivotal. Given this moment, kind of explain why truly with all the, as we just heard from the NYPD commissioner, the lights are, you know, blinking red all over the place. We've got the war on terror. We've got obviously what's going on with Iran. We've got a domestic terrorist. There's a lot of threats, and the attorney general, that position is front row and center.
18: That's absolutely right. I wrote about this week in the National Review that we have not seen a threat like this since 9/11. It's easier than ever to be a terrorist. It's harder than ever to catch a terrorist. And there's several reasons for that. When we pulled out of Afghanistan, we lost a lot of visibility. We pulled out our civilian personnel, our military personnel, and our intelligence personnel. With the encryption of various communications platforms, we don't have the visibility we used to in communications. And terrorist organizations like ISIS have made it easier than ever to radicalize right here in your own living room and to commit attacks with a kitchen knife. And so it's no longer the case that we're exclusively worried about people who have flown halfway across the world, gone to training camps, and are going to come back and bring violence with them. We have to worry about the people right here at home. And New York has tools. You know, 6 days after 9/11, New York passed a law for state terrorism statutes, Article 490. It's not used that often, but we need to use those tools. We need to look at how they're used and make sure they're used properly.
1: And what is that? Explain what that is for our listening audience. We have millions here.
18: Well, it's a special law that actually designates terrorist crimes as their own category of crimes, and it allows the state to prosecute it. You often hear about federal prosecutions of terrorism, but every New Yorker should expect that their local and state prosecutors are fully equipped to do so as well, because the threat has changed. We now have a system where we have severely mentally ill people out on the streets, and you saw 2 months ago a man who the authorities have described as severely mentally ill stabbed two individuals on the Upper West Side, one a Jewish man walking out of a synagogue, another an Asian American man walking around his neighborhood. We have repeat offenders out on the streets. We saw, again, 2 months ago, a man who firebombed churches in Brooklyn and Queens and firebombed a business that was owned by a Muslim, and he firebombed that business because, he said, they're Muslims. Now, that person shouldn't have been out on the streets, because just a couple weeks before that attack, he had been arrested in the state system for threatening with someone with an axe and threatening someone with a knife. But because of cashless bail, he was released both times. We actually have to make sure that we lock up repeat offenders, we provide residential treatment for the severely mentally ill. All of those components, plus using our terrorism laws at the state level, are necessary to confront the current threat.
1: Yeah, very, very well said. Well, Sareetha Kamata Reddy, we are so honored to have you, especially with your great background at this time, at this moment in New York. We wish you so much luck in the race. And it's wonderful to have you here, and very important on this day especially. Thank you so much.
18: Thank you very much. It's my privilege.
1: And, John, we're going to take a quick break because we're also going to continue into the next hour. We got so many VIPs here. We got to fit them all in.
2: Yeah, I mean, I tell you, I mean, they should be letting the people in. There's 500 people outside.
1: Yeah, they're banging the door, and they'll be coming in shortly. And, everybody, we will be right back. We are live here at Cipriani's, a special edition of Katz and Cosby.
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0: here live. This is Rita Cosby with Katz and Cosby and John Katzimatidis, a special live edition honoring 9/11. Here it is, 25 years later. We are live at Cipriani's. And, of course, this is a major event, the WABC Radio Foundation Gala. We are thanking, of course, the fire department, the police department, also the Tunnel to Towers Foundation, and also honoring folks with the Police Athletic League. It is an incredible moment, and the doors are just opening, John. So it's going to be packed in here, as you can tell. We have also with us great Governor David Patterson, also GOP Chair Ed Cox. And look who's here, John. Who's here? We've got Cousin Brucey.
1: Cousin Brucey.
2: Hi, Cousin John.
1: Palisades Park. How do you? What did we do with Palisades Park?
2: Here we go. Ready?
1: Park.
2: Skip the bother and skip the fuss.
1: Take a public service bus. Public service sure is great. Takes you right up to the gate. I remember that was the first time me and you met at Palisades Amusement Park.
3: That brings back memories.
1: Yeah, that's great memories.
0: And today is very special, Cousin Brucey. You know, to be here, we've been here for a number of big events, but to be here on this particular event, the 25th anniversary of 9/11, we're also celebrating 250 years of our great country. What does it mean to you to be here for this moment?
2: You know, it's very interesting what you just said. You just said 25th year of the remembrance, that tragic day we had. And, of course, 250 years. So we're talking about sweetness, and we're talking about mournful. We're talking about remembrance. It's like half and half. I don't know. My body says, let's have a party. Then the other part of my body says, I don't know, we got to think about these things and always remember. I remember exactly, Rita, where I was.
0: Where were you? Where were you on 9/11, Cousin Brucey?
2: I was at my home upstate, and I was just ready to go shopping when my friend called me, Les Marshak called me, and told me to turn on television. So I turned on television, right? And I was watching this thing. I said, Les, I don't want to watch a science fiction movie in the morning or whatever it was. But it wasn't science fiction. It was real. So that's where I was. And I went on the air direct. I went on the air live, and I'll never forget that day. I'll never forget the feeling when I realized that this was not a film, that this was something that was happening in our nation, in this great nation of ours.
0: You know what? I think the world changed forever. How about the entertainment world, too? On 9/11, we were all united, but I think about some of the greatest songs sort of coming out of tragedy. You know, some of the great songs honoring America, honoring the heroes of 9/11.
2: We had a lot of great music born. Tony Orlando, Lee Greenwood. We had probably two of the greatest songs since Irving Berlin gave us God Bless America. Yeah, it was a stimulus, but it was not a very happy stimulus. But it did give people the poetry. You know, poetry and music, Rita, Cousin Rita, is the street. It's a reflection of what is happening in our lives. And, of course, what was happening in our lives reflected in everything that happened in our music. And I'll never forget it.
0: Well, we are so honored that you're with us, Cousin Brucey. It would not be an event, right, John, without Cousin Brucey around.
1: Without Cousin Brucey, he's the chairman of the board of all music for WABC.
0: I think he's the chairman of the board of all music in the world. The Beatles,
1: absolutely.
0: Right? I mean, I would just want to touch him because he touched the Beatles. That's all. Now I've touched God.
2: Rita,
0: all right?
2: Rita, can you touch me again? I like it. John, you didn't tell me this was part of the perks.
1: Absolutely.
0: We love you, Cousin Brucey. It's an honor to have you here.
2: And I just want to say hello to the Cousin
0: Governor. Look at the
2: Governor.
0: Cousin David's over there. Cousin David.
4: Thank you.
0: Oh, it's great to have you. We can't wait for a special night with Cousin Brucey. Thank you, Cousin. And John, we have with us now also Michael Cohen, of course, longtime confidant of President Donald Trump. Nobody closer. And his attorney, personal attorney for so many years. And John, he just got back from Dallas from the Republican National Convention.
1: Where's the Dallas music?
0: Yep, where's the Dallas music? Yeah, we need some Dallas music. But first of all, Michael Konya, put on the headsets there and join us.
3: Hair.
0: Oh, well, your hair looks great. Your hair looks great.
3: Let's be serious.
0: Yeah, so
3: I'm going to be like a DJ now and just have one in my right ear.
0: Oh, my God. So DJ Michael Cohen, let's talk about, first of all, the importance of this day. It's the 25th anniversary of 9/11. What does this mean to you?
3: Now, so obviously, like every other New Yorker, we can talk about where we were at the exact moment of the striking of the building by the first airplane, the second, when the first building went down, when the second building went down. We can all talk about and reminisce in horror about how we felt, where we were, what we did, and everything in between. I remember I was at about 28th Street and 7th Avenue, and I remember not being able to reach my daughter or my wife or my son. They, of course, were young at the time, and so I literally walked about 50 blocks in order to get to ensure that my daughter, who was at school, was fine, knowing, of course, that my wife was with my son. I was petrified. But I'll tell you something. At some point in time, when we were all walking, people covered in soot and dirt and crying, I had a bottle of water, and I gave it to this gentleman who then used it to wipe the soot out of his eyes. I didn't ask him if he was a Republican. I didn't ask if he was Democrat. I didn't ask if he was an independent. I didn't ask anything. All I cared about is that we were Americans and that we were in this together.
0: You know, that's the great point, John, as we're talking. It didn't matter what our political stripes were, Michael Cohen. You're right. All it mattered was that we were in this fight together. We were all on the front lines of freedom. And Ed Cox, that's a very important message, that we were unified as a nation at that moment.
4: Absolutely. And these are important. It's like Pearl Harbor. It unites a nation and gets us ready to do the fight. In this case, it's the fight against terrorism.
0: And you know, Michael Cohen, too, I think about this moment, how lucky we are to have President Trump at the helm at this moment.
3: Yeah, to have President Trump, who, by the way, John, a little breaking news coming right now.
1: Some breaking news.
3: Breaking news. I reached out to President Trump today, and I really, after everything I've watched you and Margot and Chad and Emily and all the people over there at 77 WABC and Red Apple Group do in order to make this gala the success that it is, I asked President Trump to write a small message to you and to everybody, to all the attendees, because he wished that he could be here. But, of course, as the president, he's got a couple of other places he also has to be. And so I have that letter, and I intend to read it before the audience.
0: How beautiful, how fitting, and also how important to have somebody with the courage. We talked about this, Michael.
3: You mean like, me, the courage to call the president?
0: No, the courage, that too. That took a lot of courage on 9/11, right?
3: Nah.
0: But to be here at this moment, to have this president at this moment, and you understand it all too well, Michael. You know him well. You think about what a difference it makes to have a strong leader like that versus somebody who may not be so strong, Michael Cohen.
3: Yeah, so this is a real issue. Everybody keeps talking about what would happen if right now we had Kamala. What would happen if we had Kamala Harris right now at the helm? Where would we be? How would we be handling issues like Iran? How would we be handling basically, you know, everything? This is an extremely important moment in time. And why? Because we must ensure that what happened to us on 9/11 in 2001 never, ever happens again. That no one, I don't care if it's the IRGC, I don't care if it's Hezbollah, Hamas, I don't care if it's the Houthis, it makes no difference. They must all understand that nobody can ever attack America. We're too big, we're too strong, we're too smart, and we are the United States of America.
1: Michael,
3: and that's what President Trump represents.
1: The world has to understand that you saw what happened on 9/11. America got so angry, we all came together, and we went out to kill. You know, if they do anything to harm New York or Washington or any of our cities, well, they have never seen an angry America like this.
3: They've never seen anybody like Donald Trump. God forbid, and I really mean it, God forbid that they do something stupid.
1: He makes George Bush, who reacted to 9/11, look like a pussycat.
0: That's a great point. Because you're right, John. I mean, think about it. If something like that were to happen again, can you imagine what President Trump would do, John?
3: Yeah, I can actually tell you what he would do. And it would be, as he says, he would rain fire and fury upon them like they have never even thought about. Forget about experience. They can't even contemplate the level of damage and decimation that they would sustain.
0: And, John, you know that, too. I mean, President Trump would not hesitate.
1: Let me tell you something. They pull anything off like that, they would be devastated.
3: And we also have a lot to be concerned about, by the way, John. We have a lot to be concerned about because under the Biden administration, we know how many millions of people came into this country. Worst of all, we don't even know who some of these people are. And that's the part that Trump wants to make crystal clear to all of these, we'll call them lone wolves or these folks that are out there thinking that they can do harm in our country. Think again. Most of them probably are already identified by ICE, and most of them will ultimately be thrown out of this country, which is where they belong, somewhere
0: else. Your point's a good one about we don't know, John, who's in the country.
1: No, we don't.
0: I mean, that's the thing that's scary.
1: We don't. And that's the most important thing. We got to keep Americans safe. Enough is enough. You can't allow all these people that come in here and they want to change our way of life.
0: And, you know, Michael, you just came back from the convention in Dallas, which Ed did, too. And one of the things President Trump so powerfully talked about, guys, was the fact that this election really is pivotal. This election, you think about what's on the line. He said open borders again, defund the police. There are so many extreme positions, and he really laid it out, don't you think, Michael, when you were there in Dallas?
3: Yeah. So I have to tell you, it was a very interesting convention. First of all, it was very unconventional, considering only somebody like Donald Trump can think of, hey, I have an idea. Let's do something that we've never done before. Let's have a midterm convention. And a lot of people poked fun at it. It was an absolute incredible event. People were beyond receptive. They were anxious to hear the various speakers. When Trump got there, lo and behold, it was literally like a concert.
0: Well, Michael Cohen, we are so grateful that you're here. Thank you. We can't wait to hear your message from the president tonight.
3: Should I do it in his voice or should I do it in my own?
0: I think you need to do it in your own because it's 9/11.
3: You're right. You're right. No,
0: so.
3: No fun tonight.
0: Yeah, I think because it's such a serious, important moment.
3: Rita, I'm glad that they have you here at WABC because without you,
0: sanity?
3: I probably would have made a terrible mistake.
0: See, you owe me one.
3: I do.
0: You owe me one.
3: Lunch tomorrow.
0: All right, that's a deal. And dinner.
3: Now dinner, too?
0: Michael, thank you. It's
3: great to see you guys.
0: It's really wonderful to have you here,
3: my friend. Looking forward to tonight.
0: Thank you so much. And you guys, we're going to bring in now, of course, who better epitomizes New York, who better epitomizes America than Cindy Adams. And Cindy Adams is one of the great, great folks who we know. She is New York. And John, she's also only in America. And you've known Cindy for many, many years, but everybody knows Cindy in New York. She looks like she's 12. I don't know. Whatever Cindy is doing for beauty and health, I'll take 10 of it because she looks gorgeous, sharp as a tack. And Cindy, your thoughts tonight as you're here at this very special event with John and Margo and everybody here at WABC.
5: So is it my turn?
0: It's your turn.
5: I remember it very well. I was living there. I was living right on the street on Park Avenue. And the ambulances were coming up all night long. All I heard from my home on my terrace was sirens, ambulances, the cars, the police, the fire trucks. All night long it went on, and it never, never, never stopped. I remembered it very, very well. I stood out on a parapet on the terrace, and I was scared, stiff, and so was everyone else. And my friend was running the triage unit in New Jersey, and he was telling me all that was happening. I can go on, but I know you have a lot of people here. I'm just going to tell you that.
0: But you know what, Cindy, too? Now here it is, 25 years later. What's your message to future generations? You're such a great role model.
5: My message to the future? I don't believe anything.
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7: This is the Arthur Idala Power Hour with quintessential New Yorker attorney Arthur Idala, New York's go-to lawyer. He's here to share his stories from in the courtroom and around the city with interviews from high-profile guests and everyday folks calling in to talk about everything from politics, lifestyle, health and wellness, and more. And now your host, making the case for the city he loves, attorney Arthur Idala.
9: Hi, everyone. It is Arthur, and it is September 11th, which, you know, 25 years and a day ago meant nothing, and now it means so much. And I was wondering this morning, like, how many people are going to keep doing this and keep remembering and keep reliving it? How long do they do the reading of the names for? You know, it's very different. On that day when I went down to the 69th Street Pier after the two buildings had fallen, there was a woman there. She had to be in her early 80s. And she said, you know, I've lived through this now and I lived through Pearl Harbor. She's like, the truth is nobody knew where Pearl Harbor was. No one knew about Pearl Harbor. It was very far away. And even though technically it was America under attack, no one knew anything about it. And she said, you know, I know people in here, meaning pointing to the Trade Center. So it is much more, you know, a much more hitting home than Pearl Harbor was. But, you know, there will be a time where, and sometimes it was even last year, you know, September 11th is just another day. I had a federal judge want me to put a case on for today. And I said, no, judge, that's not going to happen. I haven't worked on this day in 25 years. So everyone who knows me, because they see Joe Hassan's name on my wrist, you know, he wasn't my blood brother, but we met when in the summer of 1979, when I was 11 years old, and we last saw each other on September the 8th of 2001. And the weekend before, Labor Day weekend, he was in my backyard with our dearest friend, Dennis Manorino. And so Joe was a very big part of my life. And obviously that has not been exaggerated, because 25 years later, I still feel horrible. And so this is what's going to happen today. I went to, yesterday was a golf outing that we had done it 15 years, 2002. For 15 years. And then I think it was because of COVID we stopped, but maybe it was because we did 15 of them. We stopped. It's a lot of work for Mike Favalli, who runs it. And it's not a fundraiser. We just do it to keep Joe's memory alive and have a little day in his honor. So what I did was I walked around with my phone and I asked a lot of people about their memories. And, I'll have Joan, you know, chime in as well, and Alex and anybody else from the AM 970 family who wants to give their thoughts about what that day was like for them. Some people were very, very young. Joan and I are basically exactly the same age, so we were in the same position, but, you know, we will reflect back. You know, today is not a day about politics, not for me. It's a day about those family members who went to work, not as first responders. You know, look, as a first responder, you know what you signed up for as a firefighter and a cop, right? I mean, police officers, unfortunately, sadly, tragically get killed. Firefighters, you know, that summer,
10: I remember it was Father's Day. Three firefighters got killed in a big fire. That was the big event of that year of 2001. Those three, I'm pretty sure it was three firefighters who, I believe it was on Father's Day, the same day that, or maybe it was Father's Day weekend, the same day that little Joe Hassan was born. He was born on Father's Day. I was barbecuing when the phone rang. Joe screaming at me, four. I go, what the heck is four? It was Joseph John Hassan IV. But the people who went to work, you know, in Cantor Fitzgerald or as the chef in Windows on the World or the window cleaner in the Windows on the World, I mean, the maintenance person, you know, like they didn't exactly have a high risk, job. And, you know, they were all lost. And, you know, when I spoke to Sal Cassano, who was, you know, one of the chiefs of the department, I mean, he said they knew everyone above both buildings that above the planes we're going to die. Like, they knew it. They were lying to people who were calling from those floors on 911 and just stay calm and we're coming to get you. And they knew that there is, even if the buildings didn't fall, there was no way to put those fires out going up. You know, and they never found anything in Joe Hassan, not his watch, not his ring, no DNA, nothing. So I like to think God just came down and grabbed him and pulled him up. You know, and when they say never forget, yes, we should never forget. But, you know, for me, that just means never forget the people, never forget the sacrifices, never forget, you know, the priests who died, never forget the chiefs who died, never forget the cops who ran in, the firefighters who ran in, the court officers who ran in. You know, it's, you know, never forget, like, you know, those.

0: who was affected that day and thereafter, and all the brave men and women and the tragic victims. I can't tell you how many prayers I've said over the last couple of days for the pain and some healing. And I know 25 years later, you know, I watch, you know, directly the Hassan family still crying, still tears coming out of their face and 25 years later. All right, folks. Arthur Idala on the 25-year anniversary of September 11th. We're going to come back and you're going to hear what lots of folks have to say. See you later.
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0: 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Mike will be there. And Friday, October 23rd at the Adria Hotel, Northern Boulevard, Bayside, Queens. Mike Connors will be at all of those locations, 11 a.m. and 3 p.m. He will answer your questions. He will explain some simple things to you. For whatever reason you want to go see him beforehand, just dial 718-238-6500, 718-238-6500. Remember what Mike always says. The biggest mistake when it comes to estate planning is not planning at all.
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0: It's Arthur Idala. I'm here at the Joe Hassan Golf Outing. On September the 10th, I'm standing next to Vincent Lavienne, otherwise known as IGG, and Christopher Hassan, who's our brother, on this pre-September 11th day, whose life we are celebrating. There are about 75 golfers here who showed up, and thanks to Vincent IGG Lavienne, we have a bagpiper who just played God Bless America for us. You can hear the applause in the background. And you can listen to Michael.

0: We're so happy everybody's here. We have a beautiful day, and we have an opportunity to share great memories of of Joe
1: and
0: try to black out only if you're really good. So I hope everybody understands.
2: So everybody is getting ready to go golfing now. I will come over and speak. Christopher, I have Christopher Hassan here. Christopher, this is for my radio show. Today, the golf outing, not tomorrow. We'll do tomorrow. But what is today?
3: Yeah, today's a whole different meaning. This is where we celebrate life, love, friendship. We got a lot of people to remember today too, and that's what we're going to be doing. We're only here for fun. We don't watch our golf game. We only, bring up great memories of Joe. We laugh, we cry, and we toast. We do that a lot, but he brings the weather every.
2: I heard it raining this morning. I was like, Joe, what are you doing?
3: Nah, you have to have faith every year.
2: And if Joe was here, just tell people, like, would he be the quiet guy in the back?
3: He makes you look like a mute, and that's up to say a lot. An Arthur dollar, you can make Arthur my dollar a mute, and if when Arthur has to calm you down, you know that's Joe Hassan, and we love him and miss him. I got my family with us here today. It's a celebration of life, and I would hope everyone has that opportunity to celebrate their loved ones that they lost, and we'll think about you in our prayers, and you think about us. God bless you. God bless America, guys.
2: God bless. I'm sitting here with Vincent LaVienne. Vinny, for Mr. IGG. This is for the Idollar Power Hour as the golf carts start pulling out. Tell me what you're thinking, how you're feeling on the day before 9/11.
4: Obviously, Arthur, thanks to you, I got to meet Chris and the Hassan family, and I know what it means to you, Joe Hassan, being gone.
2: So I am here with Joseph John Hassan IV, the man who was born on Father's Day 25 years ago, and obviously he was a little boy 25 years ago when all hell broke loose. We went over to the apartment, and he actually wasn't even in the apartment. He was at a neighbor's who took him. But here he is, relatively sober. The one, the only, the former Idollar Bertuna and Cameron's star intern, Joseph IV. What's up, sir?
5: How's everybody doing? I'm happy to be here. Happy to be on the podcast today.
2: So what are you thinking? 25 years. You're a tiny little boy, and you've been raised under this umbrella of 9/11. You're in a very unique position to talk about it.
5: I definitely understand the perspective of being angry and being upset of the circumstances, but also I understand that I try to embrace the perspective that I have the opportunity to get to know so many people that knew and loved my father, and they feel as if they have some sort of responsibility to get to know me. And get to guide me through this life, and I am thankful, and I have come to love the fact that there are so many people that knew and loved my father, and they have given me the guidance, and they have told me about all the stories that they've experienced with him, and I think I understand that some people will cry over this day, but I also think that people should smile, and they should learn to appreciate what they have and really appreciate the memories that they have with the people they love and everybody around them.
2: Very well done, Joseph. Very well done. You know, you have a lot of potential. Realize that?
5: Oh, yeah.
2: You realize you have a lot of potential?
5: I do. I know my potential.
2: Tell folks real quick, Joe Hassan, what are you doing with your life right now?
5: I don't want to out myself right now.
2: All right, well, what are you doing? Are you working? Are you in school? What are you doing?
5: I'm in my last year of law school right now.
2: What's the plans after that?
5: Gonna be a corporate transactional lawyer. I think I'm targeting M&A specifically. I think private M&A. I don't really want to be dealing with public companies. They seem to be a lot of work. I don't really want to deal with shareholders. But yeah, I think that's my plan for next year.
2: All right. Well, Joe's a be part of Idala for Tune In Cammons for a couple of summers, and he's part of the family. All right, hold on. I'm going to see if I can get a younger person, someone who wasn't alive on 9/11, to ask them, you know, what they think and what their thoughts are, because it's, you know, we lived it and they have it. I'm here with Julian Hassan, who is now, are you 20 or 21?
1: I'm 20.
2: You're 20
1: big
2: years
1: 20,
2: old.
1: Big 20, big 2-0.
2: So you were negative five when
1: I
2: this was all
1: not,
2: going on.
1: I was not alive.
2: So,
1: no.
2: Julian, what do you know about what happened on September 11th? I mean, obviously you know about what was reported in the news, but being part of a family that sustained such a tremendous loss, what are you aware of?
1: I'm just aware that it was just a sad event. It was completely tragic, and I just feel bad, you know. I wasn't there, obviously, so it doesn't mean a whole lot to me, but it does when it comes down to the deep core of it. It was my family. I never got to meet him, but I was always told that, you know, he was looking down there at every one of my events, football especially, because he was such a big football player. So when I would always go up to kick, my dad would always tell me he's looking down at you and he's helping you along, so.
2: What do you know about what happened to America and to New York after the 9/11 bombing?
1: Well, I feel like it was such a tragic event that it pulled a lot of people together across the world and kind of like, you know, built a community around the events. And I feel like it strengthened our bonds over the years. But now I don't know what's going on.
2: Well, even look what happened today. We decided for the first time in 6 or 7 years to have the golf outing. And between who was there this morning, this afternoon, tonight, it was almost 100 people came.
1: Yeah, everybody came. I hit a couple balls. It's pretty fun.
2: It was a good day honoring a good man. All right, thank you, Julian Hassan. I'm here with Paul Parisi. He is a native Brooklynite. He has decided to leave for the more beautiful pastures of the great state of New Jersey. But he was my buddy Joe's uncle, Joe's mom, Paulette, and Paul, a brother and sister. And he was very close to Joe and me as little kids. And on 9/11 and 12 and 13 and 14, we were all together. And he is 72 years young, and he's sitting right next to me. And Paul, I just wanted to ask you, what are your thoughts, 25 years later?
6: Still very sad, and the pain will never hurt, but we continue. Because we're not going to let anybody beat us, because we're America, and that's what Joe would have wanted, too. I could continue on.
2: Tell me one of your fondest memories of your nephew.
6: Oh, my best memories of Joe are getting up very early on Saturday and Sunday mornings when he was playing football for Poly, and we'd go down to the Fort Hamilton track and toss the football around. And I'd always say, "Here goes JoJo Gunn out for the pass, and he's out, and he caught it." And just being with him. He had a personality, he had class, he loved everybody. And those are my best memories of doing that.
2: And Paul, what would you say now, 25 years later, how has America and New York that you know changed?
6: It's changed too much, and it's changed for the bad. It's not changed for the good. Pay too much attention to people that don't care about the city. All they care about is a free handout and whatnot. I'm sorry, but I can't stand this mayor that you're having there now. And not because of his ethnicity or whatnot, but just because of the way he handles things. People don't want him in certain places, he wants to be there. And it's just gone down the hills. Anybody looking in New York City could tell that it's hit a big old hill. And now he wants to drive even more people out of it. And what did Margaret Thatcher say? When do you stop wondering about socialism? When you run out of other people's money. And that's going to happen. And I'm not too fond of what Trump's doing in Iran. And I'm not too fond of Trump giving $5,000 everybody. Pay off the damn budget. $40 billion.
2: Trillion. How about trillion?
6: Trillion. Sorry. Billion. I'd pay it if it was billion.
2: There you go. You got Uncle Paul Parisi. Thank you, Uncle Paul.
6: And I messed up that last one. I love you all.
2: That's all right. Don't worry about it. Okay, I am here with Miss Favalli. Come over here 1 second. We are on the golf course. We are at the Shot Hole, which I believe is sponsored by Mom and Dad of Joe Hassan. But you and your husband have been running this outing since 2002. I'm wearing my shirt that's that old. So we got about a couple of 100,000 people listening to my radio show. This is going to air tomorrow. I just want you to tell people a little bit just about your thoughts today and tomorrow, which happens to be your husband's birthday 25 years later.
7: Well, there's a lot of mixed emotions for us. Joe was a dear friend to us, and my husband and Joe met working at Canner, and one of the first things they did together while living in Brooklyn was play at Diker golf course. So we thought it would only be fit to have memories of him every year to live on beyond that day, so that we could recognize all the beautiful gifts that Joe brought our lives, one which is also you, Arthur. And so every year it's just special to come together. It's successful every year. We've always been able to hold it together, and so many people come, and we're just very grateful.
2: Talk about your relationship with Joe's wife, Mary.
7: Well, she's one of my dearest and most best friends. Yeah, Mary's been with me for many years, and I've stood by her side. She's stood by mine, and our kids have grown together, and our lives continue to move forward together.
2: And how old are your children now?
7: So I have twins that are 25 and an older son that is 27.
2: So the 25-year-old twins and Joseph Hassan the fourth are basically exactly the same age.
7: Exactly, yes. So they were raised together, and, you know, Joe wanted that. He could not wait. He looked forward to having kids together, and it was one of his dreams, and we have fulfilled that through the years.
2: And if there's anything you want to say to all the folks listening about September 11th, 25 years later, what are you thinking?
7: Well, that's really hard, too. It is my husband's birthday on September 11th, and he was also down there. And, you know, we celebrate it for many reasons, but we also never forget, and we hold that in our hearts as well. And it's a difficult time for many people.
2: And for folks who don't understand, running a golf outing with this year, it's like 75 people. In the past, it's been over 100. It is a labor of love from all of us. Thank you for what you do.
7: Thank you so much.
2: For those of you who are listening and not watching, she's absolutely beautiful, lovely, charming, intelligent, spectacular mom, and an unbelievable wife, and an even better friend to the Hassan family. So thank you.
7: Thank you, Arthur. Love you.
2: We're sitting here right now with Mary Hassan, who wisely or unwisely made the big decision. How many years ago did you get married? 1997, September 9th, right?
8: 19th.
2: No, I'm sorry, the 19th, because I ran for city council on September 9th, and I lost by 108 votes. And I will tell you the truth, I did not want to leave the house. Because I felt bad, I lost by 100 votes out of 7,300. But there was, I can't imagine anything that would have stopped me from going to Joe Hassan's wedding. No matter who he was, like if he was marrying a goat, I would have been there. That's how close we were. But again, running for city council was amongst the hardest things I've ever done. Right up there with, you know, taking the bar exam to become a lawyer. But I was there. It was an amazing wedding. We had so much fun at the Brooklyn Botanical Gardens. I mean, it really was. I'm not joking. We had so much fun. I'll never forget speaking to Mr. Hassan that day, because it was the first time I saw a lot of people after my campaign. And I said to Mr. Hassan, I said, Chip, I said, you know, I lost. He said, no, you actually won. You just don't realize it yet. And I said, you know, my father said the same thing. And he looked at me and said, can we both be wrong? And we wound up having so much fun, really. I'm not, you know, people blow things out of proportion, but I'm not. Like, we were dancing and singing and hugging and doing circle dances and eating. It was just, it was really, really 1997. September 19th was wonderful. And I am so lucky to be sitting here with the lovely, what's your name again, Mary? What was your maiden name?
8: Mazowiecki.
2: Mazowiecki. And, you know, there were a lot of women who lost their man on 9/11 who did not handle things. There were many women who lost their man on 9/11 did not handle it nearly as well with the dignity and the grace and the eloquence that Mary Hassan did. She made sure her little, at that time, 3-month-old son never lost a relationship with his grandparents, his aunt, his uncle, his cousins. She was just wonderful. And Mary and I, whether she remembers it or not, spoke every single day except for one day when I went to Italy for one full year after 9/11, and it was my honor to speak with her because she taught me a lot about life as well. And here we are, 25 years later. I still call it Windows on the World, but it's called something else here on the... What floor are we on?
8: 102.
2: The 102nd floor here on the Freedom Tower. Ladies and gentlemen, without further ado, Mary Hassan.
8: Say hi.
7: Hi.
2: Mary, give me three, four, five words. You have to describe just words
8: to
2: describe Joseph.
8: I would describe Joe as a people person. That's it. He loves people.
2: Vivacious. Smart, energetic.
8: Funny. Very kind.
2: Well-read,
8: yeah. Definitely a mama's boy. He loves his mother. And he was just a one of a kind. That's it.
2: Now use those same words to describe your son, Joseph the Fourth. The apple of your eye.
8: Okay, Joseph is very driven, much more than Joe was driven.
2: Efficient. He's very efficient.
8: Very efficient.
2: He gets things done.
8: He has a plan in life, and he just wants to be a successful lawyer, make a ton of dough, spend all that dough.
2: How is he as a son?
8: Oh, he's the best. He's not as, he doesn't show his emotions as much as Joe did. Joe and, you know, meet you in 5 minutes, and he was, oh, I love you, man, and
2: crying.
8: We were at a wedding one time, and some guest at the wedding's dog died, and he was crying at the bar with them.
2: I remember, what are you crying for?
8: He goes, this guy's dog just died. And I said, okay, but you don't need to be crying.
2: I think it was Uncle Paul's wife, Dorothy's father died, and Joe was crying. And you looked at me and goes, Joe didn't even know the guy, and he was crying.
8: No, it's true. When his cat, the Hassans always had a lot of animals in the house.
2: Yes. Mitzi, Cleo, Chooch.
8: His favorite cat was Whitey.
2: Yes.
8: And when Whitey died, I thought I was doing the right thing, and I had a picture of Whitey, and I put it on the refrigerator. Every time he went to the refrigerator, he'd cry. After a week, I had to take the picture down. I'm like, Joe, you can't keep doing this, man. You just can't. You're an emotional wreck. Little Joe is not as emotional.
2: Paulette and Chip are not here, how is Joe as a son?
8: To his father?
2: And mother.
8: Oh. It was a great son. He loved them. He loved them to the end of the earth.
2: Was he a decent husband? Or?
8: Well, I don't know. I can't speak for that.
2: Husband? I said, was your husband a decent husband to you?
8: I'm sorry. I thought you were talking about my mother-in-law. It says,
2: talking about you?
8: He was the best husband. Are you kidding? Everybody was jealous. And one thing we did notice, every time we went out with another couple, that couple became a little more loving to each other because they saw the love between me and Joe.
2: All right, she's about to cry, so we're going to go, because she'll kill me if I make her cry on radio. It's Arthur Idala on the Power Hour on an insanely special 25th anniversary of the horrors of 9/11. And what a credit to Joe Hassan. And I'll say it, I said it once, I'll say it again. I don't think if I perished on that day, if anyone would still be celebrating my life 25 years later. But it is really a real example. It's evidence, if I'm going to be a lawyer, it's evidence beyond a reasonable doubt what a special man he was. That 25 years later, we are so excited to celebrate his life. It's Arthur again from the golf course here on September the 10th. I know those of you are all listening on September 11th, but I have maybe the two most important people here. You know, when everything went down on September 11th and they interviewed Paulette Hassan, Joe's mother, there's something she said that stood out to me, and I always remember it. She said, people talk about the wife. People talk about the children of the deceased. People talk about the parents of the deceased. She said, but who they consistently leave out are the siblings of the deceased. And often the siblings are as close, if not closer, than all of the above. And I am an eyewitness, a real live witness, as to how close Victoria Hassan, who's 3 years our junior, who's my sister's age, was to her brother Joseph. And Vicky, I mean, I can't believe it's 25 years, but you know, your father told me 25 years ago, maybe 2 days from now, I said, Mr. Hassan, I said, I'm never going to leave. And he said, Arthur, I know it's a nice thing to say now, but people move on with their lives, but you've been stuck with me for 25 years.
9: You're so like Vicky, my big brother too, Arthur.
2: Talk to me, Victoria.
9: I can't thank you 25 enough.
2: Years.
9: 25 years later, and it still feels like yesterday. I miss and love my brother more than words could say, and you have been nothing but a true friend that my brother was so lucky, and we are so lucky to have you in our lives, Arthur. You really, really stood up.
2: Tell me something about Joseph. Say something about Joseph.
9: Crazy Joe? Crazy Joe? Oh my God, my brother meant the world to me. I'll tell you, this is how much he meant to me, that I went away, came home, he picked me up from the airport, he says, hey Vic, I totaled your car.
2: Which one? The Honda Civic?
9: Yes!
2: That used to drive around with bald tires.
9: I didn't even like get mad because I just loved him so much.
2: He was driving that car.
9: With everything.
2: When we had a fight with guys and they took a sledgehammer, they broke the windows.
9: Remember when you saved me, you would hit him.
2: Oh yeah.
9: My sister.
2: Yeah. There was a gang war in Brooklyn on Kane Street back in 1985.
9: And I was so lucky to be at Poly, and you guys were seniors, and I was a freshman, and I was the cool kid, cause my brother and all his friends were
2: seniors. Freshman when we were seniors?
9: Yeah.
2: Oh, I thought you were a sophomore when we were seniors.
9: No, freshman.
2: Wait, you're the class of what, 88?
9: Yeah.
2: Okay, like Lori.
9: Yeah.
2: Okay, like my sister.
9: Yeah.
2: All right, here's the matriarch of the family. Paulette, talk to me, Paulette. 25 years later.
10: 25 years.
2: Joseph was your son, your moon, your whole universe.
9: You were the firstborn.
10: Very, very hard to even talk about it anymore. This year took me a long time to, you know, think about all this. It's very hard. It's so draining, and it's so, he was just the most wonderful son you could ever want.
2: Now, Paulette, this is not true, though. He drove you crazy.
10: He drove me crazy, but it was...
2: He drove you crazy.
10: It was all worthwhile.
2: That ride down to Pennsylvania when he flipped the car?
10: Oh, my God.
2: How many years of your life did that take?
10: Oh, my God, I don't even know. And then I got there, and I thought he was dead because they bring me in this room.
2: This was 1986. Yeah. Joe flipped his Honda Prelude.
10: And they bring me in this room. And it's the hospital, and I said, and I go through the door, and I said, is he dead? And they said, oh, no, but he's very, very bad. You have to take him right away and go back home with him. So we had to put him in an ambulance, and I followed in the car with my husband, and we drove all the way to NYU, and he stayed there for six weeks.
2: I was there.
9: They told me about him.
2: Victoria called me when I got to college that night, and you said they don't know if he's going to lose his arm, his legs, and he survived. And he survived 1993, bombing of 93.
9: That's right, but the third time. Someone wanted
10: his head was fractured from beginning to end. I said, good thing you only had a little brain.
2: So, Paulette Hassan, losing your son 25 years ago, what do you want people to remember today, 25 years later?
10: I wanted them to remember what a joyful person he was. He had a very big heart, and
9: he was
10: nice as you could be. And I mean, he was very strong, but he never really was a bully of any kind.
9: Not a bully
10: he could be friendly with anybody.
2: Well, he was a little bit of a bully. One time he saw me and Susan Malkin walking down the hallway.
9: Malkin,
2: in eighth grade, and he thought I was making a pass, and I was really just going to the bathroom, and he tackled me, but he didn't really hurt me. All right, live from the golf course.
9: We love you,
2: Arthur. Well, no, that time he wasn't kissing.
9: God bless everybody, really. So sad, that thing.
2: All right, it's Arthur Idala. We'll be right back.
11: Wish you were here.
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16: Born on America's darkest day of 9/11, the Tunnel to Towers Foundation has been helping America's heroes ever since. 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Kaleha, a Bensonhurst, Brooklyn native, worked his way up to the rank of detective and answered the call after September 11th, serving at Ground Zero in the months that followed. In 2022, he was diagnosed with multiple cancers tied to his heroic service. Just 5 months later, he passed away from a 9/11 related illness. Eric is survived by his wife, Marilyn, and his two children. 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
17: Hello, this is John Leventhal. I am a partner in the law firm of Idala, Bertuna & Kamens. I have been a lawyer for 43 years, including 13 years as a trial judge and 13 years as an appellate judge. I have presided over almost every kind of civil and criminal case, and I have seen litigants facing almost every legal problem you can imagine. What is the most important thing for a litigant to do? It is to obtain the right lawyer, someone with the ability to navigate you through the court system and achieve the best possible outcome. At Idala, Bertuna & Kamens, that is what we offer. When I was on the bench, Idala, Bertuna & Kamens earned the reputation of being the boutique law firm that fights passionately for their clients in the most professional manner in both civil and criminal cases. I am proud to be a member of the Idala, Bertuna & Kamens law firm, where our lawyers will give you the powerful representation you all deserve.
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0: Sambolino here on the Arthur Idala Power Hour as we pay respect and remember 25 years ago today the tragedies of 9/11. Arthur was at the reading of the names this morning at Ground Zero and had the opportunity to speak with former officials, including those who were in charge that day back in 2001, former New York City Fire Commissioner Thomas Von Essen and America's Mayor Rudy Giuliani.
1: So I have the privilege of being at Ground Zero with the hero, the international hero of September 11th, Rudy Giuliani, who anyone who knows me for 5 minutes knows he's not just my mayor, not just my U.S. attorney, but he's part of the family. My father and he go back to the, I don't know, late 70s, early 80s.
2: When I was an assistant U.S. attorney, your father was one of the most active lawyers.
1: Yeah, well, he's still active at 88, I got to tell you, Rudy. He tells me all the things I'm doing wrong. We're also standing here with the fire commission. Real heroes. I mean, true heroes. Like, if you wanted, superheroes are in the movies, but these are real superheroes. I'll start with you, Fire Commissioner. Your thoughts 25 years later.
3: It's hard to describe for me. It was so personal for me. I was a fireman for a long time and got to have the dream job implementing new safety programs and everything. Cared more about firefighter safety than anybody before me, after me. And I lost more guys in one day than anybody in history. So it was a time for me. Personal stuff is very tough, dealing with all the families, the grief, and sadness.
1: Well, again, you were truly a hero. Everyone knows your name. I'm 58. Anyone my age knows your name. I don't know if they can say that about any other fire commissioner in the history of the city of New York. I know Charlie Hines' name because he then became the Brooklyn DA and my boss. But thank you for all you did. And, you know, unfortunately, you guys are still dying from, you know, long-term illnesses, the post-traumatic stress disorder, but you led by example.
3: There are a lot of great men. And when you think of it, what they did for strangers, I think that's the most impressive part. You know, we'd all take superhuman effort to help our family, but to do it for strangers, you got to be a special guy.
1: There's no doubt about it. Mayor Giuliani, did you, in your wildest dreams growing up and in all your different levels of public service, did you ever think you would be leading a country through an attack like that?
4: No, of course not. A couple of months before, Father's Day.
1: Father, we lost three fires.
4: Tommy and I were out of fire, and of course, he doesn't say, he was a great fire commissioner, the greatest, and we lost three firefighters. I had lost, right when I got on the job, three firefighters in March of 1994. Now, here again, we lost three firefighters. And I don't know if you said it to me or I said it to you, but we both said to each other, this will be our worst day.
3: Yeah, we figured that was it. We get through that, and we're going to tell for 6 months, and the term is over.
4: And we both remembered it right away. I'm going to tell you something about Tom that nobody focuses on. He lost his leadership. Not all, most. Because these guys fire with the principal guys, the lead guys, the older guys going in, guiding the younger ones. That's why you see so many captains and chiefs, lieutenants dead. Now, what does that mean? That means he's got to take the fire department through the worst terrorist attack aftermath in the history of America with almost all of his leadership gone. And he had to be the leader, and he had to go find the new ones. And he had a day to do it. And he did it better than anyone else. That's what Tom Von Essen did.
1: The day of the attack, my dear friend Eric Katsumemos, who you know, what stood out in his mind is there were a limited number of masks. And you refused to take a mask until everyone immediately around you had a mask on their face. And you continued that degree of leadership throughout. Do you remember that at all?
4: No. Vaguely, now that you say it, I'd have to go sit down and think about it a bit. There are many, many things about that day that I don't remember. Many things I remember vividly. It's very, very strange. I could repeat to you verbatim certain things that happened that day. But then there are things that are completely out of my recollection.
1: Do you remember if you slept at all those first 3 or 4 days?
4: I remember I slept about 2 o'clock in the morning, and I woke up about 4. And one of the things that kept me up after I thought, I came back here to look around after I disbanded everyone. And I spent about 2 hours here. Really, I think more in shock than anything else. I thought I was planning, but I got home, and for the first time, I got a chance to see how the towers came down. I really hadn't any appreciation of how they imploded, so I was mesmerized by that. And then I kept expecting another attack, so I didn't want to change. And finally, they convinced me to change, so that I wouldn't smell up the whole place.
1: So, Rudy, you know, I had Christine Latigano on the show just a couple of days ago, and she talked about a meeting that you conducted with the Broadway Association right after it happened. And it was, I think the meeting was on the Thursday, and you asked them when you guys reopened, and they said Monday, and you said how about tomorrow, and they said well, a lot of the performers live out of state or live out of the, it's going to be, and you said, well, you're their boss, and I'm sure you can get them here for tomorrow. And Broadway opened up, I think, 2 days after 9/11.
4: I may have pushed it a little too hard in the first 3-4 days, but my whole idea was to get people to lift their eyes up and to get them to see that we would get beyond this, because I knew the terrorists wanted us to fall into a depression. And the things that his guys did, Tom Von Essen, the police and Port Authority, they saved America, because what the terrorists were attempting to do most of all was break our spirit. They wanted to show we were a bunch of cowards that wouldn't respond, because we hadn't responded. Well, my goodness, just from the first moment that you saw those guys running in, pulling people out, running in, pulling people out, the next day's horror was balanced with the greatest heroism ever. That saved America.
1: The president of the United States then coming here. Rudy Giuliani, I have to ask you one very personal question. What was it like going back to your first Yankee game after September 11th?
4: My first Yankee game wasn't a strange one. My first Met game was a strange one. Where I got applauded for the first time at Shea Stadium.
1: But I remember we had to go to the first Yankee game. It was a big deal. People were afraid.
4: And baseball was wonderful because it gave us something else to focus on. I saw Chief Barber's daughter here today reading about her dad, and I remember taking her as a little girl and her mom to one of the World Series games.
1: You were a little busy, but the Yankees were playing in the first round of the playoffs against the Oakland A's, and that's when Jeter did this, the flip.
4: I may have started the end of the game. Yeah, so I was there. I made the end of the game. So it was really great. It was great for the spirit of the city.
1: So as we hang up here, Rudy, they are in the R's, and I will tell you, Mayor Bloomberg, and I have to say, Mayor Mamdani, are the three real big elected officials are still here. I have to give Mayor Mamdani a little bit of credit for sticking around. Everyone else is gone. All the presidents are gone. All the former governors are gone. You always stay, and Mayor Bloomberg always stays, but I have to give Mayor Mamdani a little credit for at least sticking around.
4: It isn't a day for anything but Christian charity and love, and I give him credit for it too.
1: How about Jewish charity?
4: Jewish charity too.
1: Rosh Hashanah.
4: So where the hell do we get it from? That's what they keep forgetting. Where do we get it from?
1: Directly
4: from the people who helped to invent Western civilization, along with the Greeks, the Jews.
1: Well, Rudy, I will tell you what I just told Mayor Bloomberg: the 20 years of you, from when you started to when he ended, were the glory days of New York City. And what I told him was, you cleaned off the canvas that he was able to paint on. Because green cabs and a million trees are wonderful, but not if people, nuns are getting stabbed in the streets of New York over the crack wars. You cleaned up the streets for him to make a beautiful city for us.
4: That was a beautiful image. You should consider writing.
1: Ladies and gentlemen, Mayor Rudy Giuliani, we love you, Mayor. God bless you.
4: Thank you.

0: Today, we honor those whose lives were affected on 9/11. 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WNYM, Hackensack, New Jersey, New York City.
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3: With SRN News, I'm Keith Peters in Washington. The U.S. is commemorating the 25th anniversary of the 9/11 terrorist attacks that left nearly 3,000 people dead and the nation shaken. On Friday, people laid wreaths, flew flags, read victims' names, and held moments of silence and vigils. In 2001, Al-Qaeda attackers took command of four commercial jets and rammed them into the World Trade Center, the Pentagon, and a field near Shanksville, Pennsylvania. In Nashville, Tennessee, Republican and Democratic leaders are in an ugly partisan battle over who controls the city's airport, but they agree on one thing. It should be renamed to honor the state's favorite daughter, Dolly Parton. Parton, who passed away 2 weeks ago, had previously declined such honors. On Wall Street, the Dow by 509 points, the Nasdaq rose 251. More details at srnnews.com.
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4: We're just coming back from listening to Arthur at the golf tournament yesterday in honor of his friend Joe Hassan on the 25th anniversary of 9/11. And he just wanted the three of us, Matt and Alex and I, to kind of reflect on it very simply. It's not an easy topic to talk about. And I know you have a story that we're not going to get into, but the fact that you were down here.
5: It's a sombering day for me as well, but I want to think mainly this is more for the victims, the people who didn't come home. You know, fortunately, I was one of the ones who did come home, but it's a very deeply emotional day for everyone involved.
6: Your point, Matt, that's why the readings can never stop. Like, I know there's talk about that, but they should always keep reading on this day.
5: I think so. And unfortunately, you know, more names can be added to that because people are still suffering from 9/11 related illnesses with the air quality. And it's a shame that 25 years later, we're still losing people.
4: Very true. And, you know, it's when you think about the day, you think about where you were, and especially as New Yorkers, you can't help but think about where you were. And I just hope that it's seen as a resilience in the rest of the world that we did come through it. Nothing is impossible when we work together and rebuild together. I lost two friends from SUNY Oswego, Ricky and Mike, on 9/11. So I go and I look for their names every year, and I make sure that I say a little prayer for their families. And I know, Alex, you had a situation as well.
6: Well, you know, we I was at the School for Kids with Disabilities, and those kids living in the city had trouble coming back in. But I'll never forget my superintendent coming on the air, and I was fifth grade, saying, please do not spread any rumors, but we think a plane has hit the World Trade Center. And then everybody in the room started freaking out. I remember one of my classmates, where I was worried about his dad, because I think his dad worked around this area.
4: My dad worked right next door and unfortunately witnessed a lot, but thank God, like, Matt came home.
6: I always thought it was a weird way to announce that the attack happened, because it was just like, don't spread any rumors. I'd rather just hear something happened to the World Trade Center, you know? And then what I remember most is we go to the library at the Viscardi School, and they turn off the TV so we wouldn't see it. And I was a little mad at that, because I wanted to know what was going on, but I guess because we were so young, they didn't want us to be exposed to it.
5: Yeah, you know, you guys are a young age. You don't want to be exposed to something like that, because it could affect people psychologically.
6: But out of all of that, my mom became a chaplain with the Red Cross, as did my stepdad. So they were around here at Ground Zero being chaplain for all the families. That was really special to hear about. They have a lot of stories on that.
4: I worked with an organization afterwards called September Space that was helping the volunteers, not the first responders, because the first responders also were being helped by a lot of volunteers bringing food and things down there. And those volunteers were being affected mentally as well. So September Space was formed to help them and raise money to help them. So, you know, trying to do something, you know. And today I spent a lot of time walking around and going to different firehouses and thanking those that are there and giving them.
6: And Ladder 10 things. Right here does an incredible job honoring the 343 firefighters. And on that note, I did some research. The fire commissioner herself, Lillian Bonsignor, was a first responder on that day.
4: She was with the EMS.
5: Yeah. Yeah, I feel like every firehouse in all of New York City was affected, because this was a full all citywide response.
6: And then you see all the fire departments that came in from across the country to support in the weeks following.
4: Yep. So just hug your loved ones that you have and say a prayer for those that we've lost. And if you do have an opportunity at any point in the rest of this year to come down to the site and just say a couple of prayers. Have any of you gone into the memorial? I went once.
5: I have not gone to the memorial. I mean, I think just walking past the reflecting pools on 9/11 and the days right after, you see the flowers there and the photos, and it's like kind of reliving it all over again. It was a shame to see on the news everyone holding up photos of their loved ones. This one's still missing. Unfortunately, it's taken this long just for the technology to keep up to be able to identify some of the remains as well. Families have finally gotten answers after years waiting just to be able to find out that their loved ones were in the rubble. It's just a somber day, and I hate that any family that's been affected by this. I feel for you, and I feel for all the victims, and you know what? But I think New York has done a good job rebounding, and there's a lot of friends of this show particularly who've helped in that effort as well.
4: Absolutely. So God bless New York. God bless America. And please hug your loved ones and have a good weekend.

0: strike.
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5: All right, Kevin McCullough, glad to have you with us. Thank you for being here. I don't know how often it happens. I was trying to think this morning if it had happened in the 5 years that we have been together, Christine Nicholas, as we welcome people to Radio Night Live. We normally dub this the Fun Friday. It's hard to have the Fun Friday today. It just is. It's a serious day. Serious things happened. Things that I will never forget. And I wasn't even a New Yorker at the time when it happened, though in my heart, I think all of America became New Yorkers for a good number of months following. But 25 years later, Christine Nicholas, you were in the thick of it. You were in the middle of it. Mm-hmm. What are your thoughts tonight?
6: Well, it is a very somber day, Kevin, but, you know, when you look, as I watched the ceremony this morning, one of the things I noticed more this year is the pairing of the readers of the names. And it was, you know, they're all relatives, so they all have a connection to somebody that they lost. But it's usually an older person and a young person. Mm-hmm. Not related, but it's really, I think, important that, and when I say young people, I mean, I think some are 5 or 6 years old.
5: I've seen in recent years.
6: Very poised.
5: Yeah.
6: Very poised that they, you know, they took the time and they pronounced the names. It's really beautiful. But then they say a little something about their loved one. And what's so important is they are the future. They are the ones that will carry this history. They will remember this. This is a big, big day for them because it's the first time that they're up there. And they will carry that for the next 80, 90 years, God willing, and keep the memory alive, because we should obviously never forget. But as I was at a film preview this week, Heroism and Resiliency, and Andy Card, who was George Bush's chief of staff, was on the panel following the film.
5: The man who whispered into his ear, just so people remember exactly who, he's the one that came when Bush was reading to the young people and says in his ear, we're under attack.
6: Right. And what he said is that he now speaks at many colleges, and there isn't an event, unfortunately, where a college kid will get up and claim that this was an inside government hoax. And the groans in the room, of a packed house of many first responders. Gary Sinise was the narrator. So many people were there from the Gary Sinise Foundation. And it was just a depressing reality that he is out in the field in these colleges. And that generation, many think that this was an inside job. And he said, the way I answer it is absolutely not. I want to be very clear. It was not, and I'll tell you how I know it wasn't, not only because he was in the government, but he said the government would never be able to pull it off without leaking it. So he, of course, made light of it in some respects, but I think it's absolutely true. Having worked in government, in the press office of both the mayor's office, a congressional office, and then a press secretary for President Bush. It's so true that when if you were to try to pull something like that off as a government hoax, it would take so much coordination that somebody would be bound to leak it. And so he kind of put that to rest, and as he's doing at all of these college tours.
5: I'm glad that he is.
6: And I'm glad he is. Because our voice,
5: you can't have people. And our current mayor has at times been sympathetic towards, urging those discussions forward. And you're like, you can't be the mayor of New York City and be. I'm sorry. It's such a surreal day, Christine, that we're coming to this 25th anniversary at, because who would have thought that within one generation, we're at the point where the hoax accusations and a guy that kind of sympathized with the other side is now leading the city that was under attack. It's like, it's really difficult to comprehend that.
6: Well, even Governor Pataki, who was at a film preview, and he was our guest last week.
5: Yes.
6: He said on the show, you can't have it both ways. You can't want, as the mayor of New York City, to be at the ceremony and, grieve with the families, yet at the same time be buddy buddies with a guy who says that Americans deserve 9/11, who is Hassan Piker, who is one of the mayor's very good friends. And Governor Pataki says, I don't know how he can do both. And he should be asked that if you are, planning on going down to the ceremony, which he did, how you need to denounce that, because otherwise you're lying to one group, and I think we know what it is.
5: Yeah.
6: He said it so poignantly, not only on our show, but then also at the preview of his film, which is really wonderful. It's about the rebuilding of New York and how he was able to get the Freedom Tower built when the LMDC, the Lower Manhattan Development Corporation, was well on their way to picking a different plan, which would have been horrible, absolutely horrible. So he prevailed, and Lower Manhattan has never been stronger. I mean, not only is it it's now again the place of commerce for the nation.

0: good discussion about it, and I was able to kind of highlight the good things that people had done in response, even in the immediacy of the response. But we have to keep the seriousness and the mindfulness of what happened there alive so that the future generations don't forget, because freedom isn't free. I was in the airport yesterday coming back from Nashville, and this woman that was in front of me in the security line, she said, "Where are you from?" "Well, we're from the New York area." She's like, "Oh, tomorrow's a big day." I said, "Yeah, it's the 25th anniversary." And she goes, "Well, freedom's never free." I said, "It never has been." And there are things, sometimes we work ourselves into knots in discussions about, well, what are you really willing to shed American blood for and spend American lives for? Well, we've always, from the revolution forward, said there are some things worth dying for. And the knowledge, the experience, and the capacity that liberty gives us as freedom, I think, is a godly virtue that people have given their lives for. Mm-hmm. And I would never besmirch the service of those that have made that sacrifice so that we could have a free society to live in and to still experience, you know, all those things that our founders had for us. It's interesting that on the 250th, it's the 25th. You know what I'm saying?
1: Right. Yeah.
0: It's kind of...
1: Well, folks, we have some special guests coming.
0: Really special.
1: We have John Avalon. He was Mayor Giuliani's speechwriter on 9/11 and following the months after. And then we also have coming up Jed Bernstein, who is the president of the Broadway League, and how he can talk about how we were able to get Broadway back and running after 9/11.
0: All right, stay with us. 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
0: Welcome back to the Times Square studios for Radio Night Live. Glad you're with us. It is September the 11th, 25 years to the day. And Christine, it's already been an emotional night. And all we've talked about is our monologue so far. But we've got some really special guests that are going to remember this day with us. Why don't you do the honors for our first one?
1: Sure. In fact, John Avalon is a dear friend. First time on Radio Night Live, so we're welcoming John. John, as you probably know, Kevin, is, you know, on CNN quite often. He's senior political analyst and anchor. He's also the editor-in-chief of the Daily Beast. You know, so you see John on CNN a lot, but what you may not know is back on 9/11, John was Mayor Giuliani's chief speechwriter during the attacks. When you see those photos of Rudy Giuliani, you can sometimes see John was with him. And

0: it's remarkable when you say, well, you're a speechwriter for a mayor, you know, so what does that actually mean normally, John?
1: Yeah, and just then, a regular mayor.
0: Yeah. And then what did it mean following 9/11?
2: Well, thank you, Christine, and thank you, Kevin. Two totally different things, particularly in the case of Rudy. I mean, Christine hired me more or less right out of college. I was, I think, 27 when I became chief speechwriter to the mayor running that team and deputy communications director. And you know, the mayor of New York in particular is very busy doing multiple events a day. And I think it's fair to say, that, particularly as a former U.S. attorney, Rudy would riff off remarks for the most part. And we would handle written communications, but on 9/11, everything changed for the city, for the nation, and certainly our jobs changed. Myself and the rest of the speech writing team, Owen Brennan, Matt Lockwood, Mark Ribbing, we were there that day, that morning, on the steps of City Hall when the first tower collapsed, after the evacuation, worked out of the various, you know, temporary offices, first the police academy, then the pier, and then back to City Hall, primarily writing the eulogies for the 343 firefighters who were murdered that day in the destruction of the World Trade Center, and then, of course, the police officers from the NYPD and Port Authority. That went on multiple funerals a day for months, in addition to some of the major speeches of the time when Rudy addressed the United Nations, for example, or the Prayer for America service at Yankee Stadium.
0: We'll get into a little bit. I want to talk more about that, hear more about it. But walk us through your day for 9/11.
2: Sure.
0: And what speeches you were planning on delivering to the mayor. But just walk us through what your schedule was like on that day.
2: Well, we'd been working most of the weekend and through Monday on charter revision, provision, things that became instantly irrelevant. I remember there was a terrible rainstorm the night before. We were saying goodbye to one of our colleagues, Alan Dobrin, who'd been the Department of Information and Technology Commissioner. And then September 11th, 2001, dawned a blue sky day, and I was getting ready to go down to City Hall from my apartment in Greenwich Village, and then I heard this loud noise, and I actually saw the steel belly of the first plane fly over my apartment window. It was low and loud, and there was nothing, no frame of reference that could explain it. I think all of us assumed that it had to be an accident, and there was only one precedent, which is that the Empire State Building had been hit in the late 1940s by a B bomber in heavy fog. This was a blue sky day, but it was incomprehensible that it could be an attack at that time. Of course, once the second plane attacked, it was clear that America was under attack. I walked down Sixth Avenue as people were walking up from Lower Manhattan. The towers had not yet collapsed, and there was sort of this quicksilver sheen around the impact zone. And I remember passing a playground on the corner of Houston and Sixth and watching the kids play as the teachers looked up. But there was no concept that the towers would collapse. Came down to City Hall, got through the gates. Christine, I remember seeing you in the press office that morning. And I remember thinking that the day's newspapers, which always piled high on press office desks, were instantly irrelevant. They were news from another century. We were clustered on the steps of City Hall when the first tower fell. And it was unimaginable. I remember later on determining it was a 2.4 on the Richter scale. It was like an earthquake in Lower Manhattan. You could hear the sigh and the screams and the shock and the plume of smoke, not plume, waves of dirt and dust and smoke rolling towards us three blocks away at City Hall. And then you could hear the patter of debris on the roof as we rushed inside.
0: Yeah, I remember the dust from the chandelier, which is in City Hall, was falling. It was just things that you just, weird things that you remember like that. But I remember standing on the steps of City Hall, and when the big dust ball came, the rumble, I remember being with J.D. Dapper, who at the time I believe was with WABC, and we thought it was a nuclear bomb because it had that plume like a mushroom cloud, and it came rolling up Broadway and it covered us, and we prayed together thinking that it was going to be, you know, hot and toxic, what you learn, you know, the duck and cover. And we held hands and prayed, and we realized that our skin was not burning off. And he then ran down to the tower, and I was instructed to run or to evacuate north at that point outside City Hall Park. But what a day. The fact that you were the eyewitness to it and then able to bring that into that shared experience with the man that you were writing speeches for, I don't know how anybody else would have been able to write speeches if you hadn't had that. It didn't, did you, you met up with him later that day, is that correct?
2: Yes, that's right. After the first and then the second tower fell, we evacuated City Hall with the senior staff and members of my team. And it was a literal fog of war in lower Manhattan. I remember initially we had, were under the impression that Tommy Von Essen, the fire commissioner, had been killed as well. He survived, although the fire department lost half its historic total that day. There had been a roughly 700 fire members of the fire department killed in the line of duty up until that point. And then in one moment, we lost 343. We evacuated through the dust. I was with Beth Hatton, who, you know, is a dear friend of all of ours, whose husband, Terry Hatton, was captain of Rescue One. And I was with her when the second tower fell, and she instinctively knew that her husband, who would always report with his team definitionally for the most dangerous duties, had died. And I remember trying to console her. And anyway, I evacuated with Beth and other members of the team, and we were in a van, and we met up with Rudy at a fire station on 6th Avenue and Houston Street, right around King Street, which many of you might know, which I had passed hours before. We met up with Rudy there, and then we didn't have a concrete plan of where we would reassemble, so we made Senator plans to come up to Gracie Mansion. That's where we met. We figured it would be outside.
1: John, hold the story right there. Hold the story right there. We got to take a break, but coming right back, John Avalon with us, award-winning journalist, but eyewitness to all things on 9/11. Don't go anywhere.
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5: 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Here's Kevin McCullough.
1: Welcome back. It is the opposite of a fun Friday on a day like today, the 25th commemoration. I refuse to use the word anniversary or celebration or anything like that. It is a somber moment that we are seeking to remember for somber reasons, lessons, hopefully, that we will learn to help us as a nation go forward. It is Radio Night Live. She's Christine Nicholas. I'm Kevin McCullough. John Avalon is with us. John, all these weeks and years in the business since then, and I had gotten my first talk show on September 10th and put in an 18-hour day on September 11th, trying to make sense for listeners what was going on. But I don't think any of us really knew how to make sense of any of it for quite some time. But I'm curious, as someone who's now been in part of the journalism news sector for the last 25 years watching since, what are some takeaways for you as to what we've lost or learned or forgotten or need to be reminded of again? What are the big takeaways for John Avalon?
2: Sure, Kevin. I have done every year, I write either a column or I've done a television commentary because I think it's vital we don't forget. And I think there's a danger of 9/11 amnesia, the rewriting of history, some people will try to rationalize the attacks, and I reject that utterly. I think the first thing we lost was that moment of national unity, which we had, which was profound, and international solidarity. Article 5 of NATO being invoked immediately, and that's something we need to gain back. That powerful national unity that we squandered in part because of the politicization of the memory of 9/11 by some folks on I think the right and the left, pushing their own agendas. I think the war in Iraq muddied the moral clarity of the mission of bringing bin Laden to justice. But for me, it's how we remember, it's how we teach it. And it's surreal that my children now were learning about 9/11 in school, and I was reading one of their assignments. I think the thing we need to keep clear is that the defining image for me, and I think for us, should not just even be the towers coming down. I think that's pornography of violence. I think it's the memory of the firefighters and police officers and civilians who ran into the fire and up the stairs to save their fellow citizens. This is a moment to remember not just their loss, but their courage, their physical and moral courage. And to remember the best of what we briefly rediscovered. I mean, the city's response to being attacked was that of a civil society. We bonded together. We put all our differences aside because they were small in comparison to what unites us. And we did meet the worst of humanity with the best of humanity that day and in the days after that. Mm-hmm. And that's what I'd like us to remember. That's what we need to remember to reunite as a nation.
1: It's interesting you brought up your children, because last night, yesterday, was the first day I think my 11-year-old had been in class in school confronted with some 9/11 stuff. And she had some anxiety about it. And as someone who did not live through it, has not been forced to recognize it, and we've always tried to protect her, you know, to some level, it was a good first conversation for us to have about the very things you just talked about, the FDNY, the NYPD, the cooperation of the different leaders that were involved, but also people like the 40 passengers on Flight 93. And in many ways, those FDNY, those NYPD, those passengers, they were the first to call to action to defend our country and to face this challenge with heroism, with bravery. And they responded to the call.
2: They did, and I think that's one of the other big takeaways for me is that 9/11 taught us that you don't have to be perfect to be a hero. You just have to do the right thing when it matters most, and for most folks, that's instinctive. In the same way that, you know, the people on the planes and the calls we've heard recorded, they're messages of love, even in the face of the horror they were facing. It's the expression of love, of rushing into a fire to save your fellow citizens, even when you don't know their names. That's the spirit of 9/11 we need to remember and teach our children.
0: You know, John, you mentioned that. I was at the preview of Heroism and Resilience. It's a new film, and Gary Sinise is the narrator, and Andy Card, who's the chief of staff, was the chief of staff to President Bush, when he was asked on the panel, you know, what it was like and what are his thoughts, he said that love prevails. Like, he listened to every single phone call on the, you know, on the flights, and everybody had a chance to say that to their loved one, I love you. And he just said it was the same thing over and over, how much love Americans have. And he said, if we could just keep that in mind. But this film, I urge you all to it's streaming. It's called Heroism and Resiliency. And it's about 9/12 and how America came together. And it goes through all of the four planes and the devastation, but then how we rebuilt ourselves and our nation. And it was a bright day after the darkest. So thank you so much, John. We appreciate you being with us.
2: That's right.
0: And God bless you. And
2: my pleasure,
0: really appreciate your work.
1: Thank coming right God back from New York. Don't go away.
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1: Welcome back. It's Radio Night Live, 25 years after the fact of 9/11. And as Christine and I have already been talking on tonight's show, none of us will forget where we were. The moments that it happened. Christine, I made a point of saying on my national show earlier today that seeing the second plane fly in live was exactly what the terrorists wanted us to do. They crashed the first plane with the intent of the second plane being the one that the national media grabbed. And it's one of those things where you look back and you go, man, we wish we'd known so much different than what we did. And that's why it's important for us to take tonight and to remember and to not ever, ever forget what we've been through. Why don't you introduce our next guest?
0: Right, Kevin. Our next guest is not a stranger to Radio Night Live. He joined us when we were commemorating 9/11 5 years ago for the 20th. Jed Bernstein, at the time of 9/11, was the president of the Broadway League, which is the trade association that handles all things Broadway. Very important, powerful position. Broadway would not be what it is without the Broadway League. Jed is still in the theater world. He is the president of Above the Title Entertainment Productions. But Jed Bernstein was with me, Kevin, on September 12th. We were together at a meeting that Mayor Giuliani assembled of all of the city leaders. And he counted on Jed to make sure that Broadway would reopen in a timely fashion. But Jed, we never really talked about where you were on 9/11. So just tell us what you remember of that and where you were.
8: I was at a breakfast meeting in the theater district, and the manager of the restaurant came over and said, a plane has just hit the World Trade Center. And I remember, you know, the stories my parents told me when I was a child about, you know, a plane flew into the Empire State Building by accident. And so that's really what I thought had happened. And I went upstairs to my office after breakfast, and the whole team at the league were all sitting in the conference room watching. And I arrived just as the second plane crashed. And then, of course, it became clear that this was no accident.
0: Mm. So, Jed, you know, walk us through how you were able to bring Broadway back, and the call that I made to you that you needed to be at a meeting with me in the morning, and we should be prepared to figure out when Broadway could open. But tell us your recollections, because, you know, mine is from my perspective.
8: Well, the mayor gathered a meeting the next day on the 12th with a lot of business leaders, the head of the New York Stock Exchange, Dick Grasso, and Christine was running NYC and Company then, and myself. And it was clear that we had already moved from, you know, rescue into recovery, and the mayor was very focused on what comes next. And his strategy, which was really pretty clever, was that we had to, for New York to survive and to rebuild, we had to project to the rest of the world that we were not going to let this overcome us and our efforts. Mm-hmm. And so he turned to Dick Grasso and asked when the stock exchange could be reopened. And Dick said, well, we have no electricity, but if you can get us electricity, I think we can reopen by Friday. And I think he made that deadline. I don't remember exactly. And then he turned to me and said, well, when can you get Broadway open? And I said, well, the biggest problem is that so many of our workers live outside the city. And if you all remember, the transit system was down, the tunnels were closed, the bridges were closed. And I said, if we can get the workers in, we can reopen. And he turned to one of the deputy mayors and said, I'd like you to, I want you to call the Port Authority and tell them that if anybody shows their Broadway union card, they are to be let in. And I said, okay, well, today's Wednesday. We can open tomorrow night. And we did, Thursday the 13th.
0: I remember Joe Spinato, I believe, from the Hotel Association, was asked after us when the hotels are, you know, what will the hotels be able to do? And I wanted to listen to that answer, Kevin, you know, because I was the head of NYC and Company, and Rudy interrupted. And I think he said, Jed, Christine, don't you have some place to be if you want to get those theaters open tomorrow? And so we kind of like sulked out embarrassingly, like tried to tiptoe. There was silence in the room. And then we headed uptown, and Jed was able to put together a meeting. I forget which theater did we meet with all of those union leaders. That wasn't the easiest.
8: I think we met at the League, actually. I can remember them being all around the table at the conference room at the League later that afternoon.
0: I do remember meeting at a theater, though, with the ghost light.
8: Oh, in the evening, yes.
0: Yeah, and you told me that I'd have to say a few words, and I can just remember my legs shaking because there wasn't even, like, a podium to hide behind the way I could at City Hall. It was just like, here's a mic. I'm like, oh, my gosh. I had profound respect, even more so, for Broadway actors and politicians, for that matter, to be able to be put on the spot like that, because not all of the union folks were all gung-ho about getting to work the next day or the confidence that they'd be able to perform in front of what would probably be half-filled theaters. But we managed it, Jed.
8: People were terrified. They were scared that there'd be more attacks, and they were sad.
6: It was a double paralysis of what you just described. It was the fear of what might still happen, but the enormous pain of the loss that we were. It was a shock to the system, and I'm not sure that we came out of it for weeks, you know, emotionally. But it was one of those things where, and just to hear the two of you talk, and it's fun to just sit and listen to you guys talk about this, because
1: there was an obvious kind of laser focus that the mayor had about how to get the city to begin to heal from it. And it started the day of the attack. And you guys were part of that solution. Mm-hmm. But it's interesting to see how much focus he had on what the city needed to do to begin its immediate recovery.
8: It was a time when New York was so together. Mm-hmm. Nobody said no to anything. You remember that famous commercial with all the Broadway people in the middle of Times Square? And the press, we must have had 200 press people. And there was no place for them to stand. It was in the middle of Times Square. There was traffic. And so we called, Christine called Coach, and they sent buses. And the photographers all stood on the top deck of the bus. Everybody said, helped each other.
1: Yeah.
8: Great time.
1: Well, thanks for sharing your memories tonight, Jed. We appreciate it. We've got to come right back. Final few minutes of Radio Nightlife straight ahead.
8: Thank you, guys.
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1: All right, welcome back to Radio Night Live. Real quickly, Christine, every year in my broadcast, I replay a production that we first made on 9/11, the day that I was on the air for 18 hours. But what you're about to hear is all actual clips as they came across the wires in real time as the day played out. And this is the way we say goodbye tonight. But I guess there is one big tip you want to give everybody.
0: Well, yes, we usually do tourism tips at the end of each show, but my tip tonight would be to never forget, to remember, take this weekend to reflect not only the loss that we had, but also how we all came together on 9/12.
23: It was absolutely an appalling day, not only here in Manhattan, but also in Washington, where the Pentagon also was apparently the subject of a strike by one of these hijacked airliners flying bombs, really. The Pentagon still very much on fire. The damage there perhaps not as severe as it is at the

0: of the important institutions here in Chicago shut down as a result of the United States terrorist acts that have occurred.
1: The victims were in airplanes or in their offices, secretaries, businessmen and women, military and federal workers, moms and dads, friends and neighbors.
2: You prepare for the worst, but you don't believe that it'll happen, and this is the worst.